0: year so far. The latest powerful storm, Hurricane Lowell, expected to impact some of the Hawaiian Islands.
1: Hurricane Lowell is on final approach to its brush with the westernmost Hawaiian Islands. A hurricane warning is in effect for Kauai County. That means hurricane conditions are expected on Kauai or the nearby islands later tonight. The peak impacts are due around midnight Hawaii time and continuing into the overnight hours. Very heavy rain is forecast too, up to 14 inches on Kauai. That could cause mudslides and flash flooding. The same on the Big Island that was so hard hit by Hurricane Lala earlier this year. In Miami, I'm Brian Norcross, Fox Weather.
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8: KHVH. I'm Mandy Suganuma. Hurricane Lowell is set to bring heavy rain and potential floods to Hawaii. The storm is currently 445 miles southwest of Honolulu and packing winds of 115 miles per hour. Lowell is expected to be a Category 2 storm when it makes its nearest approach, passing west of Kauai later tonight into tomorrow morning. A hurricane warning has been issued for Kauai County. On Oahu, tropical storm conditions are expected, affecting windward and leeward waters. Aside from the rain, strong winds can cause hazardous seas, which could capsize vessels and reduce visibility. The combination of storm surge and tide will cause normally dry areas near the coast to be flooded inland from the shoreline, up to 1 foot on Oahu and between 1 to 3 feet in Kauai County. Swells from Lowell are likely to cause life-threatening surf and rip current conditions during the next several days. A tropical storm watch has been issued for Oahu's west coast, affecting Nanakuli, Waianae, and Makaha. Tropical storm force winds are possible within the area over the next 48 hours. The peak forecast is estimated between 35 and 45 miles per hour, with gusts up to 50. Any remaining efforts to protect property should be completed as soon as possible.
0: Once again, bringing you up-to-date information and coverage of Hurricane Lowell here on News Radio 830 KHVH. Thank you for being a part of the program. I had mentioned this morning that we would have coverage for you when it was appropriate and updated. As a matter of fact, there has been...
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4: Dylan Anchetta continues our team coverage live from Po'ipu on Kauai's South Shore. Dylan.
11: Yes, aloha, folks. We are here in Po'ipu, more specifically the Spouting Horn area. And we were here for the last 20 minutes, and I was actually going to start this hit by telling you that I didn't have my jacket on because it stopped raining. Of course, in the last few seconds, that changed. And that just goes to show you how quickly the conditions are changing as Hurricane Lowell approaches Kauai. I do want to show you folks the power of the swells here on the south side. However, take a look at that. We've got some giant waves coming in through. Spouting Horn, of course, is known for the famous lava tube that spouts up water as the waves crash. But here, we are getting a rather unique vantage point to see the south side. Driving into this area, we did see some of the rocks that were washed on onto the roadway here. Nothing too severe so far, but we do know that other places of the island, like Hanapepe and Hanalei, along with Wailua, those rivers are starting to flood as well due to the heavier rainfall earlier this morning. And so we are keeping a very close eye on those water levels as well. We spoke to county officials earlier who held a press conference at Emergency Management Headquarters, and they said that now is the time to be sheltering in place. If you have a safe home or place to be sheltered in for this storm, now is the time that you really should be finishing up whatever you need to do and hunker down as conditions continue to deteriorate into the evening hours. Here's a little bit of what was said in that press conference.
12: We could have sustained winds, but those gusts are always a big, big, major concern. So if you live in one of these vulnerable areas, right now would be the time to call friends and family that live in safer places and to see if they'd be able to accommodate you. Of course, if that is not an option, we do have refuge centers open, but keep in mind, you're gonna have to bring your own supplies, your own bedding. If you have a pet, the refuge centers are pet friendly, but you need to have a crate. So keep those things in mind.
11: Definitely important things to keep in mind as well, as many people are starting to consider evacuating or sheltering in place. And also, as mentioned, the storm surge, especially here on south and west facing shores, that is one of the main concerns in addition to the flooding rain and the strong winds. They are anticipating anywhere from 2 to 4 feet of storm surge as Hurricane Lowell gets even closer. And I also want to point out here that where we are right now is a rather high vantage point. It has a great view of the south side along with Spouting Horn, but just a few short minutes ago there was a gentleman down on the rocks there getting a closer look. What he was doing there, I'm not sure, but that is definitely something you should not be doing, going down into those dangerous areas. And officials are advising people, of course, to stay away from those shorelines as they can be very dangerous. It is not a type of swell that you want to be jumping into the water and surfing or swimming in today. So that is the latest here from the south side of Kauai. We are going to continue heading west into the evening. Again, we're going to try and make our way all the way out to Waimea and ride out the storm there with that west side community, as they are expected to be the closest to the hurricane. Guys, we'll send things back to you.
0: Dylan, thank you very much. Stay safe out there. And on Kauai's North Shore, the Hanalei Bridge is closed because of flooding.
4: Authorities warn there could be more closures as the storm gets closer. A'ali'i Duklo joins us live now from Wailua with more on the impacts there. A'ali'i.
13: Yeah, Ash, we're here along Wailua River, and you know, it's been very volatile conditions, as Dylan has been mentioning. When we got here, it was pretty rainy, then for a bit it stopped, and now it appears to be coming back again, and you can see it is pretty windy as well. But again, here at Wailua River, you can see all of this brown water behind me. The water is rising. It's not quite overflowing just yet, but as we know from previous incidents and in our previous coverage, a big problem there is that thick mound of debris and branches into the distance near the bridge. Whenever situations happen like this to where there's a lot of rain, all the water gets caught there and it has nowhere else to go and it overflows. But again, back here you can see it's starting to rain. Rain here picking up along with the wind. We drove from here in Waialua all the way to the north. We got to Hanalei and we crossed the bridge, and on Kuhio Highway there was a lot of water crossing over. It was almost impassable. And even Hanalei River over there, very similar conditions like this. You could see the water rising almost beyond the banks and really almost reaching the bottom of Hanalei Bridge there along Kuhio Highway. And so we were actually told to turn around and get out. We wanted to respect those orders, of course, as did many others. So then we went to Princeville and then we met with folks over at the area Foodland. A Princeville resident told us that she is making her last minute preparations, as folks here are being really urged to do. She was buying water and other supplies. We also met with another woman who works at the school over in Hanalei. She too was told to leave, and so of course everyone respecting those wishes here. And then we made our way over to the Kilauea Neighborhood Center. It's one of the 5 refuge centers that the county opened up. I'm told there are about 15 folks there, a mix of residents and tourists, really hunkering down. They felt that their home wasn't safe enough, and the best option for them was to go to that refuge center. And so I want to give you a list here of all of those locations. If we can bring up that graphic, like I mentioned, that one center is at the Kilauea Neighborhood Center. There's another at the Kalaheo Neighborhood Center, another at the Kapa'a Middle School, then another at Kauai High School, then yet another at Waimea Canyon Middle School. But again, officials have been saying that is somewhat of a last option, because you should really just hunker down at home. And if your house is not safe enough, try to find a family member or friend's place that you could stay at that is more secure, and it actually would be a little more comfortable than staying at a shelter. But if you must make it there, officials are asking that you come prepared. You know, go with perhaps any medication you may need, your go bag, even bedding, because those things will not be offered there. But again, like I've been messaging you, really trying to show you how volatile those conditions could be. You can see the rain is really picking down. It's getting windier, picking up here over along Waialua River. And that's pretty much it for now. We'll continue to monitor these conditions and bring you the very latest.
14: Ali'i, thank you very much. Ali'i Duklo reporting live from Kauai. Both of our teams keeping a very close eye on what is happening out there, and just, you know, what we've been hearing from emergency officials about the preparations that are in place.
4: That's right, and it's only the beginning. It's going to get worse as nighttime comes around.
14: Now back on Oahu, a tropical storm warning remains in effect with strong winds on track to move in late this afternoon and through the night.
4: We're already seeing warning level surf on south-facing shores and flooding in areas along the windward coast. Jonathan Masaki continues our coverage. Hey, Jonathan.
15: Hey, Mark and Ash, we're here in Waihole Valley, and I got to tell you, this area has been hit 3 times already with very, very strong weather. The most recent was last night. Joining me live is Jordan Seguin of the Seguin Family Farms. And Jordan, you sent us some video a little bit earlier. Describe for us what it was like last night as you got hit for the 3rd time with this really, really strong weather.
16: This time around, the flooding yesterday afternoon was just below my waist, and it's something I've never experienced here. When Lala and when the Kona lows came, this area would flood typically just above the ankle, below the knee, but I've never seen anything this high and this fast and this violent that came and ripped through the farm.
15: And you are a proprietor of the Filipino banana, which is very popular for the lumpia type, right? So how did that affect your crops?
16: So with all the rain and the flood this year, we're not able to produce as much as we anticipated to, and we can't keep up with the demand. And this far, all we can do is just hope and pray for calmer weather, and so we can replant and produce bananas again.
15: Yeah. Well, we certainly wish you the best as you start to recover from all of this. So let me just tell you, if you are planning to have the banana lumpia for one of your parties coming up, it may be very scarce to find, because this is one of the main farms that actually grows that banana. They're anticipating the warm or strong weather to return to this area. In fact, in the last 5 minutes or so, the wind and the rain start to kick in. So it's only a little bit about what you might see throughout the rest of the afternoon. So again, Oahu still very much concerned about the effects of Hurricane Lowell, and we'll keep track on what's happening here on the island of Oahu as well as far as what's going on with this latest storm. Live in Waiholi Valley, I'm Jonathan Masaki. Mark and Ash, back to you.
4: Thank you, Jonathan. Back on Kauai, state and county offices, along with public schools.

0: CEO. So there's always that variation of, and it doesn't have to be a great deal of it that makes it interesting. Let me go back to Ben Gutierrez.
1: We've been really emphasizing and focusing on the wind fields. Orange, hurricane force winds, 74 miles per hour and stronger. And yellow, that is the wind field for tropical storm force winds between 39 and 73 miles per hour. Even in this area, we could see strong hurricane force gusts. And so that is definitely a concern as well. So that's one of the reasons why we have those watches and warnings right now. Right now, it's a category 2. We'll still be a category 2 as we head into the afternoon. We're still anticipating right around 7 to 8 o'clock in this evening. It's going to be making its closest approach to the island of Niihau. You can see that easily Kauai is within that area of tropical storm force winds. Just on the outside edge of that is Leeward Oahu, which is why that refuge area, that refuge shelter has been opened up or will be opening up in Nanakuli. And definitely the Waianae coast should be on guard. And then you can see Niihau just within that area of the hurricane force winds on the outer edge. So it'd be closer to 74 mile per hour maximum sustained winds, but that is still enough to cause some damage. Even at 110 miles per hour, we can still see some very bad damage occur in those sustained winds along with those gusts. In those areas, we really should be careful to know that we could see down to trees, down to power lines, and as the KIUC has been saying, even from a few days ago, you should be prepared for the possibility of hours, if not days, without power if this comes to pass. It is moving to the north at 18 miles per hour, and that's good for us because that means basically it's going to get out of our area a little bit faster. By tomorrow morning at 8 o'clock, we're looking at it to be well to the north. We might still get quite a bit of moisture coming in for the entire state, which is why we've still got that flood watch posted for all the main Hawaiian islands until tomorrow evening at 6 p.m. The only bad thing about this is going at 18 miles per hour, since it goes in a counterclockwise direction, you're going to have to add that 18 mile per hour speed to the speed of the winds. And so you do that, we're talking about 128 to 130 mile per hour winds. So that will be a problem, but at least we'll be getting out of our way faster. It should be turning to the west as it moves away and weakens into a tropical storm into the end of the week. So it's going to be long-lived, but it should be out of our neighborhood. So once again, just recapping, we've got a couple of those alerts, including the hurricane warning for Kauai, Niihau, and surrounding waters. A tropical storm warning is up for the possibility of tropical storm force winds for Oahu and surrounding waters, including the channel. And once again, just to show you how close and how much rain is involved in this, you can see, don't focus too much on the center line because we still have this cone of uncertainty. And it has been shifting a little bit to the east, not so much at 2 o'clock in the 2 o'clock update, but again, any little bit of a shift to the east could make a big difference as far as the winds. Rain is going to be a factor. And then we've also been talking about huge surf, 20 to 30 foot surf, rising this afternoon into this evening for areas on the south shore that are typically not used to seeing that on Kauai and Niihau. We're talking about Lawai'i, maybe Oma'o, Po'epu. And so that's going to be a factor in basically places where you might want to evacuate or consider moving to higher ground. And we also have all these showers and some thunderstorms now firing up on the island of Hawaii in the upslope areas, and more of that rain coming in for south Hawaii into Kau, another area of rain starting to train toward Kauai. And so those showers that Ali and Dylan have been seeing definitely coming in, a little bit of those showers coming in for the island of Molokai. So we are still looking at the center of the cone about 90 to 100 miles west, but that is still within the 175 a mile radius that we have for the strong winds. And if it goes more to the east, those winds, or at least to the center rather, could be 55 to 70 miles offshore. So that's going to mean stronger winds. So we'll continue to keep a very close watch on Lowell. It is being sheared. That's good. And it is moving faster to the north, which is a mixed bag there. We still also have all this moisture that's going to be training onto the rest of the island chain for the next several days. Mark, Ash, back to you guys.
0: All right, Ben. First of all, appreciate that very much. I want to monitor, but I don't want to interrupt regularly scheduled programming. I think the update that Ben provided

0: provided was very thorough in regard to timeline, proximities, the watches and warnings I think we've been aware of since the beginning of the day, literally, and the windows that I was referring to before tossing it to Ben, just plainly what was indicated here. There is movement. There are variables. And part of it is the path. The other is the strength. But we are in full consideration that it is surf, it is wind, it is rain. But what is the concentration? It appears, and fortified with the latest 2 o'clock update, that Niihau will get the brunt of this storm. And we have all, the Forbidden Island, and a lot of assumptions. A lot of folks believe it's uninhabited. It's owned by a family for generations upon generations and just kind of there. Well, that's not the case. Yes, you have the Robinson family, their ohana, throughout, but there are also other residents. There are structures. It is a minimal population, but a population nonetheless. However, talking with City Council Chair Mel Raposo earlier this morning and listening to the press conference by Mayor Kawakami, that communication and advocacy is 100% extended to those on Niihau, which is very positive news, but that's kind of mitigated knowing that they're the ones who are going to get the right hook on this thing. So nothing but prayers and best wishes that there's an avoidance of true devastation. And for those in the sites of Lowell, that they will, I'm not going to believe I'm going to say this, weather the storm. It is 2:25. Let me see where I am on programming. I will return back with more as warranted. In the meantime, 2:25.
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19: Fox News, I'm Tom Graham. An Amazon cargo plane crash at Miami International Airport is under investigation after it overshot the runway, killing five people, injuring five more.
20: The National Transportation Safety Board is now on scene. The Boeing 767 landing Sunday afternoon around 2 p.m. local time after flying in from Puerto Rico. It slammed through an airport fence and onto a road, hitting several cars before catching fire.
19: Fox's Dana Marie McNichol, Special Envoy Steve Witkoff, and Jared Kushner visiting Moscow and Kyiv this weekend as the White House restarts efforts to end the war between Russia and Ukraine.
21: Witkoff and Kushner acknowledge that it's a hard problem to solve, but they feel good about the meetings they've had in Kyiv and Moscow this weekend, but they're also hoping for trilateral talks in the future. No breakthroughs, though, were made.
19: Fox's Stephanie Bennett, America's listening to Fox News.
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2: So our friend John Solomon, founder, editor-in-chief, chief investigative reporter, justthenews.com, has a series of breaking news stories. That's the bigger headline that I can give you. Things now that the administration has been able to uncover. In other words, documents. Someone might even call it evidence. In this particular case, and you can read the entire article when you go to justthenews.com, and the headline is, the FBI secretly opened a probe alleging that Donald Trump fired James Comey because he was a Russian asset, according to what are now declassified documents that John has gotten a hold of. It was now declassified by the White House. It shows the investigation, code name Oxford Comma, was launched in the immediate aftermath of Comey's May 9th, 2017 firing, and predicated on an allegation that previously released records show that the Bureau's own agents had mostly dismissed. Apparently that's in the documents too. Quote, the FBI is opening a full investigation based on the factual basis or articulable factual basis that reasonably indicates that President Donald J. Trump may be or has been wittingly or unwittingly involved in activities for or on the behalf of the government of Russia Federation, which may constitute violations of federal criminal law or threats to the national security of the U.S. According to this electronic communication opening the probe on May 16, 2017, and the goal of the investigation is to determine if President Trump is or was directed by or controlled by or coordinated activities with the Russian Federation in a manner constituting a threat to the national security of the U.S. or a violation of the federal criminal statutes. In addition, this investigation was also will also seek to determine whether President Trump and others yet to be named obstructed and or conspiracy to obstruct any associated FBI investigation. All right. So that's John Solomon is with us now. Is that what the declassified documents actually say? I mean, you're quoting from actual FBI documents you've uncovered.
3: You're quoting from the opening electronic communication that opened Oxford Comma on May 16th, 2017. To really appreciate this, and Sean, your show has made it possible for us to unravel this whole scandal over 10 years. We're 5 months into the Trump presidency. We are 9 months into the what is known as Crossfire Hurricane. In the beginning of May 2017, at the moment this memo is written, the FBI has concluded they don't have any evidence from Christopher Steele of Russia collusion. They have concluded that Mike Flynn, one of the targets of Crossfire Hurricane, did not engage in collusion. They have been told that Carter Page, the other target of the investigation, was a CIA asset. Good guy, not a compatriot of the Kremlin. They have used multiple informants to bump up against Trump people. On all of those bumps, all of those interactions, found that people like George Papadopoulos and Carter Page were patriots. They weren't willing to sell out their country to Russia. They have, as one agent said, zero evidence of Russian collusion, that Donald Trump was somehow tied to the Kremlin and doing things on behalf of the Kremlin. That body of evidence, with the proof that they didn't have a collusion case, they decide to accuse the president of the United States of firing James Comey while acting as an agent of Russia. That is what this document shows. They give it a code name. Oxford Comma. That was the code name for the investigation. It gets approved by the man who fired James Comey. This is a very important fact. Rod Rosenstein, the attorney general, and for the purpose of Russia collusion, the acting attorney general, is the man who fires James Comey. He knows that James Comey was fired for cause for not following Justice Department rules in the Hillary Clinton email case, not Donald Trump's case. Hillary Clinton, despite the fact,
2: by the way, just to help people get their recollection straight here, Rod Rosenstein, did he not sign one of the four FISA applications, John?
3: He did. Yeah.
2: Okay. And let me ask you another question, just to be very clear, because I want to give the timeline here.
3: Yeah.
2: After the 2016 election, didn't we have professional intel, intelligence officials, long-serving professional intelligence officials, make a determination about this allegation of Trump-Russia collusion? And they came, their career assessment came to, there was absolutely no collusion at all whatsoever. And the only thing that changed that was a meeting at the White House in December 8th, if my mind serves me well, my memory serves me well, December 8th of 2016 in Barack Obama's Oval Office that Joe Biden attended. I believe that Brennan was there. I believe Clapper was there. Joe Biden was there. And did they not say, forget about the career professional intelligence assessment? We don't like the conclusion, therefore we will make our own conclusion, which would contradict the original assessment by career intelligence officials?
3: That's right. Let me walk you through that. So there are two things going at once. Is Donald Trump colluding with Russia? That's the FBI's call. And as I just laid out, by early 2017, they know there's no collusion evidence. They've done the spreadsheet on the Steele dossier. They've done the Mike Flynn close down the investigation. They've got that. Separately, there's a separate intelligence community assessment. Did Vladimir Putin prefer Donald Trump or Hillary Clinton in the election? The career people, this, and you have the date exactly right. Your memory is amazing. December 8th, 2016, the career people provide an intelligence committee assessment report saying no preference. In fact, Vladimir Putin dropped out of the election, didn't try to help one or the other candidate in the fall. Before Barack Obama could be briefed on that, Barack Obama's people say, we don't like that conclusion. Do it over and come up with a different conclusion. We want it to say Donald Trump was helped by Vladimir Putin, which is not what the career people did. They didn't believe that. They didn't have any evidence of that. In fact, they knew it wasn't true because in the October timeframe, when Russia could have been most effective, they dropped all their active measures. They stopped engaging in the U.S. election. So you're right, Barack Obama.
2: But it runs a little deeper, and I'm only laying the foundation for where you're now taking this, because remember the first FISA application, everybody was warned, even Bruce Orr warned everybody, and everybody was aware that what became the foundation of the FISA application was Hillary Clinton's bought and paid for,
3: yep,
2: ironically, Russian disinformation dossier.
3: That's right.
2: So it actually, if there's any Russia implications, collusion, if you will, whatever term is appropriate, in terms of setting up this narrative, it came from her and she bought and paid and they knew it was bogus.
3: You got it exactly right. Remember, Barack Obama gets warned at the end of July or early August of 2016 that Hillary Clinton set up this dirty trick, that she came up with a plan to hang a fake scandal on Donald Trump called Russia collusion. In September, the CIA tells him the person you're looking at, the person that that Carter Page, you know, who's cited in the Steele dossier, he's our guy. He's a CIA guy. He's a good guy, not a Russian collaborator. In October, they do the first FISA, signed by James Comey. By December, they've created the spreadsheet. They've fired Christopher Steele for leaking. They've done the spreadsheet and conclude there's nothing in the Steele dossier that's real, nothing that's actionable. It's bogus. It's intelligence garbage. In January, the FBI closes it down on Mike Flynn, January 2017. They closed down. No derogatory evidence found about Mike Flynn and his dealings with the thing. That's a direct quote from the document I made public this morning. Then you get to May. James Comey gets fired. He's got his undies in a cranny. He's not happy about it. He leaks his memo suggesting Donald Trump is a bad guy. And then the FBI opens up an investigation on a predicate that they know is false. Their own files know and show that this is a false predicate. Donald Trump did not fire James Comey at the behest of Russia. He fired him because Rod Rosenstein concluded he violated DOJ policy. They know that there's no connections between Trump and the Kremlin in terms of criminal collusion or political collusion. I'm going to point something out. There's an incredible quote in today's story. It's from an FBI agent who worked the case just beneath Strzok. He's about as important to the case as Pete Strzok is. And he gives an interview to the Justice Department at some point saying, this was like being in a bad game of the board game Clue. They would just put two people in a room and say, that must be collusion. And he said, quote, this is a guy named Bill Barnett. I did not see any evidence of collusion between the Trump campaign and the Russian government. That is declarative. He's an expert. He's been doing this for decades. Later on, he goes and tells the Justice Department that he wanted out of the case because he saw the FBI just being abusive. Quote, he and others joked about the investigation into collusion could be made into a game, which they referred to as collusion clue. In that hypothetical game, investigators are able to choose any character, conduct any activity in any location, and pair this individual with another character and interpret it as evidence of collusion. He called out his own bureau for playing a bad game of clue, which, by the way, harmed the reputations and infringed the civil liberties of all the people they were investigating. These are the documents that are now public. When the FBI opened up Oxford, they had no basis to claim Donald Trump fired Comey because of Russia. They didn't. They fired him over Hillary Clinton, and no basis to say that Donald Trump was wittingly or unwittingly under the control of Russia. Their own agents by that time had ruled it out.
2: I mean, it's so remarkable. Let me ask you this question because, you know, we have a very smart audience here. Yeah. My question to you is, can people see these documents, number one, and where are the consequences?
3: Yeah.
2: Where's the accountability, John? And that's what I get asked so often because, you know, we've talked about this now for a long time and we have all these documents now coming out, confirming, corroborating everything we told people was true. It's so frustrating to me.
3: I will never forget the day in March 2017 when I was sitting with you in New York and you said to me, let's peel back this onion. Something doesn't feel right. And that's 9 years ago, 9+ years ago, Sean and Sarah and all the other Greg and all the great people that worked with us. And we sued. We got documents. We won. Now the president has made it easy to release these documents because he gave me control of this task force and I can go get them for the American public. So let me answer two questions. One, the documents are sitting on the White House website under the election integrity site. You can download them, hold them in your hands and read them yourself. Nothing special for anyone. Everybody gets treated the same. Now I can look at it. Two, I wrote a story for the first time in my life for the White House. It's sitting on the White House website in the press section. You can read the story I wrote. All the documents are also embedded in there, so we make it easy for you to understand. Now let's get to the question of accountability. I've talked to several lawyers this morning. This particular case is a strong case of what we would call an overt act in the conspiracy case. The conspiracy is the Justice Department intelligence committee repeatedly violated Donald Trump's civil liberties and civil rights by investigating him without cause and merit, raiding his home without cause and merit. This would be an overt act. You could build that case. Now, I'm going to tell you something. I don't know this as a government employee, so this is not me speaking as the chairman of the White House Task Force on Government Transparency. This is talking to you as John Solomon, the reporter at Just the News. The current investigation by Joe DiGenova has been obstructed for months by Republicans. I'm going to call them out by name and give you the specifics. In the end of January, the Senate received a request from the Miami U.S. Attorney's Office, where Joe DiGenova would go to work, saying, we need the transcripts of John Brennan's Senate Intelligence Committee interviews so we can finish our investigation. These are crucial documents. 9 months have been passed in the Senate. John Thune and Senator Tom Cotton, the chairman of the Senate Intelligence Committee, have not produced these documents. And for 9 months, the Trump Justice Department has not allowed a grand jury subpoena to go to the Senate to compel the production of these documents. If there is no accountability, if there is no indictment of a Brennan or a Comey, we will look back and say Senator John Thune, Senator Tom Cotton, Attorney General Todd Blanche, or acting Attorney General, soon to be Attorney General, you'll be partly responsible, because any other Justice Department in history, if Congress resisted this long on a piece of evidence, you would have subpoenaed them and you would have compelled the courts to get it. They did it in Watergate. They did it in Whitewater. They did it for Donald Trump. But for some reason, they've allowed 9 months to elapse or 8 months to elapse when they could.
2: I'm kind of shocked at a couple of the names that you're talking about here. Tom Cotton, you know, I've always found him to be a straight shooter.
3: Well, but, I tell you, he had the request. He's had it since January, end of January, early February. He has not turned it over. There are people in the administration that have tried to call him. He hasn't returned the calls. They have not produced this document. I wrote a kind story back in May saying, hey, this has been going on for 5 months. Nothing happened. John Thune whiffed. Tom Cotton didn't deliver. And Todd Blanche did not subpoena if we...
2: Well, now that he's about to be the Attorney General, let's see maybe if that changes things. I hope so. I wish I had more time. You know, always doing the legwork. Again, you can go to John Solomon's site, justthenews.com. You can go to the White House website. What is it? Whitehouse.gov. And all of this is up there. The documents, you can read them and make your own conclusions. We appreciate it as always. John Solomon, thank you, my friend.
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5: More violence on the Strait of Hormuz. I'm Tom Graham, Fox News. The U.S. military launching fresh attacks on Iranian vessels as the administration claims traffic and oil flow is ramping back up in the busy Strait of Hormuz.
6: American attack aircraft opened fire on 3 Iranian oil tankers, disabling 2, sinking 1. Energy Secretary Chris Wright says more oil is now moving through the Strait of Hormuz, including 18 million barrels over a 24-hour period last week, but admitted the average is lower than that. The reduced flow through Hormuz sending U.S. allies scrambling for alternatives. But Democrats say there's no end in sight.
5: Fox's Lucas Tomlinson there. Israeli airstrikes continue to bombard southern Lebanon, targeting Iranian-backed militants.
7: Israeli airstrikes have resulted in at least 27 people being killed over the last few days, according to Lebanese officials. During the strikes, the Israeli military also seized a ridge known as Ali al-Tahar, which sits over a large underground Hezbollah base, 6 miles from Lebanon's southern border. And Israeli officials say it must be held as Hezbollah continues to launch attacks from the area. While Lebanese officials agreed to a ceasefire with Israel in June, Hezbollah is a terrorist group separate from the Lebanese government and was not involved in that deal. Lebanon's president blames Israel for this escalation. Israel says its forces will remain inside Lebanon in a security zone until Hezbollah is totally disarmed. Jessica Rosenthal, Fox News.
5: Houthi rebels in Yemen accusing Saudi Arabia of striking a prison today in the country's north. 7 are dead, including a child. U.S. forces have intercepted and sunk a floating refueling vessel in the eastern Pacific Ocean. That's according to Southern Command. Officials say the vessel was supporting illegal drug trafficking operations and was linked to an Ecuadorian gang. Southern Command says the operation is part of a larger effort to disrupt drug trafficking networks across the Western Hemisphere. 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
12: I'm Mandy Suganuma. A hurricane warning has been issued for Kauai County. Lowell is packing maximum sustained winds of 115 miles per hour as it churns several hundred miles southwest of Honolulu. It's the third storm system to threaten the state in roughly as many weeks, and forecasters expect it to be at a Category 2 strength when it makes its nearest approach, passing west of Kauai later tonight into tomorrow morning. Officials on Kauai are preparing for Lowell. Five hurricane refuge areas are on standby. A tropical storm watch is in effect for Kauai, Niiho, and Oahu, while all other islands remain under a flood watch through tomorrow afternoon. Forecasters say Kauai could receive 4 to 8 inches of rain, with some areas getting up to 16. For Oahu, 4 to 6 inches of rain is expected, with isolated totals of 8 inches possible. Hurricane force winds extend outward up to 60 miles from the center, while tropical storm force winds extend outward up to 175 miles. A tropical storm watch has been issued for Oahu's west coast, affecting Nanakuli, Waianae, and Makaha. Tropical storm force winds are possible within the area over the next 48 hours. The peak forecast is estimated between 35 to 45 miles per hour, with gusts up to 50. Any remaining efforts to protect property should be completed as soon as possible. And after March's Konolo storms, Hawaii's fire departments are addressing gaps exposed by this year's extreme weather. Firefighters are now expanding swift water rescue training. 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
16: You're listening to the best of the Joe Pags Show. I mentioned this the other day. Derek Chauvin, the former police officer in Minneapolis, Minnesota, once the charges dropped, I guess he thinks he's got enough information to get something going where he thinks he should be freed. Now, we've talked about this a lot since George Floyd died. And what we found out is that the medical examiner kind of agrees with Chauvin, if you're going to take the actual paperwork that came. And then there's this young lady, Liz Collin, Alpha News, of course. Go follow Liz everywhere. Liz, how are you? First of all, you good?
9: I'm doing well, Joe. How are you? Good to see you again. It's been a minute.
16: It has been a minute, and I appreciate you taking time out of your busy schedule. Derek Chauvin wants out. Now, we've all seen the video. Then when we saw the actual body cam that should have been released immediately, we saw a very different story. We know the medical examiner's report shows a ton of fentanyl in George Floyd's system. We know that Floyd was in the car, wanted to get out of the car. Chauvin had said he had his knee on his back. Somebody said it was on his neck. What do we know right now? Let's forget what Derek Chauvin wants, because we'll get into that in earnest in a second. But you, as the investigative journalist that broke most of this, what do we know? What killed George Floyd? Do we definitively know?
9: Yeah, you know, it's interesting. You have, and I know we're going to get into these significant developments. I actually think they're the most significant, frankly, in years in covering this case. But you have, within 12 hours of George Floyd's death, the medical examiner in this case, the Hennepin County Medical Examiner, Dr. Andrew Baker, who says that George Floyd died of cardiopulmonary arrest. That means he died of a heart attack.
16: Right.
9: That is something that was done within 12 hours. Rather than release that to the public, that autopsy, the official autopsy, what you have happen is five days pass, and that autopsy is released on the same day as George Floyd's family releases their autopsy, the autopsy that they hired these outside medical experts to conduct. But keep in mind, Dr. Andrew Baker is the only doctor to ever do an actual official autopsy, to have the body of George Floyd to take a look at, and he died of a heart attack.
16: Well, let me ask you this then. How exactly do you convict a guy of killing him, cutting off the airway, I don't know, knee to the neck, if he died of a heart attack? How do you make that correlation if you're convicting him in a courtroom?
9: Not only does cardiopulmonary arrest appear first in the autopsy, also you have no asphyxiation, no life-threatening injuries. That all is included in that official autopsy, again, within 12 hours of George Floyd's death. So that is a very good question. And I think these developments that took place last week in this court filing, Joe, shed some more light about what was going on behind the scenes. And basically now you have Chauvin's new attorney, Greg Joseph is his name, calling these charges illegal, and essentially Derek Chauvin's trial a fraud.
16: Wow. It is Liz Collin. Go and check out Alpha News. Go follow them right now. But what is the actual website? And I want them to follow you on X, but what is the actual website? Is it alphanews.com?
9: Alphanews.org, and you can also go to thefallofminneapolis.com for the very latest on this case as well.
16: Got
9: to
16: go and check that out. What were the revelations last week that made everybody go, this is going to be a problem?
9: Yeah, I mean, I do think it's very revealing, and it doesn't just affect Derek Chauvin's case here, Joe. So now we have the ball back in the hands of the Hennepin County court system with this brand new petition. It's the third post-conviction relief petition filed now, but not just about Chauvin. This is about Tutau, Alex King, Thomas Lane. Again, this is all supposed to be on Derek Chauvin, but it's four cops at the end of the day that were there that day, right? May 25th, 2020, for this so-called murder of George Floyd. But we've also found this same charging decision was made in connection to at least 10 other cases in Minnesota. I think people might be listening and wondering, gosh, how are they charging all these cops in Minnesota? It's been happening at a rapid clip ever since Attorney General Keith Ellison kind of took over as the AG. And this shed some light on this. So basically what you have happen, Hennepin County prosecutors back then, after May 25th, 2020, they say that they cannot find enough evidence to charge the three other cops at all. They're not comfortable charging those three other officers. And they don't support charging Derek Chauvin with this most serious charge, second-degree murder.
16: Right.
9: This is when you have Governor Tim Walz insert himself. He takes the case and then gives it to the Attorney General, Keith Ellison. Now, what's interesting is under state law, that is not allowed to happen. You basically have to have this in writing that this case is going to be transferred. That didn't happen. And also under state law, you have to have a grand jury indict Chauvin. That did not happen. It's the Attorney General who just days later then charges him with second degree murder. Again, the most serious search here. And again, according to state law, you have to have a grand jury do that indictment. And we found in many other cases involving police officers, that also did not happen in Minnesota.
16: I want those watching and listening to understand that this case was a case that blew up like this because you've got an attorney general, Keith Ellison, who is anti-cop. He is pro-Antifa. I'm not being insulting. He's literally anti-cop. He's the same guy that was on a conference video that you probably have seen with Karen Bass and somebody else, where he literally says, if the person who was raped doesn't have the suspect there anymore, the rapist is already gone, they should call a counselor, not a police officer. This is that same guy who held that Antifa pamphlet. This is the same guy whose son was on the city council as they stripped money away from policing in Minneapolis. So this is a guy we know is historically anti-cop. Most people around the country that are watching and listening to Liz had no idea it went beyond Derek Chauvin and the three other cops that were there that day. He's been systematically going after police officers.
9: Yes, and in fact, this very situation here, Joe, was argued in a case that the charges were dropped against a Minnesota state trooper just recently. Somebody discovered a grand jury was not used, and guess what? This was a Minnesota state trooper, again, charged with murder in Minnesota, and the charges were dropped, and that was Mary Moriarty leading that prosecution. But this, according to state law, has to go to a grand jury. So keep in mind, Joe, this grand jury, in theory, would have been able to see the evidence here, the maximal restraint technique, the MRT, the trained MPD technique, all of the body camera footage that was kept from the public for 2.5 months.
16: Right.
9: If you remember, there's a reason we were only allowed to see that viral cell phone video, despite all four officers having their body cameras on that day. You would have seen Thomas Lane calling for an ambulance. That happened 36 seconds after George Floyd himself asked to be laid on the ground, how Floyd was talking about how he couldn't breathe before Chauvin is even there. But instead, as Chauvin's new attorney here, Greg Joseph, lays out, instead, this is a show trial that follows. They're very selective. In fact, if you remember, MRT was not allowed in Derek Chauvin's trial. They said, they can't prove that he took part in the latest training that MPD did on MRT, so that's not allowed.
16: Wow.
9: You also have a witness who... It appears perjured herself in Chauvin's trial when she said she did not recognize the technique that Chauvin was using. So, just reading one clip here, a short from the petition, the political fruits of this unlawful prosecution have shaped the trajectory of this state and the world. So those words appear in this new petition, Joe.
16: If they were to get, I know that he wants the convictions thrown out. I don't know that he's going to get that, but he may get an appeal. I guess you would have to throw out the convictions to get the appeal. But if that were to happen, what would happen in the streets of Minneapolis? And let me give you a quick example of why I'm asking this. There were rumors, and we don't have this on hard copy, but it's been backed up by several sources, that Chief Justice John Roberts said, we can't do anything about 2020. We can't take these cases. If we do, we'll have riots in the street. Allegedly, that was said. I don't know if it's true or not, but it feels kind of right. Is there pressure on the judicial branch, the judiciary, I should say, in Minnesota to not listen to Derek Chauvin's appeal? They already, according to you, incorrectly and illegally didn't have a grand jury, incorrectly and illegally handed to the attorney general. So already on those two alone, they could throw out the conviction and he could go, up for trial again. But if they were just to say, yes, we're going to throw out the convictions and do the appeal, would there be a fear of that decision that the streets would burn again?
9: Yeah, I mean, I've been saying for years that somebody needs to have moral courage in Minnesota to do the right thing here. And you see what they're trying to do is attack the state charges really first. Again, people just say, why can't President Trump just issue a pardon here? Well, it's not that easy. That would take care of this federal sentence, but that's right. Running concurrently with the state sentence. So in theory, they don't want him to be moved back here to a prison. It's hard for me to predict what would happen in Minnesota. If I was able to do that, maybe I would move. But no, I'm still here. And it's hard to say, but I do think that I've just heard through the work that we've done over at Alpha News, just trying to bring more of this truth to light, that if the truth was told about this, in a way that made sense, in a way that they showed the video and actually walked through what the officers were doing rather than using this very dangerous and divisive racial narrative that is just not backed up by fact at all.
16: Right.
9: In this case, that I think people would clearly understand what was going on here. Frankly, I still hear from people daily who see the documentary and say, gosh, I just wish that the truth was told about this from the very beginning, and I would have felt a completely different way about all of this.
16: Right.
9: So I'm still hopeful that common sense and

0: for folks to follow.
1: Did all the businesses come back, Liz? I know there was a fear initially, and there was hundreds, if not thousands, of businesses that were burned to the ground or either scared out of town. Have they come back? Are people feeling safer coming back? Or is it still sort of a ghost town when it comes to the necessities and the normal businesses you would see in a metropolitan area?
0: Yeah, I would say absolutely. It's been changed forever. No, they have not come back. In fact, I think things can continue, sadly, to get worse. I mean, if people are following news out of Minneapolis, I think it's been well over now 200 windows smashed just within the last few days of cars just randomly on the streets of Minneapolis. And we continue to do interviews over at Alpha News with Minneapolis business owners fleeing the city. So frustrated with what they're seeing on a daily basis. Just a gal last week I was talking to, she described what sounded to me like a third world country. And this is in the very popular uptown area in Minneapolis. So no, I think that the city is forever changed from these lies.
1: Beijing Tim. I know people call him Tampon Tim and everything else. Minnesota Mao. That's a new one that I've seen. This guy, I believe, is an actor. And here's what I mean. He's from Nebraska, pretended he was in a certain level in the armed forces, pretended he carried weapons of war in war, went to China an inordinate amount of times. I've gone once to adopt my daughter Gia, have never been back after 15, 16 years, don't care to go back. Tim Wall seemed to go there all the time. I have no idea. Have you been able to, through your investigative reporting, find out what the real connection is there? Is there something there with Tim Walls who puts on this folksy Minnesota accent? He's just a lumberjack. You know, he tries to be this guy, but he's not. He really appears to me, this is my opinion, to have some not good connection, for lack of a better term, not good connection with China. It's unusual, isn't it?
0: Oh, absolutely. It's actually the subject of our latest documentary over at Alpha News, MinnesotaMao.com, MinnesotaMao.com. And
1: go there.
0: You hear
1: yeah.
0: from someone who accompanied Tim Walls to China. So again, it's 20 or 30 times. They came out and said 30 times that he traveled there. He said, no, just a little bit over 20. Either way, that is
1: it's a lot.
0: Inordinate amount of time to be traveling, to be traveling to China. But there is so much in that documentary about so much of that Maoism and really, you know, the communism that we've seen throughout the state of Minnesota, these ideologies, frankly, that it seems that the governor has embraced. And I think that we've documented, we're one of the very few media sources in Minnesota to document his lies for years,
1: right,
0: frankly. And the national media finally shed some light on that when he was the VP pick for Kamala Harris. So it's hard to say. At one point, the DOJ, they seemed very focused on Governor Walls, and that seems to have kind of gone to the wayside. And perhaps that's why he stopped running for a third term here in Minnesota. And I think there's a reason for that as well. And that's why Amy Klobuchar has taken his place.
1: That's it for part one of my special interview with Liz Collin from Alpha News. Go to alphanews.org. Stay right here.
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0: Always great to have Liz Collin on from alphanews.org. Alphanews.org. Make sure you go check out that website and go check out the great work she does and her team does. MinnesotaMau.com is that documentary they're doing, or that they posted now, over about Tim Walz and his connection to China. It's weird because they say he was... He's gone 30 times, and the Walz office, I guess, said, no, it's more like 20 or 25. Because that's so much better if you only went to Communist China 20 or 25 times. Here's more on the story that she alluded to about broken windows in Minneapolis. And this is from alphanews.org, so make sure you go to the website. You can go read this for yourself. At least 87 vehicles damaged in widespread Minneapolis window smashing incidents, according to police. MPD says officers responded to reports of vehicles being damaged in several areas of the city. You just got a nice car. Somebody's just blowing the window out. He's blowing a window out because the city is run by idiots. Jacob Fry is an idiot. I think the police chief is out. Something happened with the police chief, but he's an idiot. The O'Hara guy, whoever's in there now, can't be much better. The attorney general's an idiot. The lieutenant governor's an idiot. The governor's an idiot. Look, there's no really good argument against what I just said. Right? Just saying mean things, you're being ad hominem. Nope. I think they're idiots. At least 87 vehicles were damaged across Minneapolis in a series of incidents reported Friday morning, according to a statement from the Minneapolis Police Department. It's obtained by Crime Watch Minneapolis, by the way. I guess they didn't just report it. MPD says officers responded to reports of vehicles being damaged in several areas of the city, with damaged vehicles being reported in 9 separate incidents. While some incidents involved similar suspect vehicles, there was no single vehicle or suspect description common to all the incidents. Well, I don't believe that. You think a bunch of different people all at once said, you know, today would be a good day to go out and just start blowing some windows out on cars. And they just all did it independent of each other. They never talked to each other. They didn't go online and say, let's do this. They didn't text each other. Because there were different suspect vehicle descriptions, suddenly the MPD thinks that they want to suggest there really isn't a connection. Let me tell you this. 87 windows being blown out in your city in one morning is bad enough. I don't really care if it's the same group of people doing it. There's obviously a problem. There's an epidemic with crime. If that's something that you woke up to and you try to go to work or take your kids to school, whatever else is going on. 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It's in the top 40 right now on Apple. It's in the top 60 right now on iHeart. 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
14: News. I'm Paul Stevens. Federal officials in Miami after a deadly cargo plane crash on Sunday that killed at least 5 people on the ground. Now, as for the crash site,
15: utter devastation. I mean, you can see on the paved surface tire marks that continues through the grass. There's debris everywhere.
14: NTSB Chair Jennifer Homendy, that jet was operated for Amazon by 21 Air Cargo. More U.S. strikes over the weekend in retaliation for an Iranian attack on Saturday.
16: American attack aircraft opened fire on 3 Iranian oil tankers, disabling 2, sinking 1. Energy Secretary Chris Wright says more oil is now moving through the Strait of Hormuz, including 18 million barrels over a 24-hour period last week, but admitted the average is lower than that.
14: Lucas Tomlinson at the White House. 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

0: Doing my special interview with Liz Collin from alphanews.org. 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Go there and check out all the information on this guy. When I went, I realized, I felt the surveillance. I felt they were watching this American talk show host. And what is he going to do here? And they showed me the best parts of Beijing they could. Didn't see what was really going on with the poverty and everything else. I can imagine that if you're going to go 20, 30 plus times, they know exactly that you're going again. Yeah. They might be inviting you back to go some more, and you probably have a pretty good relationship. I did not have a good relationship with the Chinese Communist Party. It sounds like Walz does. Do you expose all of that?
1: Oh, absolutely. In fact, you hear from folks who see him collecting these little red books. They talk about how he can't get enough of them.
0: Wow.
1: That he's collecting dozens and dozens of them, and that's in the documentary as well. And in fact, Governor Walz has never really said anything negative about China. That's difficult to find. Even in early newspaper clippings back from his time in Nebraska, he talks about how he's never been treated better. And it's just incredible the hosts that they are to keep him coming back. And he's sort of just given all kinds of souvenirs and free travel. And he talks about that very openly in those early days in Nebraska. And then as he ascends kind of to his congressional seat there in Mankato, that kind of goes quiet. But what's interesting is kind of the outside money that has poured into his races over the years that nobody seems to have been able to trace as well. And we've done some of that reporting over at Alpha News too.
0: MinnesotaMao.com, MinnesotaMao.com. Go check that out. Also go to alphanews.org and make sure you follow Liz and Alpha News over on X and elsewhere. Amy Klobuchar is from there, right? So she is Minnesota Amy. She is, some have told me, a favorite daughter, even though she's just about as radical as Walz. But she's also the woman that'll drink a beer at 6 a.m. at the Minnesota State Fair. So she's sort of like next door neighbor Amy. How dangerous is it if she becomes the governor? Is she as radical as Walz is?
1: You know, from my time as a reporter in Minnesota, more than 20 years now, I've actually interviewed Senator Klobuchar several times back when I was in the mainstream media.

0: and she would talk to me. Now I kind of get a no comment if we reach out, reach out on stories. But she's been very quiet on the fraud situation. In fact, I think there was some work done that she has not issued one single press release about fraud in her time as a U.S. senator. So it's tough because I do feel there's this groundswell that they want a change. And you see Amy distancing herself certainly from Walz, even during the primaries. Interesting. I think, you know, you probably saw the video, Joe. He was golfing in Canada, essentially, there on the border. Which was really quite entertaining, but staying as far away as possible. And I'm guessing that is on purpose.
1: Yes.
0: That Senator Klobuchar does not want to be seen with him. But I don't know. I mean, she has not, you know, stepped in on so many subjects, and so much has been allowed to happen here. And she's been a senator the entire time. So I don't know how you could really expect anything much different under her leadership as governor.
1: Well, they debate, is it DeMuth? How does she pronounce her name? Lisa DeMuth? How does she say it?
0: Damuth, yep.
1: Damuth. Okay, so, all right, so will they debate? And in the debate, one would assume that the fraud has to be brought up. And I don't even know what the number of the fraud is. I'll ask you that in a second. So I think the first time we spoke, it was $8 or $9 billion. Now it might be $18 billion. I have no idea how many billion dollars in fraud there is out of Minnesota. But, I mean, she'll have to address that at some point, no? The people of Minnesota, I would guess, want a governor that will stop the fraud.
0: Yeah, I mean, to me, that seems to be the number one issue that we hear about on a daily basis, and seems that the polling reflects that as well, that fraud is such a big issue. I think they both kind of said individually that they will debate. There has been nothing planned. There's nothing on the calendar as far as we're aware just yet. But you see Senator Klobuchar is clearly doing a lot of touring of the state, going to a lot of small towns and doing photo ops and whatnot. But yeah, keeping her distance really from Governor Walz, that's for sure. The state fair, that starts tomorrow, Thursday here. And we expect that we will be in full campaign swing by then. And we'll see her there as well. So, and Lisa Damuth, no stranger to any of this either. She's the House Speaker in Minnesota, but just offering something different, which it seems a lot of people are ready for.
1: Will Amy Klobuchar drink a beer and have like fried ice cream tomorrow? She tries to act like she's just as normal. I'm a Minnesotan. Watch this, you know, at 6 a.m. is there anything to, please tell me there's nothing to this, that Klobuchar, should she win, God forbid, could then appoint Walz to her Senate seat? That can't happen, can it?
0: Well, technically, yes, it can, but this is what I think is interesting. We've been hearing some rumblings that Walz is moving out of the state of Minnesota. Some states don't want him, from what we've also heard.
1: I would guess, yeah.
0: around here. But it's kind of this cozy relationship now, it seems like, with Angie Craig. She lost.
1: Yeah.
0: Congresswoman Angie Craig lost to Peggy Flanagan for that Senate seat that Tina Smith is vacating. So the thought is perhaps, you know, it could go to Angie Craig. Our Secretary of State, Steve Simon, I know is another name that's kind of in the running. So Walz has kind of said that he's done with politics, but he's said a lot of things before that are not true.
1: He's not
0: so
1: done.
0: It's difficult to say.
1: I mean, he'll be done if he's in prison. We'll see if the fraud catches up to him. It is Liz Collin. Go to Liz Collin over on X. Go to Alpha News on X, alphanews.org. MinnesotaMow.com is the website. Talk to me about Peggy Flanagan, who had the We Support Trans Kids with a knife on it. She puts on a burqa and a hijab when she feels like it. She's just sort of like this nut job person. What's going to happen between her and Michelle Tafoya? Is that a real chance for a Republican to win that seat?
0: Oh, I think so. Absolutely. They're saying the best chance in nearly two decades here in Minnesota. The two women could not be more different on their stances on the issues. That's for sure. If you head actually over to alphanews.org, we have a long list of different stories we've done on Peggy Flanagan and her radical stances. And in fact, sometimes more radical than Tim Walz, at least publicly. Wow. And she actually plays a prominent role in that Minnesota Mau new documentary as well. Some very revealing clips when it comes to her stance. Remember, she believes that when children tell us who they are, it's our job as parents to believe them. Those were her words at a press conference not that long ago, wearing that shirt with a knife on it.
1: I don't get it. What is her background? Is she from Minnesota? How did she get so radical?
0: She is from St. Louis Park, grew up in a suburb. She embraces sort of this Native American heritage, even with her last name of Flanagan. So that kind of became a new thing.
1: That's Native American, about as much as Warren is, right? I mean,
0: it kind of became her thing when we all get wrapped up in identity politics for some bizarre reason in Minnesota years ago. But she served at the state legislature. I believe she was on a school board at one point, but kind of has ascended the different political ranks in the DFL in Minnesota.
1: It is Liz Collin. Go and check out everything Liz does. Let me ask you directly. Do we know how much fraud there is? Because I believe you said $9 billion once. Then we heard it might be double that. Do we have a number, or is it so big we don't know yet?
0: You know, and I should mention, too, before we move on to fraud, Peggy Flanagan is the current lieutenant governor. So this is the number two of Governor Walz, in case.
1: So she's on the hook, too. If this fraud starts from the top down, she could be implicated, too. How much is it? Do we know? Yes.
0: Well, so that number, $9 billion, seems to be substantiated very, very clearly. Joe Thompson, long time with the U.S. Attorney's Office. He is no longer there, but worked on these cases for years.
1: Right.
0: And it was actually, in fact, the person basically in front of the cameras bringing so much of this to light very early on with Feeding Our Future and other cases that he worked. And I actually think, he said basically $9 billion could be as much as 20. This is still currently going on. I just want people to think like Nick Shirley didn't roll into town and this is like over now. In fact, I'll just tell you a quick story about today, Joe. There was a search warrants executed at several homes in the South Metro. One happened to be at a long time, something that we were aware and reported on, this neighborhood in Savage, Minnesota, traced to... inside there's a Somali transportation company and a food service company inside this address in Savage as well. So search warrants just executed today. Doesn't appear to be connected to the Somali businesses, but in fact a shooting that took place just a few weeks ago at a park in Edina, Minnesota. So just so much fraud.
1: Wow.
0: And so much of this still very much out in the open. Three luxury cars at that address. Neighbors have been suspicious for a very long time, and there's several homes in that neighborhood that all of these neighbors are watching. And this isn't just one neighborhood. We get emails, I would say, daily at Alpha News about things that are very suspect and still not on the up and up here. Remember, they had to go ahead and verify, I think it was 5,000 different residential addresses in Minnesota in a very short amount of time. And they said, you know, like half of these are not even real so far. So that's the work that's been done so far.
1: It's Liz Collin. Liz, is Keith Ellison done over this? He never should have been your attorney general. I think, was it Doug Wardlow that ran? And I thought that he had a really good shot at doing it. But is he done because of this? There's no way anybody in their right mind thinks that there could have been this amount of fraud under the nose of an attorney general who, by the way, the U.S. Senate is implicated as having known about this and maybe was in collusion with some of these people. That's according to the Senate, not according to me. But is he done because of this, even if he doesn't come out with dirty hands? I mean, there's no way that you're the top cop in Minnesota and just let this happen, right?
0: Yeah, I mean, we've been trying to ask questions of Keith Ellison, frankly, for years on this fraud situation. They have made it very clear that they will never be giving us interviews, which is really strange. But there is a Republican by the name of Ron Schutz running against Ellison this time around. And I would say of all the polls, these polls seem to indicate that a Republican has a real shot here. It's amazing to me. It's actually as close as it is, I'm going to be honest, with everything we know about Attorney General Keith Ellison. But that race is certainly one to watch this November.
1: Is there any implication that Ellison did know? Are we there yet?
0: Again, I don't know how you could say he doesn't. Remember, he accepted money at one point from some of the folks wrapped up in some of the fraud. These are a lot of the people are in his close circle. I mean, he has tried to distance himself at every turn, but the facts lead right back to him kind of again and again. And he's had quite a bit, I guess, some budget cuts that have happened at his office as well, laying off some attorneys. But you could really tell in his office, in his 8 years there now, the focus charging cops, not going after fraudsters. Wow. That was very clear with his priorities, no doubt about that.
1: It is Liz Collin. Liz, before I let you go, and thanks for all the time today, got to ask you, I don't know Nick Shirley. I've had the guy David Hoke on, who was with Nick Shirley in Minnesota exposing a lot of this fraud. But Nick appears to be a guy who is very much like you, very much like me when I was a journalist back in the day, where we just want to get the truth. We want to get the real story. So it's so bothersome to these radical leftist governments that California just passed something. It's not called the Stop Nick Shirley Act, but we're calling it that, which basically squelches your ability to go and undercover investigate addresses and fake businesses and fronts for fraud. That literally becomes like a criminal charge in the state of California now. You think this is going to quickly go to the Supreme Court and be blown out because of the First Amendment? It's got to be, right?
0: I hope so. Yeah, it's crazy. I was also thinking, though, that I would be better. He has got better hair, and it would be so much easier for me if I could just wear a hoodie every day, so I have nothing but respect for Nick Shirley. And I think it's great, everything that he has exposed, not only Minnesota, yeah, but all across the country. But actually, it's interesting. It's not easy work. I mean, we've been threatened with lawsuits over at Alpha News for doing a lot of the same things for years here. The police called on us. They will do everything they can to keep this hidden. And we do kind of have a population in Minnesota that, you know, is kind of this complacent attitude that, okay, somebody else is going to speak up and do something and say something. So we were thankful that Nick came in and made the splash that he did. But yeah, this can't be illegal. I mean, that is absolutely wild, and obviously, yeah, look at why they're trying to keep him quiet and keep him out of California.
1: I don't know the exact split I don't know the exact split in Minnesota, but you said that the Speaker of the House is now the nominee for the Republicans. Is the House of Representatives in Minnesota Republican?
0: Yeah, so actually we've had, you know, people say this is such a blue state, but not at all. I mean, this is basically a tie at this point with Republicans and Democrats. And again, I think that the thought is that they can capitalize on a lot of this, you know, fraud and whatnot. And the Republicans have done a lot of good work this year at trying to appoint some new people into some different positions to get kind of this, you know, a nonpartisan look at fraud. And so, yeah, this is by no means a blue state. There are people here with common sense. I do say that, Joe. There is hope, I guess. That is my message.
1: It wasn't disjointed, the question. It sounded like it was, but it wasn't. The reason I ask is, would the Minnesota legislature try to do something like the California legislature just did? And if the Speaker of the House is Republican, the answer is no.
0: It's not going to go anywhere. Yeah, there's actually so much, yes, that the Speaker kept from going anywhere this last session. Radical policies that were introduced in Minnesota, but thankfully we have a good block on that with the number of Republicans in power in both the House and the Senate.
1: It's not dissimilar to Michigan in that Michigan, in the Assembly and in the Senate, it's by one vote. It's Democrat. Yep. The Supreme Court of Michigan by one vote. It's Democrat. So Minnesota could completely,
0: it's always very close.
1: Minnesota could look red, very red, yep, after this upcoming election.
0: I'm saying there's a chance. Correct.
1: Dumb and Dumber reference to end the interview. Yeah. I think that's awesome. It's Liz Collin. Go and follow her on X. Go follow Alpha News on X. Go to alphanews.org. Go to minnesotamound.com. Incredible work as always. I appreciate you coming on today, Liz. Thank you.
0: Always good to see you. Thank you, Joe.
1: We're back after this in the Joe Pag Show. Stay right here.
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0: Love having Liz Collin on. 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P-A-G-S. 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It's up and running on YouTube right now. The entire interview. You see Liz. You see me. We talk about stuff. Go make that happen too. JoePags.com/YouTube. 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All right, so a guy sent me this about international waters in the Strait of Hormuz. And what I said is correct. They've got 12 miles each, and then it intersects. Again, their 12 miles goes over theirs, and their 12 miles goes over theirs. So you are, in fact, in either Iranian or Omani water in that 21-mile section of the Strait of Hormuz. Having said that, it also goes on to say, because it's an international strait connecting the Persian Gulf to the open ocean, the global community treats it as an unblockable transit corridor. Well, that doesn't really clear it up at all, does it? It literally says what I said was right. Either Oman owns it or Iran owns it. But the global community treats it as if. What does that mean? Is there some international law that holds that to be true? I know that we're saying that it's international waters. Are we right? The global community says so. I don't know what that, you know what I mean? I'd like to be able to say, all right, take that to the bank. It is, in fact, international waters. It's treated as such. And if you try to block it, we'll do this, that, and the other. But clearly, it's owned by either Oman or Iran. That's why what I said last hour, I think makes sense. But then again, I said it, so I would think that. Get a hold of Oman. Hey, why don't we make a deal? Why don't we work on this? Why don't we make sure that Iran cannot control this and shut down 20% of the world's energy supply? Or oil supply, anyway. I mean, I think that would have made a lot of sense. And this announcement from Iran that they're close to a deal with Oman is bothersome, but I would imagine that Secretary of State Marco Rubio or the president or the vice president or somebody is negotiating, and maybe what Iran says isn't true, because how can you believe them anyway? A whole lot more on the Joe Pags Show. Stay here.
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13: Searching for a cause. I'm Paul Stevens, Fox News. An Amazon cargo plane remains wrecked after barreling off the runway Sunday at Miami International Airport, killing at least five people on the ground. The NTSB chair with an update later on today.
14: The crash site of an Amazon cargo jet is being investigated one day after the plane went barreling past the runway, killing several people. The National Transportation Safety Board is now on scene. The Boeing 767 landing Sunday afternoon around 2 p.m. local time after flying in from Puerto Rico. It slammed through an airport fence and onto a road, hitting several cars before catching fire. Officials say some victims were trapped inside and under vehicles. The pilot and co-pilot were also trapped inside the aircraft.
13: That is Fox's Dana Marie McNichol in Miami. The plane involved in the accident was originally a passenger jet. It also flew for several airlines before a conversion to a cargo plane, officials say, in 2015. The Pacific spawning several hurricane and tropical systems this season. The latest now a powerful storm, Hurricane Lowell, expected to impact some of the Hawaiian Islands.
15: Hurricane Lowell is on final approach to its brush with the westernmost Hawaiian Islands. A hurricane warning is in effect for Kauai County. That means hurricane conditions are expected on Kauai or the nearby islands later tonight. The peak impacts are due around midnight Hawaii time and continuing into the overnight hours. Very heavy rain is forecast too, up to 14 inches on Kauai. That could cause mudslides and flash flooding. The same on the big island that was so hard hit by Hurricane Lala earlier this year. In Miami, I'm Brian Norcross, Fox Weather.
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21: I'm Roger Mari. Hurricane Lowell is now moving on a path that will take it closer to the islands of Kauai County and Oahu. A hurricane warning is in effect for Kauai and Niihau. A tropical storm warning has been issued for Oahu. At 2 p.m., Lowell weakened slightly with maximum sustained winds of 110 miles per hour. It is now a high-end Category 2 hurricane, but winds are still strong enough to cause extensive damage. It was about 275 miles west-southwest of Honolulu and was moving to the north-northeast at 18 miles per hour. Rainfall totals expected on Kauai, 6 to 10 inches, 4 to 8 inches on the Big Island, Maui, and Oahu. The combination of storm surge and tide will cause normally dry areas near the coast to be flooded by rising water. Swells from Lowell are likely to cause life-threatening surf and rip current conditions during the next several days. Emergency management officials have designated several hurricane refuge areas across Oahu and Kauai, offering residents a safe place to seek shelter if their homes are not secure. Honolulu City officials said they will open Nanakuli Elementary as a hurricane refuge area today. Those seeking shelter are advised to bring their own food, water, medications, and other essential items whenever possible. The Hawaii Department of Transportation closed Lihue Airport at 2:30 p.m. today due to the impending impacts of Hurricane Lowell. Officials say all flights in and out of the airport were canceled for the rest of Monday, and the department is working closely with airlines to accommodate passengers who may be stranded. Security and airport personnel will remain on site to monitor terminal and runway conditions and work to mitigate storm impacts. From the News Radio 830 KHVH News Center, I'm Roger Mari.
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0: You're listening to the best of the Joe Pags Show. I've been a fan of this man's work for a very long time. He's the guy that'll go to Harlem and ask hard questions of people that think they know what their politics are, but they really aren't that. Or he'll say somebody said this and then reveal the fact that it wasn't really them. Most recently, Ami Horowitz went to some university campuses and decided to ask people what they feel about the issues and what party they align with. And Ami, it's always an absolute pleasure to hear from you and to have you on the program. How you doing?
3: I'm doing great. Pleasure's mine. Thanks for having me on, Joe.
0: So I saw this video and I was like, I got to have Ami back on because you go to these college campuses and you're not booed off the campus. Nobody's yelling and screaming at you. It's not this animosity filled thing. You go there as a reporter and you ask them very simple questions. And the first question is, what political party do you think you align with? Or do you ask them straight out, are you a Democrat or a Republican? What's the first question to start the conversation?
3: Yeah, so the first question was, do you identify more with Republicans or Democrats? And the idea behind this video was I wanted to find out if young black people really are liberal, like the way they vote, or do they trend in terms of topics themselves, the issues we're facing themselves, are they more conservative? And my theory going in was I have done a lot of videos with the black community.
0: Yes.
3: I've got a large fan base in the black community. The place I'm probably second most recognized anywhere I go is in Harlem in a very positive way. And the dirty little secret of the black community, Joe, is they're kind of conservative, right? But they vote Democrat every single time, right? I want to find out what was going on. So yeah, I began by saying, simple question, are you a Republican or are you a Democrat? And without exception, every single student I talked to, every single one identified as a Democrat. And I chose a community college specifically, like a black community college. Okay. And I wasn't looking, because people who go to community colleges are less, like they're not being really proselytized to as much as they are in the major universities, right? Those really become political factories, ideological factories. But community colleges are really about, hey, let's get this thing done because you got to get out to the workplace. So I wanted to go to a community college and ask young black people how they felt about politics and the issues specifically.
0: It's Ami Horowitz. Go to AmiHorowitz, Ami Horowitz over on X, over on Instagram. Is your YouTube page the same?
3: Yeah, just at Ami Horowitz.
0: All right, go there and go check him out, whatever he does. All right, so let's set the scene. And you're right, by the way. Hispanics and blacks, generally speaking, are Christian, if not Catholic. They believe in the family unit. They're against abortion. You know, it turns out they're very conservative people. But when you ask them the question, I'm guessing roundly, they all said, I'm a Democrat.
3: Yeah, without exception, every single one.
0: I think. So what kind of questions do you start asking then?
3: So I basically kind of put together a list of like what I saw as the top 10 issues facing our country. And it was gender issues, climate change, crime, taxes, social spending, like issues that affect the country and affect their community in particular. And I just gave them, you know, I try to write them as unbiasedly as possible. Like, do you think we should have more policing or less policing? Do you think we should spend more money, stopping illegal immigration or less money stopping illegal immigration? Like, really kind of like, you know, pretty anodyne questions that kind of got to the heart of the two sides, of the issue. And Joe, what I found was absolutely, look, I think the people would find it staggering. I found it less staggering because I get the community. Right. And when they were faced with the issues themselves, we didn't find a single one that resonated more with Democrats or Republicans. Every single student aligned majority of the time with Republicans. And I thought that was crazy. It was shocking, but it was more shocking to them than to me. Like, if you saw the video and you played their reactions were so sweet and genuine. And they really were like, wow, I did not realize I aligned with the Republicans. It was really incredible.
0: Well, I mean, I was going to go there because their reactions were wholesome, as you said. They were like, really? I had no idea. If you would have chosen a big university, they would have yelled and screamed at you and held up signs and thrown bottles at you because how dare you expose the lie that we've been telling these people all this time. So I wonder when you tell them, okay, you're 60% Republican or you're 85% Republican. Some of them were 100% Republican in their thought process. Did they then say, I'm going to go back and study more and make sure that what you just said was right? And maybe I do have to figure out what my political identity is? Or do you think they walked away and said, yeah, I'm still going to vote Democrat?
3: No, I think each one of them was like, I've got to reevaluate kind of what I'm doing my voting. Like, look, we vote DR, right? That's it. That's what they look at. And, you know, it's kind of like, look, there's a lot of reasons behind why the black vote is, you know, it's very similar actually to the Jewish vote, to be honest, in that, you know, kind of historically speaking, Jews and blacks were both very much strong Republican demographics. Yes. And that's because they both look, because of their history, they both look through the prism of social justice, right? Which you have to understand, right? Obviously, Jews are persecuted for not just centuries, millennia.
0: Yes.
3: And black people in the United States had a very, you know, negative history, obviously how they got here and early on in the history, it was really problematic. So they both view through the lens of social justice. And they viewed the Republican Party after Lincoln as the party of social justice. Now, for the Jews, that changed significantly. And to a certain extent, the black vote, that changed significantly after Franklin Roosevelt.
0: Right.
3: And particularly with the black community, it really happened in the 60s after kind of Kennedy and the civil rights bill with Lyndon Johnson. And that's kind of, you saw a significant shift in the Democratic Party, and it's never looked back. You're talking 90%. And I think you're starting to see a bit of a reevaluation of what's going on. And look, I think, you know, what's so fascinating was, you know, I was asking them is what this, maybe the sweetest moment was the person said to me, is one young lady, she goes, Republican Party, that's the party that kind of wants people to help themselves, right? I go, yeah. She goes, you know what? We could do more with helping ourselves. And it was such a really genuine, amazing moment. Yeah. And I think that they really are taking a close reevaluation on kind of where they're at and why they vote that way. Political inheritance is a big part of it, right? Blacks, you know, one person told me blacks associate Republicans with whiteness. And I think they're all going to take a look at themselves and say, I don't know. I think I'm going to have to look at the issues, not the party.
0: Well, I think a lot of people don't know him. By the way, it's Ami Horowitz. Go to at Ami Horowitz. He's a great filmmaker, great journalist, friend of ours. I think that they're going to have to reassess it because a lot of people in this generation, in either Gen Z or Gen Alpha, really believe that the Democrat Party was the savior party and the Republicans were the bad guys, when in essence, the Democrats did everything bad in our history and there was no big switch in the 1960s or 1940s. That's just a lie made up by Democrats to hide who they are. You mentioned that blacks seemed to go in the 60s, and I'm going to maybe throw this at you and see what you think. I think blacks went from Republican to Democrat in the 30s and 40s, and here's why. FDR promised them everything. They didn't realize that he was leaving out the service workers in his new deal and all this stuff that he was giving out as handouts. He was ignoring the maids and the servants and those who were cooking the food. But blacks and Hispanics said, well, wait a second. He's going to help us out. Let's vote for them. Let's hold our noses, even though we're conservative. We're going to vote for FDR and the Democrats from now on, even though we don't really align because we might get something out of it. Well, he lied. He left them off of the new deal. When it comes to Johnson, I mean, in the whole Civil Rights Act, without the Republican support, it doesn't pass. And you know this, 100 years earlier, they could have passed the Civil Rights Act in 1865, but all the Democrats voted no and all the Republicans voted yes. Are they waking up to that now? Do they realize that there was no big switch and that the Republicans really were the ones that ended slavery and stopped Jim Crow and stopped lynchings and all that?
3: No, it's not really about them. Yeah, it's not really about looking back. I mean, listen, I think if you ask black people which party ended slavery, I think that the majority of them will tell you the Republican. Actually, you know what? I'm not so sure. Actually, you know what? I take that back. Right. Look, I think we're historically ignorant, all of us, black, whites.
0: Yes.
3: I think that looking back helps. Look, I'm generally a looking forward as opposed to looking back person, but looking back certainly helps with your thought process, decision-making process moving forward. I think what they're seeing is, look, a great example is the DSA. I think black people look at the DSA and they're like, I'm not down with that. That's not what I'm here for. And, you know, look, the DSA makes up their 3 to 4% of their entire DSA demographic is black as opposed to 13% of the country. So I think you can already see that's not the direction.

0: Mamdani was, when he was running for the primary of the Democratic Party and won, he did not win the black vote. When the black vote was looking at Cuomo versus like a center left, right? Certainly not a particularly progressive candidate. The black vote over and the Hispanic vote overwhelmingly voted for Cuomo and against Mamdani. And that's what we thought would be the key to him losing. Now, what happened was when Mamdani won the nomination and there was a D next to his name against an R, they did vote for Mamdani. The black vote, not overwhelmingly, but a lot of them shifted over because of that D. And that's the problem we're facing is this difficulty to stop that inexorable feel to vote for that D. When given the choice, they voted against him. But when the D was next to him and against an R, they voted for Mamdani. And that's the
1: Isn't that
0: cycle
1: crazy?
0: we break. Yeah, it
1: It
0: really
1: is.
0: is.
1: It's Amy Horowitz. Let me ask you this. Why would any Jew at all in New York vote for Mamdani? We know this guy aligns with the theocracy in Iran. We know that this guy aligns wholeheartedly with the IRGC. This guy would love to see River to the Sea. Why would anybody who's Jewish in New York ever, even holding their nose, vote for somebody like this that they know if he had the chance, he would get rid of the ancestral homeland?
0: Yeah, no question. Great question. And so majority of Jews actually voted against Mamdani. So he did not win the Jewish vote because they kind of saw, and certainly those, if he was running for re-election, he would not win the Jewish vote. Now he
1: Are
0: did
1: you telling
0: win.
1: me? Are you telling me Curtis Sliwa won the Jewish vote in New York?
0: No. A lot of Jews didn't. He won a not insignificant part of it. A lot of them didn't. A
1: Right.
0: lot of Jews didn't vote.
1: Really, they just sat it out.
0: But a significant minority did vote for Mamdani, and obviously that's a problem. Look, like every group, I think Jews are superior at it. We're really good at self-hating, and I think that was a
1: What
0: lot of it.
1: is that? Listen, I'm Italian Catholic, and I get the guilt, but I mean the self-loathing. I don't understand that. What do they hope to accomplish by voting for a guy they know doesn't like them?
0: It's kind of this thing where we're gonna. It's the same thing. Like, how could you vote if you're a gay person? How could you vote for somebody who is an Islamic radical,
1: Yes,
0: who supports the
1: right.
0: Palestinians, who want to throw gay people off the roofs? Look, this whole idea of like, I am above voting for my own self-interest, and I'm a socialist, and I want higher taxes, and I want, that's kind of like the view of leftists. And unfortunately, Jews have a larger percentage of their population that are leftist than the overall country. And they
1: Crazy.
0: vote for the left. Again, even though they know that voting, it's a uniquely Jewish thing where they say, I'm going to vote against my own self-interest because I think it's better for the whole. Obviously, you and I understand it's worse for the whole, but in their warped kind of view, that they do think they're doing a good thing for the city and the country.
1: It's Amy Horowitz. Go and check out that latest video and make sure you go follow him everywhere on X, on Instagram, on YouTube. Let me finish with this. I think that you are the tip of the spear with this. Are you seeing changing opinions and views on Israel on college campuses? I think that you certainly have been in the fore of this, making people understand River to the Sea is bad, making people understand Israel, deserves this one little sliver of land surrounded by 21, 22, Arab countries. Are people starting to wake up to the fact that Israel's not the greater evil and that it truly does have the right to exist on college campuses?
0: No, in fact, it's the
1: Really?
0: opposite. No, it's
1: I know
0: gotten
1: you're
0: worse.
1: trying to.
0: Look, my audience is not, so when I do these videos on college campuses, my audience is not the college campus kids.
1: Okay.
0: My audiences are center to center left people and center right, mostly center left. That's kind of the goal for those videos, not to change the minds of the hard left of college campuses. They've only
1: Right.
0: gotten worse. They're lost. And frankly, now when it comes to maybe 20% of my videos revolve around Israel and Jewish issues. The majority
1: Right.
0: don't, but some do. And now really I'm trying to focus also on the hard right, on the isolationist right. They've become very anti-Israel. And I'm trying to explain to them why the danger of Islamic radicalism, the danger of attacking Israel, and if Israel wasn't here, what that would mean for them in this country overall. I think the isolationist right, I think, needs this as much as the hard left does.
1: Give me about 30 seconds if you don't mind. I'm glad you went there. Why do Tucker Carlson, Candace Owens, Marjorie Taylor Greene, and others, Thomas Massie, have such a problem with Israel? In fact, you had Tucker sitting there in Qatar saying we should align with the six countries that are in this alliance and not with Israel. What do you think happened?
0: That's a deep existential question that I'm going to try to answer in 30 seconds for you.
1: Ami Horowitz, he does answer it. I've got that posted right now on YouTube, joepags.com/YouTube, joepags.com/YouTube. Go take it in.

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0: 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Keep it here. Coming back.
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10: News. I'm Ted Linder. The investigation continues in Miami after that deadly cargo plane crash Sunday that killed at least five people.
11: We were able to recover the flight data recorder and the cockpit voice recorder that is going back to the NTSB.
10: That's NTSB Chair Jennifer Homendy. Special envoys Steve Witkoff and Jared Kushner visiting Russia and Ukraine this weekend. It's all in a bid to restart negotiations.
12: President Trump's envoys, Steve Witkoff and Jared Kushner, returning from a trip that started in Moscow and continued into Ukraine. The envoys say they had, quote, meaningful discussions in Kyiv about Ukraine peace talks. It's their latest push to end more than 4.5 years of Russia's full-scale invasion. Sunday marked the first time the U.S. envoys had traveled to Ukraine since President Trump returned to office with a pledge to solve the conflict.
10: Fox's Marion Rafferty. 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

0: She broke the internet. I just want to know if the idea was, let me break the internet. I don't think so, but we've got Nancy Mace, her own self, U.S. Representative, District 1 Republican, great state of South Carolina. Nancy, good to see you. I mean, did you mean to break the internet?
1: No, we definitely broke the internet, and it was not intentional, was not purposeful. There was no press release. There was no indication that anyone was going to take the photo of me with a tattoo with part of my sleeves out, and then just blast it all over the internet. That was not, not my intent. And, you know, I spent the day, I don't like to look at stuff about me, especially if it's negative, but I sent a bunch of memes to my mom and my sister and my kids. It's funny. Even the speaker Mike Johnson sent me a meme that was on, Babylon Bee. And yeah, you know, I was like, hey man, Mr. Speaker, I replied to him. I said, you look great with tattoo sleeves. You know, it just became this, it took on a life of its own. And quite frankly, Joe, I don't really understand what sometimes the obsession is. I do things not really with purpose. I mean, when I'm legislating, it's very purposeful. It's very steadfast.
0: Right.
1: But I was just sort of, hey, let me do a couple things on YouTube. Yeah, I'm not running for reelection, so I have a little more time on my hands and I still want to weigh in on important topics. And so people just, I mean, not everybody, the people were with me. I was reading the comments and they were amazing. But some of the pundits were not the same people that were defending Hegseth's Christian tattoos.
0: Right.
1: Couldn't handle my left Bible half sleeve. Like what? I didn't, you know, the hypocrisy. And even some of those people criticizing me have tattoos or employ people with tattoos. And it's like, nah, man, like, what's your beef? What's your obsession with me? Why can't you handle that? A conservative voice, a conservative woman, a member of Congress who works really hard. Like, why can't you handle that?
0: I don't have any tattoos. I've thought about it in my life, but I just don't. My grandfather was a military guy. He had all sorts of tattoos. I thought they were awesome. The thing that I don't understand about tattoos is if you get them and if you show them to me, if I look at them, I shouldn't be in trouble. Sometimes you feel like you're in trouble. You're trying to check out, hey, what is that? Or, oh, that's kind of cool. With you, you said, here it is. Here's a picture of me with them. You actually said, here's why I got them. And then you moved on from that. But the most startling thing to me, and by the way, you and I texted when I saw the pictures originally and you said, do you know why they're reacting this way? And I was like, well, no, I don't know why people are.
1: I was sort of flabbergasted and confused, quite frankly. I don't understand something as innocent as having tattoos, how it could just be turned upside down.
0: Right.
1: And then people are, you know, quoting Leviticus. Like, well,
0: is it about being a conservative woman? Is it about being a woman, period? Again, I don't have that experience, although I've got five daughters and I've got a wife and a mother and sisters, but I don't have the experience. Is it a constant condescension on women that you shouldn't do what I don't want you to do? And if you do that, then you're not really as conservative. You're not really as womanly. I mean, is it that?
1: I don't know. I mean, my beat in life has always been, if a man can do it, I can do it too.
0: Yes,
1: like, that's just always been. Physically, like, there are some things I can't do because I'm a woman that a man can do and only men can do. Right. And so, you know, but beyond that, if a guy can do it, so can a woman. Run for office, own a business, run a business, go get a graduate degree, go, you know, do all those things. I'm not really sure why that is. And then, you know, you had some conservative influencers like quoting Leviticus. And I'm like, hey man, if you're a conservative contributor, you know why Jesus died on the cross. And you know that we don't live in the old covenant. We live in the new covenant. And by the way, Leviticus told you couldn't wear two types of fabric too. So maybe just shut the hell up for a minute and stop being so self-righteous. And so high and mighty. Jesus wants the sinner in on Sundays. He doesn't want the saint. He doesn't want the perfect person. He wants the person who's been through some things, who's had the trauma, who has had some struggles. He wants that guy and that girl in church. He wants that person, you know, praying every day to get better. And so I was really shocked by it. And people are, I did post a couple photos where I trolled people. Yes. I was like, absolutely. I'm going to troll the shit out of you because you are just being an a-hole. And that's my right to do that. I have the First Amendment. And if you don't like my sleeves, then maybe you should look away.
0: Well, what's interesting about it is those who had the most, it's startling to me because they allegedly are conservative, reaction to it are then put off by you reacting to them by trolling them or memeing them or whatever. I mean, you're doing what's the right thing to do. They can have an opinion, but you have to shut up about their opinion about what you decided to do to your arms. I don't get that. Is that what life is like in Congress for a woman?
1: It's what life is like in my shoes.
0: Okay.
1: And it's a lot of
0: hypocrisy. Why is that?
1: Like, I don't know. There were two conservative women that were that went after me this week. I'm not going to name their names. I'm not going to give them the airtime. But they, you know, defended Pete Hegseth when he was getting attacked for his tattoos. And one of the women has a tattoo on her forearm. It's biblical. Well, my whole left half sleeve is biblical. This whole arm is all about, to me, biblical teachings about Jesus Christ. And I even have Bible verses tattooed on my body. I just don't have them on my arms. But, you know, and so when I look around the room, I'm like, do you know who you are? Do you have a moral compass? Where's your soul?
0: Right.
1: And God said, Jesus said that our bodies are a temple, and I can decorate my temple however I want. And if you don't like them, don't get them. And my, you know, at my church, a lot of the pastors are tattooed. Brandon Lake, who is like world famous worship musician, Emmy winner, nominated, all those things, Grammy, excuse me, all those things, tattooed head to toe. And people worship and pray with him at his concerts, and it's a beautiful thing. And so to me, it's really, why do you think it is, Joe?
0: I have no idea. Well, I've got, as I said, five daughters. Two of them do have some tattoos. The others don't.
1: Yeah.
0: Two are too young. I mean, they're not yet adults. But having said that, I always see them as just a way of expressing yourself. And again, I've got a great affinity for them because my grandfather had a big, you know, eagle on his chest from having served, and he was all tatted on his arms. It's just
1: That's
0: what
1: amazing.
0: You did back then. But
1: That's
0: I mean, amazing. But if the other daughters don't decide to get them, I'm cool with that too. I don't know why it's such a thing. I do agree with you. I'm a big man. You and I have met in person. If I got a tattoo, I think people would compliment me. I don't know that anybody would give me any crap at all. I don't know why they feel. I think you're tougher than most men I've ever met, and you and I have, you know, sat face to face and
1: done
0: interviews.
1: I have some big balls.
0: You do. You're a very, very tough person, not just a tough lady. You're a tough person to look at walls and talk about tranny and what is a woman and all this stuff. So I don't know why they think that means that you should be attacked. Is it an affront to their masculinity, do you think? Because you said some women are commenting too. What is it?
1: It's not the first time. I've had conservative influencers come after me for other topics or other subjects or other things I've done that I've done on accident that I didn't mean to get PR publicity for. I'm just very passionate, and I DGAF, as the kids say, don't give a blank, on most times, because I have this inherent need for justice. I have this inherent need to see right and wrong and make sure the wrongs are righted. Like, that's just who I am. That's just who I am in my core. And I can't not speak up when I see something wrong happening. And sometimes it makes news. Sometimes it makes waves. And I can't help that. I'm sorry. You didn't have the courage to speak up. So I spoke up for you and millions of others, or however. The other thing I think, Joe, too, is that I can't be controlled. I look at the race with Darlene Graham, right? She's just a rubber stamp. She is a yes man. Like, she thinks that the best thing for President Trump is to have someone who'll just say yes, yes, yes. That is the worst thing for any president, because you want someone who will tell the truth and will tell you no when you need to. I'm that person. I tell the truth. I say no. I'm not a rubber stamp for anyone or anything. And so I can't be controlled. There's no donors. Donor class can't control me. I am what I am. I see right and wrong. I want to correct the injustices of the world. I want to do right by people. I want to help people. I love what I've been doing. I love being a voice. And I think maybe part of me thinks that element of, I'm a woman who can't be controlled. I am not under anybody's thumb, and I don't really give a you-know-what about what you think or what you say about me. And I think maybe that intimidates people, or maybe that's threatening.
0: It is.
1: I don't really know, and I didn't study psychology, you know, so I don't. The psychosis that some people have over me or my story or what I do on a day-to-day basis, it's strange.
0: Get Maced is the podcast. Go follow her all over social media, too. I mean, you've gained hundreds of thousands of followers on Facebook in a very short amount of time. You blew past
1: me. Since I got my ass kicked in the governor's race. I mean,
0: what is it? It's almost 800,000 now, isn't it? Something like that.
1: It's over 700 now, but just in the last 8 days, I've gotten 100,000 new followers. This started pre-tattoo. It started post-governor. Every week, it's sort of been snowballing. And I'm not really sure why that is either.
0: Get Maced is the show. Go and check it out on YouTube. For those who are wondering, you're not doing this for money. At this point, being a member of Congress, you can't monetize. So it's not about that. It's about getting a message out, being who you are, and having this platform. And you're doing very, very well. 5-minute videos, 8-minute videos, 20-some-odd-minute videos. And they're getting better every single one. There are those, Nancy, who will say, you did this whole thing on purpose to get followers and to make money. How do you respond to them?
1: I'm not making any money. I mean, and I've been getting followers consistently since before all of this. I didn't need a stunt. I mean, I think just last weekend I got 25,000 pre-tattoo dropping just on the weekend. I think it was 75,000 for the week last week on Facebook. Just on Facebook alone last week was 75,000 people pre-tattoos dropping. So it's not like I need it. That's in 1 week. That was in 7 days. So it's not like I needed a PR stunt. This thing has just been sort of doing its thing organically. I didn't need a stunt to get followers.
0: Right.
1: But we've gotten a lot of followers, but, you know, that ebbs and flows with the news cycle and what's going on.
0: Well, I criticized Candace Owens the other week and I lost a bunch of followers on, I mean, people are very, very fickle that way. So, I mean, you gaining steadily is awesome because it means that they're not just coming and leaving. They're coming and they're staying. It's Nancy Mace, U.S. Representative, District 1 Republican, great state of South Carolina. Let me finish on tattoos this way. And I didn't want to get into a whole bunch of idiosyncrasies about why this one and why that one. What does this one say?
1: Yeah, we're not doing that today. Another day we can do that.
0: And it's fine. And I get it because I think you've said what you wanted to say about them. Yeah. But I'm just wondering, why show them now? I know that you just got them, but because I'm guessing in your private moments, you said, do I just come out and say, boom, here I am, deal with it? Or do I keep like you're wearing long sleeves today?
1: This wasn't meant to be a boom, here I am. If this was going to be a boom, here I am, I would have had, you know, front page, long form, high end photography, or we would have leaked something to TMZ or to People Magazine. Like if I were going to roll this out in a formal way, I would not have done it through a random polling account that I don't follow on Twitter. Like that would not have been how I rolled it out. But I also, I'm not running for office again.
0: Yeah.
1: And you know, I am acclimating into getting back into normal life. I can't tell you, Joe, how many times I've had to wear a wig just to go to the grocery store when I've got my kids with me. You know, this life being an elected member of Congress, being out front on some pretty controversial issues that shouldn't be controversial. It should just be common sense. My life has been threatened. And, you know, I'm seeing the light at the end of the tunnel where I'm going back into the private sector. I'm going back to being an unelected individual as term limits are intended. I'm very much looking forward to that. I'm less stressed than I've been in a long time. I think people see that in how I present myself these days. I'm sleeping until 5:30 a.m.
0: Nice.
1: Like that is huge.
0: I go to bed at 5:30 a.m. by the way. I'm up all night.
1: Do you really?
0: Yeah, there's nothing wrong with me.
1: How did you get up in the morning?
0: About 11:30. So I got about 5.5-6 hours sleep.
1: Until 5:30 in the morning.
0: Because I don't want to miss anything, Nancy. You know what I mean? I'm in this news cycle mentality. I don't want to miss anything. And I think that my mother told me I was, you know, up all night, you know, when I was in the womb. So it's just sort of stuck. Let's get to a couple of quick hits. You mentioned Darlene Graham. I am okay with her finishing this year. Because I don't know how you put somebody in there, plug somebody in there, and the people of South Carolina will get whatever Lindsey Graham would have voted for, she's going to. But I'm not okay with handing her the crown or the throne. I'm not okay with saying suddenly she's going to be a great U.S. senator when she admittedly doesn't know anything about world politics, doesn't know anything about foreign policy, doesn't know anything about wars. And when asked about Taiwan and whether we should take up arms to defend Taiwan, she doesn't have an answer other than, I love the military, is I think what she said over and over. So talk to me about that. You should not be handed, you know, this job. It should be somebody who is actually qualified for it.
1: There should, we as a party, we said MAGA conservatives, we said no kings, right? And this appears to be a coronation and voters are pushing back. This is a woman who just two nights ago, you know, talking about Taiwan and said she doesn't know anything about national security. It's, quote, not her thing, she said. Taiwan is the one place on earth where our American sons and daughters could deploy very soon to be fighting a war. That is a fact, and she can't even find Taiwan on a map. Now, the good news is that last weekend, Ralph Norman was up by 10 points, 13, right, if you count people leaning towards Ralph Norman for the runoff. The runoff is on Tuesday. I'm encouraging all my supporters, followers, everybody in South Carolina to vote for Ralph Norman. He is a tried and true conservative. We haven't had a vote like this, an election like this for U.S. Senate seat that's wide open in over 20 years.
0: Oh, wow.
1: And, you know, we want, I mean, national security isn't just a thing. It is the thing. It is the whole job. You know, confirm generals. You vote on funding for wars. You vote on funding for the military. National security is it. That is the whole job. And she's just like, meh, pass. No, we're going to pass on Darlene Graham on Tuesday.
0: Well, it's interesting. I know that you say she's a rubber stamp for President Trump. That's why he's endorsing her. My friend Sean Hannity is also like a huge supporter, but he was good friends with Lindsey Graham. So I don't want to play it that way. I never interviewed Lindsey Graham because he was a war hawk, in my opinion, and I didn't want to have him on. I could have, but I didn't. I'm not going to have her on because it's not that I don't like her. She must be a very nice lady.
1: You won't be able to answer any of your questions.
0: Well, that's the problem.
1: You won't be able to.
0: And I'm not going to spoon feed. I've never spoon fed you, and I'm not going to do that for anybody that he interviewed. Not even when I interview President Trump. It's Nancy Mace. Go and follow Get Maced. Let's talk about Corey Mills, your good friend. Now, Corey Mills,
1: so
0: I remember.
1: We did the Lord's work on that, man.
0: I said, praise the Lord. I literally did because the guy's got to go. I've heard from you and I've heard from others. This guy was anything and everything to save his own ass. And I mean, you couldn't censure Ilhan Omar for calling Charlie Kirk that Frankenstein's monster got Frankenstein. He was a horrible person.
1: She called him a terrorist, a stochastic, right, whatever the hell that word is, terrorist, days after he died. In front of his widow, right?
0: Like, and Corey Mills couldn't sign on to your just wanting to censure her?
1: Uh-huh.
0: A censure isn't even anything, Nancy. It's nothing. It's like a piece of paper in your file at school.
1: Yeah, that's all it is. It's a pink slip. And, you know, Corey Mills, I prayed over this. Like, I prayed and prayed. And, you know, I had people tell me, you need to stop attacking, you know, fellow Republicans. No, we were going to lose this seat in November if we didn't tell Corey Mills to get wrecked.
0: Yes.
1: That is exactly what was going to happen. And we got Ryan Elijah, who is a great human being. He's got a Christian family.
0: Good.
1: I've talked to him. I talked to him over the weekend. I think he will be a very moral, very ethical, Christian, faith-based conservative who will be a strong voice for Florida's 7th Congressional District. And he will keep the seat. That is the most important thing because we could lose it all this fall if we don't have good candidates on the ballot.
0: She's right about that. That interview goes a good another 10 minutes. It's over on YouTube right now, and the profanity is in on YouTube. So you just go to joepags.com/YouTube, joepags.com/YouTube. Do me a favor, watch at least 10 minutes of it. We're back after this.
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0: District 1 Republican, great state of South Carolina, Nancy Mace coming on and breaking down the tattoo gate. And go and check out her. I believe it's actually called Nancy Mace is the actual page on YouTube. The podcast is called Get Maced. And she's doing a very good job. Again, she's not monetizing it. Didn't come on to get any money or anything like that because as a member of Congress, you can't. Next January, she probably can. But it's growing very, very quickly. Go check that out. Do not touch that dial. Stay here.
1: This is the Joe Pags Show.
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5: Troubles in the Strait continue. I'm Ted Lindner, Fox News. Iran announced it's creating an exclusion zone outside the Strait of Hormuz.
6: Not many details so far in this so-called exclusion zone that Iranian officials say they're going to create to really control shipping in the Strait of Hormuz. It comes right after the U.S. attacked and hit 3 Iranian oil tankers, sinking one of them. Now, the parliament speaker of Iran boasted that Iran will continue to be able to retaliate against the U.S. He said it's simple. The oil and gas production chain here is sprawling, accessible, and exposed. Strike our assets and you get struck. The real question remains, how long is Iran's economy going to be able to maintain on a war footing?
5: Fox's Steve Harrigan. Israeli airstrikes continue to bombard southern Lebanon, targeting Iranian-backed militants.
7: Israeli airstrikes have resulted in at least 27 people being killed over the last few days, according to Lebanese officials. During the strikes, the Israeli military also seized a ridge known as Ali al-Tahar, which sits over a large underground Hezbollah base, 6 miles from Lebanon's southern border. And Israeli officials say it must be held as Hezbollah continues to launch attacks from the area. While Lebanese officials agreed to a ceasefire with Israel in June, Hezbollah is a terrorist group separate from the Lebanese government and was not involved in that deal. Lebanon's president blames Israel for this escalation. Israel says its forces will remain inside Lebanon in a security zone until Hezbollah is totally disarmed. Jessica Rosenthal, Fox News.
5: Houthi rebels in Yemen accused Saudi Arabia of striking a prison on Sunday in the country's north. 7 are dead, including a child. And U.S. forces have intercepted and sunk a floating refueling vessel in the eastern Pacific. This according to Southern Command. Officials say the vessel was supporting illegal drug trafficking operations, was linked to an Ecuadorian gang. Southern Command says the operation is part of an effort to disrupt drug trafficking networks across the Western Hemisphere. 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
12: I'm Roger Mari. Hurricane Lowell is now moving on a path that will take it closer to the islands of Kauai County and Oahu. A hurricane warning is in effect for Kauai and Niihau. A tropical storm warning has been issued for Oahu. At 2 p.m., Lowell weakened slightly with maximum sustained winds of 110 miles per hour. It is now a high-end Category 2 hurricane, but winds are still strong enough to cause extensive damage. It was about 275 miles west-southwest of Honolulu and was moving to the north-northeast at 18 miles per hour. Rainfall totals expected on Kauai, 6 to 10 inches, 4 to 8 inches on the Big Island, Maui, and Oahu. The combination of storm surge and tide will cause normally dry areas near the coast to be flooded by rising water. Swells from Lowell are likely to cause life-threatening surf and rip current conditions during the next several days. Emergency management officials have designated several hurricane refuge areas across Oahu and Kauai, offering residents a safe place to seek shelter if their homes are not secure. Honolulu City officials said they will open Nanakuli Elementary as a hurricane refuge area today. Those seeking shelter are advised to bring their own food, water, medications, and other essential items whenever possible. The Hawaii Department of Transportation closed Lihue Airport at 2:30 p.m. today due to the impending impacts of Hurricane Lowell. Officials say all flights in and out of the airport were canceled for the rest of Monday, and the department is working closely with airlines to accommodate passengers who may be stranded. Security and airport personnel will remain on site to monitor terminal and runway conditions and work to mitigate storm impacts. From the News Radio 830 KHVH News Center, I'm Roger Mari.
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16: Yeah.
0: Been a friend of mine for a long time, been my senator for a long time. We thought he might have been the president in 2016. Might he be a Supreme Court justice? Of course, I'm talking about Ted Cruz, U.S. Senator of the great state of Texas. Ted, how are you? Good to see you.
9: Bags, I'm doing fantastic. How are you doing?
0: I'm doing great. I have no idea how you sat down with Clarence Thomas for so long. I think that's amazing. I remember being a young guy in radio in 1990, 1991, seeing Joe Biden like an idiot, treat him badly in the confirmation hearings. I've got to get into that in earnest. The book is called Going Further, the Clarence Thomas story America never really heard. Go and get it now. It's available everywhere. Go to goingfurther.com to go find out more. I'd be an idiot not to start here, though, Ted. The midterms are coming up, and I feel like we're in trouble. I think that we can save it. I think we've got time. But I want to ask you a simple question that might make you mad. Hopefully you won't get mad at me. Why is John Thune still the majority leader in the Senate when you could do a better job, Mike Lee can do a better job, Rick Scott, Ron Johnson, I'll go down the list if you want. This guy simply will not get off the dime and get rid of the filibuster, at least making a talking filibuster, or just saying we're going to get a vote on the Save America Act to save America in November. Why can't we do something about John Thune? He looks like he's not doing anything, in my opinion. You could prove me wrong here.
9: Well, listen, I think we need to pass the Save America Act. I'm an original sponsor of the Save America Act. I am fighting tooth and nail to get my colleagues to pass it. Here's the challenge, Pags, which is right now we don't have 50 votes. There are 53 Republicans. To do anything, we need 50 votes. There are at least four hard no's. There may be more. And that, at the end of the day, that is not something John Thune controls. You've got some people. You've got, for example, Mitch McConnell is a hard no. Tom Tillis is a hard no. And I don't know of any answer. There has not been anything that President Trump has been able to do to change that. There's not been anything the White House has been able to change that. And it's hard to see what John Thune could do to change that. I have urged exactly what you said, that we force the Democrats to do a standing filibuster. We force them not just to raise a finger and say, I filibuster, but to stand and talk like Jimmy Stewart did.
0: Yes.
9: And It's a Wonderful, or Mr. Smith Goes to Washington, rather. Or for that matter, like I did against Obamacare, filibustering for 21 hours. I mean, we can make it harder on the Democrats, but the challenge is we have voted on the Save America Act multiple times, and we keep having Republicans vote no, and it frustrates the hell out of me. But the only answer is to get more conservatives in the Senate who are willing to stand up and fight, because we don't have 50 right now.
0: Are Tillis and McConnell a hard no just because they don't like President Trump? They allegedly are conservative guys. They allegedly would like for our vote to count and not to be disenfranchised in November. They want a real vote count, I would guess, in November, just to hurt Trump? Is that what this is?
9: Look, I think that's a big part of it. McConnell would say, now he has his whole career in the Senate opposed any federal regulations of voting, and most of that he's opposed from Democrats who are trying to undermine voting. And
0: right.
9: So in his mind, he views this as a principled opposition. Listen, I would say both Mitch and Tom are also pissed at President Trump, and President Trump played a significant role in ending their political careers. They're both leaving the Senate at the end of this year, and that's a challenge, that you've got some senators that the president has leaned in and come against, and unfortunately some of them hold grudges. And so that, I don't like it. It's frustrating, but there is a reality of math of counting to 50 that has proven really challenging.
0: Aren't you a good example of how you can get over that? I mean, you guys called each other every name in the book in 2016, and now you're somebody who has a very good relationship with President Trump, and you guys are getting something done. Are these guys just so old school that they're dug in and they're not going to change?
9: I don't know. You're right. In 2016, President Trump and I both beat the living daylights out of each other, and I was the last man standing. I beat him in 12 states all over the country.
0: I know.
9: And we stood in the arena, and I punched him in the face as hard as I could, and he punched me in the face as hard as he could, and it was a real fight. But when it was over, I had a choice to make. And you know, I could have decided to be ticked off. I could have decided to take my ball and go home. But to be honest, Joe, if I was going to do that, I needed to submit my resignation as a senator as well, because I couldn't represent 32 million Texans and do my job if I wasn't willing to work with the president to get real victories. And so the week after the general election in 2016, I got on a plane. I flew to New York. I went to Trump Tower. And I spent 4.5 hours with the president and his senior team. And I said, Mr. President, we have been given something that is extremely rare and that is historic. We have been given control of the White House, the Senate, and the House. That right. almost never happens. And I said, I don't want to waste it. And I told him, Mr. President, I want to roll up my sleeves. I want to go to work and do the hard work to deliver on our promises, to deliver on what we told the American people. And I've spent more than a decade as President Trump's strongest ally in the U.S. Senate. And he and I have an incredible record, I think, of working hand in hand and winning historic victories for the American people. That's what I wish all 53 Republicans were doing in the Senate. But unfortunately, that's not what all 53 Republicans are doing.
0: Book is out now. Go and get it. Anywhere you get great books, or go to goingfurther.com. It's Going Further, the Clarence Thomas story America never really heard. When we talk about the Senate and the House and having majorities, of course, you've got it now, slim in both bodies. Yeah. I think you can add in Minnesota. I think you can add in Michigan in the midterm elections if we do it right. The DSA is very, very good at communicating, although this guy, Abdul Al-Sayed, is really shooting himself in the foot. You can't say you hate Mackinac Island. You can't say that you know, football is toxic masculinity. You can't ask Jesse Waters if he's circumcised. I mean, the guy's making a fool out of himself. I know that I've got 15 stations just in Michigan, as you know, and they're listening very closely right now. Ted, can we save the Senate, maybe gain in the Senate in November?
9: Look, I think we can, and I think Michigan is our single biggest pickup opportunity in the country. Abdul Al-Sayed is a radical candidate. And one of the really frightening things that we're witnessing right now is a literal communist takeover, an Islamist takeover of the Democrat Party. And you look at Abdul Al-Sayed, he is a Marxist, and he is an Islamist. The single largest donor to Al-Sayed's super PAC is his father-in-law. And his father-in-law was one of the founders of one of the largest Islamic organizations in the United States that is closely affiliated with the Muslim Brotherhood. This is a radical. This is a radical who says that he is committed to following Sharia law. And by the way, this is a radical from a family who has been consistently undermining America. His sister is a rabid communist. She is on the faculty of the University of Chicago, though she says she hates the University of Chicago. She hates America. She hates the Constitution.
0: Wow.
9: This is where he comes from. This is what he is fighting for. And listen, if you look at the DSA, the Democrat Socialists of America, read what they have in their platform that they say they want. They advocate, number one, abolishing the Senate. Yeah. This guy Al-Sayed is running to serve in the Senate on a platform of abolishing the body he's running for.
0: Smart.
9: The DSA says they want to essentially rip up the Constitution. They want to make the president report to the House of Representatives. The House of Representatives would essentially be the Politburo. Mm. They want to make the Supreme Court report to the House of Representatives. Now, why do they want to do that? Because if the Supreme Court reports to the all-powerful Politburo, it means you have no free speech rights. You have no religious liberty rights. You have no Second Amendment right to keep and bear arms because the government can do whatever they want. And understand, you look at Comrade Mondami in New York City, who is the most powerful Democrat in the country. It is the Green-Red Alliance, the Marxist and Islamist coming together. They both hate the same things.
0: Right.
9: And that is us. They hate Christians. They hate Jews. They hate capitalism. They hate the Constitution. And they hate Americans. If you look at what Mondami says he wants to do, it is to seize the means of production, to take over and destroy capitalism. That's not what Michigan believes. That's not what Texas believes.
0: Right.
9: Just this week, James Tallarico here in Texas, we have video of him talking to left-wing activists and saying he's talking about capitalism, white supremacy, and climate change. And he says all three are systems of oppression that we have to dismantle. Understand, James Tallarico is running for Senate because he wants to dismantle capitalism. That
0: it's
9: ain't
0: nuts.
9: Texas.
0: Ted, you're right. I want to go back to the Islamist mention that you just made, though, in New York. Mamdani has Kathy Hochul go to some get-together. Now, I grew up Catholic. I don't know what your religion is. I grew up Catholic. I'm an Italian guy. You probably grew up Catholic. I'm not sure what you are. Now, I'm non-denominational Christian. But had somebody come to my house, we invited them to our house, and showed up dressed as a nun, We would have asked them to leave. Are you stupid? You don't have to dress like a nun because I'm Catholic. For some reason, Hochul dons the hijab and goes somewhere to show that she's what? Part of the Muslim movement? I don't get it. AOC has done it. Hillary Clinton has done it. Now, if you're a dignitary, and let's say you bring your wife and you're going to go visit Saudi Arabia, and they say, while you're here, please wear what's traditional. Maybe you'll think about doing that. But in New York City, in New York State, in Texas, we should don, you know, traditional Muslim gear. What are these people doing? Ted, what are they proving? Hochul doesn't know enough to know that the radical leftists in this country would be the first they would get rid of if Islamists took over. Does she not get that? Why are they bending the knee to this movement? I don't get it.
9: Look, it is power. And

0: They want to destroy your loyalty to anything. They want to destroy any allegiance to God. They want to destroy any allegiance to family. Communism turns husband against wife, wife against husband. It turns kids against parents. It divides. Your only allegiance is to the all-powerful state. And by the way, understand, communism is not about equality because the leaders live like kings.
1: Yeah.
0: Fidel Castro was a billionaire. Raul Castro, a billionaire. Vladimir Putin is a billionaire. Hugo Chavez, a billionaire. Nicolas Maduro, a billionaire. Communism is about the powerful using guns to rob everyone else, and everyone else is trapped in misery. And these young little Marxists, they don't know any better, and they're the ones trying to do that to this country.
1: You must check out goingfurther.com. Go and get the book Going Further, the Clarence Thomas story America never really heard. Also check out Verdict with Ted Cruz, an incredible podcast rising in the podcast list every day. I'm still beating you, Ted, but you're on my heels and you got to stop it. he's doing a great job. Go check that out if you haven't done so. Let me finish with this, and I want to focus on Texas. Tallarico claims to be a Christian, but God is non-binary. He claims that Muslims and Jews and Christians all follow the same God. That's not true. We believe in the triune God, and if you're a Christian, you think Jesus is God, was the embodiment of God. The guy will say anything. Jesus would force the government to do Medicare for all, or Medicaid for all, or it would force the government to do preschool for everybody. There's nothing in the Bible that says the government needs to collect a bunch of money from the taxpayers and pretend that they're doling it out. This guy is a radical. I think he's a DSA guy in hiding. He said that they were a vegan campaign, that he's eating a rib like an idiot. This guy is saying and doing anything he has to say and do to get the people you talked about a minute ago. The young voter is going to buy it because he's young and has an interesting haircut, I guess, and speaks like Obama slowly and very methodically. What do you say to combat that? To those who are watching and listening now who are going, that Tallarico guy, man, he says some things I like. What do you say to them?
0: Look, the best answer to lies is truth. The best answer to darkness is light. James Tallarico is dangerous, and this race in Texas is a very serious race. It is essentially tied. One or the other is up 1 or 2 points. I believe we're going to win. I think Ken Paxton is going to be the next senator from the state of Texas. But for that to happen, we have to communicate the truth of Tallarico's record. Listen, Tallarico tries to present as this nice guy, and I actually worry. I worry about voters who don't pay a lot of attention. Tallarico sounds like a preacher, and they turn on the TV and say, oh, he seems like a nice young man.
1: Right.
0: I like my wolves in wolves' clothing.
1: Mm-hmm.
0: James Tallarico is a wolf in sheep's clothing. And if you look at his record, our job, your job, my job, the job of everyone who cares about Texas is to communicate Tallarico's record to the voters. As you noted, he says God is non-binary. He says there's 6 genders. Damned if I know what the 6 are, but he says there's 6. He has described his top priority, the greatest burden on his heart, is providing abortions for people who are transgender.
1: Mm.
0: What the hell is that?
1: I don't even know.
0: I mean, to be honest, if Saturday Night Live were trying to make fun of the craziest woke liberal, assuming they were willing to make fun of liberals, I don't know that you could come up with anything crazier than abortions for people who are transgender. That doesn't even make any sense. You know, you can watch video of Tallarico standing in a church. Number one, saying he hates Christianity. This is a guy who claims to be a Christian preacher who says he hates Christianity.
1: Right.
0: And he also says that he weeps for his whiteness and for his masculinity. now, I got to say, Pag.
1: That's it for part one of my special interview with Ted Cruz. More about his book about Clarence Thomas and whether or not the president actually asked him to be on the Supreme Court when part two rolls next. Keep it here.
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0: Always appreciate Ted coming on. As I told you I would, when I have a senator on, I'm going to ask, you know, why is John Thune still in leadership? He says there aren't 50 votes. And, of course, Mitch McConnell, who nobody's heard from since, like, June, is a no vote because he doesn't like Trump. And then Tom Tillis, Thom Tillis, is going to say no because that's just who the guy is. Always great at interviewing incredible people like that. Make sure you go and check it out again. If you missed it, go check on YouTube. 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Or over on Rumble, Joe Pags, J-O-E-P-A-G-S. 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You'll see the come on shirts, some logo stuff, some hats, all sorts of stuff right there. You asked for it. It's right there for you if you want them. I've worn some of them on those actual live streams that I do on TikTok. I appreciate you stopping by the Joe Pags Show. And go check out the store. 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
13: News. I'm Sue Guzman. The NTSB giving an update Monday on the deadly Amazon cargo plane crash at Miami International Airport. Chair Jennifer Homendy said the deaths occurred when the plane struck a van with airplane personnel as it landed.
14: That was owned by Professional Ocean Service Corporation, which is a contract cleaning company for the airlines. In the van were seven persons on board.
13: Five were killed, five injured. This year marks the 25th anniversary of the September 11th terrorist attack. President Trump recalling Ground Zero in the aftermath.
15: And I went down there very shortly thereafter, the following day. You couldn't go down the same day, but like the following day, very, very quickly afterwards. And we worked long and hard. But it was just so terrible and so hopeless.
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Let's talk about gold and silver for a second. The reality is gold is soaring, and some of the reasons are easy to find. Negative pressure on the dollar and central bank buying. Let's face it. We all know there's nothing positive that can come out of a $40 trillion debt. What gives me peace of mind is knowing that I've got gold and silver to protect myself.

0: How did you get a long sit down with Clarence Thomas? I mean, you sit down with a guy who almost nobody has gotten a chance to interview. Ted Cruz got that chance, the U.S. Senator from Texas. Going to get in earnest into his book now, into who Clarence Thomas is, the fact that he used to be a lefty, and more. Here's part two with Ted Cruz.
1: Of Tallarico standing in a church. Number one, saying he hates Christianity. This is a guy who claims to be a Christian preacher, says he hates Christianity.
0: Right.
1: And he also says that he weeps for his whiteness and for his masculinity.
0: Right.
1: Now, I got to say, Pag, if you were to make a list of the top 1,000 adjectives to describe James Tallarico, masculine would not be one of them.
0: No. That's going to be number 2,046, I think. Ted, I'm with you. When he was asked on some interview, what do you think about, what do you love, what do you like, you know, what's on your mind outside of politics, he said, I love the trans kids.
1: Yes.
0: Ted, I'm missing something. This guy's tied with Paxton? What?
1: Look, it is, and by the way, the notion of trans kids... Listen, if an adult, I think adults can make decisions to live their life however they want.
0: Agreed.
1: But no 8-year-old child has the emotional maturity to make the decision, please sterilize me, please castrate me. Like no child can make that decision to say, I'm going to give away the ability to have children. I'm going to surgically remove my genitals. Surgically remove, if you're a girl, my breasts. Like, that is horrific. That is child abuse. And James Tallarico is squarely in favor of doing that to kids.
0: He loves
1: that
0: them.
1: That is not, that's not.
0: Can you imagine?
1: And he loves it. He celebrates.
0: If I said, Ted, what do you love outside of politics? I would think you'd say music or some sports. I know you like basketball. Yeah. Trans kids is his answer, and people go, eh. And when they ask him about it now, he says, I've said some strange things in the past. don't hold it against me. Of course, I don't really think that. And then he moves on.
1: By the way, Pags, as an aside, so I was emphatically rooting for your Spurs in the finals. They did a great job and had a Cinderella run, and it just the next rose to the occasion. But I was all Spurs. And as you know, I'm a diehard Rockets fan, but I'm happy to root for the Spurs if they're not playing the Rockets.
0: By the way, Victor, from what we're told, grew another 3 inches this offseason. He's 7'7" now. You heard that, right?
1: Holy cow.
0: Can you imagine?
1: That man is a beast. How the heck can a guy that big handle the rock like he can, shoot like he can? I mean, you remember when Magic Johnson was playing and we thought 6'9" was like how could a point guard be 6'9"? And,
0: right.
1: and Wemby looks at him and is like, little man. Like, it's amazing.
0: Hold my beer. It is Ted Cruz. Get the book. It's called Going Further. GoingFurther.com is the website. Let's talk about you sitting down with Clarence Thomas. I've interviewed some really, really top names from President Trump to you to music stars to Righteous Brothers. I'm friends with the Oak Ridge Boys. I mean, I've lived a really good life interviewing people. I don't think I'll ever get in the same room as Clarence Thomas. So how do you make this happen? Because, again, I told you, I was a young guy in broadcasting watching him beat back Joe Biden in that Judiciary Committee that was asking him disgusting questions and saying horrible things. And I was so glad that he came out on top in that. And he has proven to be a textualist, a lover of the Constitution.
1: Yep.
0: But I'm learning from your sit down. First of all, how'd you do it? And secondly, he was a liberal? He was a lefty guy?
1: Yeah.
0: I had no idea about this. Fill me in.
1: Look, Clarence Thomas, I think, is a true American hero. And he and I have been friends for more than 30 years. I've known him since I was fresh out of law school, and I started my career. I was a law clerk at the U.S. Supreme Court. I was a law clerk to Chief Justice Rehnquist, and I got to know Justice Thomas then. And then after that, I was a Supreme Court litigator, and so I argued cases for more than a decade in front of the Supreme Court, winning some of the biggest cases in the country before the court, and got to know him even better then. And then obviously I've spent the last 14 years in the Senate and the Senate Judiciary Committee, and so I've been intimately involved in every judicial confirmation for the last 14 years.
0: Right.
1: Well, about 2 years ago, I decided I wanted to write this book, and I wanted to write this book because I admire Justice Thomas. And I wanted the American people to know his story and to be inspired by it. And so I went to his chambers and I sat down and I asked him, I said, Justice, would I want to write this book. Would you agree to sit and be interviewed with me? And it's interesting. He kind of sat back in his chair. He looked at me and he said, Ted, if you were anyone else, if you were a law professor, I'd say no. But he said, because it's you, I'll do it.
0: I love it.
1: And we sat there for, we did a total of 9.5 hours of one-on-one exclusive interviews. And those provided a lot of the basis for this book. A lot of the stories, the inside stories of his life are from those interviews. He also joined me on my podcast, Verdict with Ted Cruz. He did an hour and 20 minutes. It's the only podcast he's ever done in his life. And it was an amazing interview. I encourage you to watch that. You can watch it on YouTube.
0: Yeah.
1: But look, I wrote this book, number one, to tell his personal story. You know, Clarence Thomas was born 1948, just after World War II. He was born into abject poverty. He was born in Pinpoint, Georgia, rural Georgia, right on the coast. Grew up with a single mom and then was raised by his grandparents. His grandfather, whom he called Daddy, was an incredible man. He was a tough man. He was a disciplinarian. He would wake young Clarence up and his little brother up at 3 and 4 in the morning and take them out to deliver fuel oil, heating oil. And they'd go out in the bitter winter, and he would not let the boys wear gloves because he said gloves are for the weak, and he wanted those boys to be strong.
0: Wow.
1: He would work them from early in the morning until late at night. In fact, Justice Thomas told me a story where one time as a teenager, he looked to his grandfather and said, you know, slavery is illegal. And his grandfather looked at him and said, not in this house, it's not.
0: Ted, that's how you teach work ethic, man. I mean, seriously. Yeah. So when he gets hammered by Biden, that was light work. That was nothing for Clarence Thomas.
1: He had endured much harder things than Joe Biden. And the one exception from hard work was school and reading. And both of Justice Thomas's grandparents were illiterate. They couldn't read, couldn't write. And so they wanted better things for their grandson. And so young Clarence would spend hours in the library just reading every book he could, and he just devoured learning. And he developed his passion, and he decided what he wanted to do in life, which was to become a priest. And so he went to seminary. The world, instead of Justice Thomas, almost got Father Thomas.
0: Wow.
1: Ted, tell me, how
0: was he leftist Thomas ever? If he read that much, and we know how smart he is,
1: yes.
0: How the heck is he a lefty?
1: So I'm going to tell you how. So when he was in seminary, he ended up getting disillusioned with the church. And he was disillusioned because the church was slow to stand up against racial discrimination, against bigotry. He describes how he's in seminary in high school. And he was one of only two black kids in the seminary. And he describes a story where one of the white kids in seminary passes him a note. And the note says, I like Martin Luther King. And then he turns the note over, and on the back it says, dead.
0: Wow.
1: And the other kids are all laughing at him. He said the nickname he had in school was WBC, World's Blackest Child.
0: Mm.
1: He told another story how he really poured himself into his academics to prove himself. And so, for example, they had a Latin bee to test, and he loved Latin. He loved the rigor and discipline of Latin, and he won the Latin bee. And they gave him a statue of St. Jude as the prize for winning the Latin Bee. And he put it proudly in his dorm room, and the next day someone had broken the head off of the statue.
0: Mm.
1: And he went and got glue. He glued it back. A day later, someone broke it off again. He glued it again, and then they didn't break it off a third time. Now, I'll tell you, when I sat down to interview him, he had kept that statue with him his whole life. And so one of the first questions I asked him is where's the statue of St. Jude? And you're going to like the answer to this. Do you know what happened to it?
0: I have no idea.
1: He had sent it to your friend and mine and his very dear friend, Rush Limbaugh.
0: Oh, wow.
1: And Rush, when he was dying of cancer and he was on his deathbed, Justice Thomas sent him the St. Jude statue to comfort him.
0: Mm.
1: And then he never got it back. But that journey, and he then went to seminary and college. And in fact, the straw that broke the camel's back was he was in seminary when Martin Luther King was assassinated. And the other seminarians, white students, were celebrating and cheering the assassination of Martin Luther King. And so Clarence Thomas got angry. He got angry at the church. He got angry at God. And he left the seminary. And he went to college. He went to Holy Cross, and then he went to Yale Law School. And when he was in college and law school, he was a leftist. He was an angry young man, as Justice Thomas put it. He dressed in camo pants. He wore combat boots. He had Malcolm X on his wall. He went to Black Panther rallies. He was part of a riot in Harvard Square.
0: Crazy.
1: And he was angry at everything, and I will. And he stopped going to Mass. He left the church. Now today, Clarence Thomas has returned to his faith. He is a Catholic. He cares deeply about his Catholic faith. But what I try to do in the book is three things. One, tell his personal story of nobody else on the court has gone from some such abject poverty to the very pinnacle of American law. So I lay out and describe that journey. But number two, I try to chronicle the intellectual journey from an angry left-wing activist to one of the most important conservative thinkers ever to have lived. And number three, Joe, today, Justice Thomas is the second longest serving justice on the Supreme Court. In 2 years, he will be the longest serving to ever serve.
0: Amazing.
1: I try to take more than 30 years of jurisprudence and explain it in language that makes sense, that is understandable. You don't have to be a lawyer. You don't have to know con law. I write this book so that a smart high school student can read it and understand why Justice Thomas is so important, is one of the most important Americans to have ever lived. And I write this book to hopefully inspire you because he is so extraordinary.
0: It's Ted Cruz, U.S. Senator. Go get the book. It's called Going Further, The Incomparable Clarence Thomas. It's the Clarence Thomas story that America never really heard. GoingFurther.com, GoingFurther.com. There is a push for Alito and Thomas to consider retiring so President Trump can nominate two more, appoint two more. I want your thoughts on that, but I also want to, I really, really want to know, Ted, I've never asked you in person. We saw each other at Kerrville, I think, the last time we saw each other in person. Did President Trump himself ask you to be on the Supreme Court? How did that go?
1: Well, so he did not ask me to be on the court, but he and I had long conversations. Actually, I mentioned to you the trip I took to Trump Tower right after the general election in 2016 when I spent 4.5 hours with him. He spent probably 45 minutes trying to convince me to go to the Supreme Court. And for all three vacancies that happened in the first term, President Trump talked to me seriously about all three. And I said no three times. I gotta
0: know why, because I've had Alan Dershowitz on. He's a friend. He says that you were by far one of his best students. In fact, you were head and shoulders above Jamie Raskin in the same classes. So why not? I think you would have been great. I think you agree. You probably would have been very, very good in the Supreme Court. Why was that not your calling?
1: Well, look, a lot of people are surprised because so much of my career has been in and around the court, and I revere the court. I think the court is incredibly important. The reason that I don't want to be on the court is that I don't want to be a judge. A principled federal judge stays out of politics, stays out of policy fights. And if I were a judge, I'd do that. I'd stay out of these fights. I don't want to stay out of these fights. I want to be right in the middle of them.
0: That makes sense.
1: If you want to be in the middle of those fights, the place to do it, consistent with our Constitution, is where I am right now, in the elected branches of government. And I want to ask you a question, Pags. Look, you follow national politics closely.
0: Yeah.
1: We started by talking about the 53 Republican senators. Let me ask you, how many do you think are worth a damn?
0: Well, I'll tell you this. There aren't 27 because you guys could have removed Thune, in my opinion, out of leadership if you had 27. So I'm not sure. I can count you guys probably on one hand. Maybe use both hands to get really, really ones that I trust and that I think will get it done. And you're on that list, obviously.
1: So listen, Joe, I think I can have a bigger impact fighting for conservative principles in the Senate. And I want to be part of nominating and confirming many, many principled constitutionalists to the Supreme Court, to the lower courts. But I don't want me to be one of them. I don't want to step out of the fray. And you look at some of the victories that we've had, whether it was securing the border, and I've been leading the fight for more than a decade to secure the border, in particular to stop Joe Biden's open borders.
0: Yes.
1: Or you look at last year, the working families tax cut. The two most important, biggest elements in that bill were, number one, school choice, the nationwide school choice program.
0: So important.
1: And number two, the Trump accounts. Both of those, I wrote those provisions. I'm the author of both of those. I don't think there's anything Congress has done in the last two decades that will have a bigger impact on kids in Texas and America than the federal school choice provision and the Trump accounts. And if I were a judge, I couldn't do either one of them. So I think there's a need in the Senate for what I'm doing right now.
0: Well, I agree, and I think that you're doing a great job, and I hope that you will stay there. But I think you would have been unbelievable on the Supreme Court. Two last questions. Number one, Are you disappointed? I know that you're disappointed with Roberts in many ways, especially on the Obamacare decision where he called it a fine and a tax, both in the same ruling, which doesn't make any sense. And also Amy Coney Barrett, who's allegedly a textualist, a couple of times, Ted, has gone, I believe, outside the text. Are you disappointed? Again, we don't have to spend time on Roberts. I know where you are on his really dumb ruling, some of them. But how about Amy Coney Barrett? Have you been surprised?
1: Look, I'm disappointed, yes. And I will say, actually, the book Going Further, the biography of Clarence Thomas, is dedicated to Clarence Thomas, Antonin Scalia, Sam Alito, and my old boss, Chief Justice William Rehnquist, who are the four greatest justices to have served in our lifetime. And they stand head and shoulders above all the rest of their colleagues. And why is that? And I talk about this in the book Going Further. If you look over the last 70 years, there's a consistent pattern. Those justices who have remained faithful to the Constitution, they all have a similar pattern. Those four all have a similar pattern. They all served in the executive branch of the government.
0: Right.
1: They all defended conservative principles. They defended the Constitution and Bill of Rights. And they were excoriated. They were demonized. They were attacked. And they held strong. And when I'm looking for a judicial nominee, I've interviewed many, many judicial nominees who now serve in Texas. What I'm looking for more than anything is show me when you stood up for the Constitution and Bill of Rights and paid a price, when you've been punched in the face, when you've been in the fire. And I will tell you, over history, over the last decades, every single nominee who does not have that record has moved left. That pattern has happened over and over and over again. And so I think we ought to learn from that and nominate people that have that record and that we can have a confidence are not going to move left and abandon the Constitution.
0: Get the book, goingfurther.com. Go there right now. Get it where you get great books. Going Further. It's a biography of Clarence Thomas, the Supreme Court Justice, by Ted Cruz. Last question, quick answer. You running for president again?
1: At this point, my focus is 100% on the midterms. I think these are the most important midterms of our lifetimes. I am on the road, crisscrossing the state. We got to keep Texas. So I'm supporting Ken Paxton. I'm raising money. I'm campaigning. But we have Senate races and House races all over the country. And I'll tell you, Joe, in the past decade, there is not another Republican in the country who has campaigned for more Senate candidates, House candidates, and gubernatorial candidates than I have. I'm fighting to save the country. There'll be plenty of time for those questions. Next year, we'll deal with it then.
0: So you're saying there's a chance, Ted. We appreciate you. Go check out Verdict with Ted Cruz. It's amazing. Go to goingfurther.com. Get the book. It is Going Further, the incomparable Clarence Thomas. Thanks for the time, Ted, and the friendship. We'll talk very soon.
1: Appreciate you, man.
0: All right, brother. We're back after this. Stay right here.
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0: I appreciate Ted coming on. He did not rule out running for president, that's for sure. But always great to catch up with him. Check out his book about Clarence Thomas. I couldn't believe he sat down with him for so long. 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
9: And a very good evening, one and all. It is 6 p.m. in Hawaii, and my name is Rick Hamada. I'm with you because during the 6 o'clock hour, and perhaps even beyond, I'd like to be with you to facilitate news information regarding Hurricane Lowell. And we're at a point where the island of Kauai, island of Niihau, are bracing for imminent severe conditions because Hurricane Lowell is here. Once again, Rick Hamada with you, and again, turning to our partners at Hawaii News Now, also KHON, and even KITV as sources for information. But having been with you since the morning show, I can tell you it is a really difficult time weather-wise. Let me turn you to Hawaii News Now.
10: It's made its north turn and still on track to pass just west of Niihau and Kauai tonight. Right now, it's about 230 miles southwest of Lihue. Its outer bands are bringing strong winds, rain, and large surf to the island chain.
11: And we keep getting new video into our newsroom. This is Kauai's Wailua River overflowing. Mahalo to Bailey Hutton for sharing this. From the edge and the banks of the Wailua River, the USGS gauge says the South Fork was at about 3 feet yesterday. Today it jumped to 19 feet. You can see them driving through the streets underwater. And now a live look at Poipu at Brenneke's on Kauai South Shore, where a tornado watch is in effect. The nearest weather gauge in Lauai shows winds up to 41 miles an hour right now and more than 2 inches of rain, with more on the way. The surf and storm surge are combining with high tides. We had one at midday and another one coming up at about 2 a.m.
10: And Oahu is under a tropical storm warning, and the leeward side is in store for powerful wind gusts. A high surf warning is also in effect for all south and west facing shores, with waves of up to 20 foot faces possible.
11: We've been talking about Hurricane Lowell since before it was a hurricane, nearly 2 weeks ago when it was just a low pressure area far to our east.
10: And now, after so much watching and waiting, the outer bands are sending rain across the island chain. Governor Josh Green just announced state and county offices, public schools, and UH campuses on Oahu and Kauai County will be closed tomorrow. Flights in and out of the Lihue Airport are canceled. The TSA has closed its checkpoints, and everyone is headed home to ride out the storm.
11: Kauai County has 5 refuge areas open right now. Pets are welcome, but you need to bring your own supplies. We'll show you those addresses ahead in this newscast. On Oahu, Nana Kuli Elementary opened as a hurricane refuge area. area at 5 this evening. And townbound lanes are closed on Farrington Highway in Makaha right now as the surf has been washing up on the road.
10: We have live team coverage of the conditions on Kauai and Oahu. We begin tonight with our chief meteorologist Jennifer Robbins for the very latest on Lowell's track.
12: And we will be seeing a critical window with those damaging winds come our way as this pulls towards the north and it's due south of us. We can actually see the outer bands continue to impact Kauai, Niihau, and we're starting to see things kind of peter out for the rest of us. Not as heavy, but over some of those windward Mauka neighborhoods, heavy rain will continue into the night. It's a category 2. It's moving north-northeast at 18 miles per hour, and we're talking about the closest approach at 11 o'clock tonight through 3 o'clock in the morning, but even the hours before that, when it's south of us, we can actually see very powerful Kona winds come through, and then a tornado watch, and that's going to be spawning a storm perhaps on the east side of it. Not, this is the very first time that Bob Ballard said that he recalls that a tornado watch has been issued from the National Weather Service. Taking a closer look, by the time we get into Tuesday at 2 o'clock in the morning, 100 mile per hour wind, and then finally it weakens and then turns away from the island chain. But we will be seeing the core of the system stay just offshore, and you could actually see how close the cone of uncertainty is to Niihau, and the distance away will likely be anywhere from 70 to 100 miles from the center of the storm. But it's those hurricane force winds that are very powerful that's going to expand from the center of it. That's what you see there in red, and also orange are the gusts about 60 to 70 miles from the center, and includes Niihau.
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10: It's not only the rain, but people are bracing for powerful, destructive winds. Our Dylan Anchetta is live tonight in West Kauai with the very latest. Dylan?
16: Yes, aloha folks. I am located right outside of the Booze Shop Barbecue and Grill here in Waimea. And this is how they have prepared. They have taped up their windows. They are closed for business today. They are among the many businesses who have taken preparations. What their neighboring business, they added some berms to the bottom of their door, some sandbags to prevent potential flooding. The rest of Waimea town is pretty much a ghost town at this hour. People have been heeding the warnings. They are sheltering in place. We've seen just a handful of people come through this area. We've seen several police vehicles. They are doing their patrols as well. But also, if we could just take a look at the wind and the trees and how they are swaying in this area. Of course, we have been here traveling out to the west side all day today. We made some stops down south. We saw the strong ocean conditions there. We saw the road to Kekaha. The waves were pushing sand and rocks onto the road there. And so we also spoke with some residents who made the final stops at the Big Safe in Waimea. Last minute preparations, here's some of what they said.
17: I was here for Aniki. I was 22 at that time and was a little bit less prepared. And of course, we didn't have the, you know, like we've been watching this for 2 weeks, and Aniki was just kind of like, you know, like a week before, it's like, hey, this thing's going to come maybe, you know, and then I was working on the night of at the old Wild High, and the waves were like, then the morning, the waves were like coming into the old Terrace restaurant and stuff like that, and it was nuts. We had to run out of there. So yeah, so way easier now than then.
18: I worried about the people that are the elderly, actually, yeah. They need help, maybe with food, getting around. But other than that, I'm going to ride them out with the Lord.
16: People here out in West Kauai, they are faithful that this storm won't be too devastating here as they look out for one another. Again, Kauai is a very special community, having experience with hurricanes and disasters. Now, back out here live, we are continuing to watch the conditions, the trees, they are swaying, and the winds are picking up. As previously mentioned, we're going to be seeking shelter ourselves and head over to the refuge point at Waimea Canyon Middle School as we continue to watch the conditions deteriorate into the nighttime hours. Live in Waimea, Dylan and Chetta, Hawaii News Now.
19: Thank you, Dylan. Please be safe out there. And we continue our team coverage on the south shore of Kauai in Poipu.
20: That's where we find our Ali'i Duklo, who's been keeping an eye on a couple of seals just cruising in the rain back there. Are they still there,
21: You know, Kiahi, those seals are there, and we've since relocated because we saw, you know, the water coming up, and we wanted to be respectful of county officials' advice as well to avoid really low-lying coastal areas. So we found shelter in this building on the third floor, but we have a good vantage point of what we've been showing you, the waves here in Poipu, this south shore. I mean, just take a look at it. It's very visually captivating. And this is what officials were talking about. We're finally sort of seeing it, you know, that expected wave after wave action here that could lead to those expected storm surges of 2 to 4 feet. And so really, I don't see anyone along the boardwalk here. That's what county officials really want, because they want folks to hunker down, stay inside, and avoid these dangerous conditions. And I'm sure you can hear the pounding surf right behind me. And not only were we here on the south shore today, but we made it all the way north as well. And so we went to Hanalei just before officials closed the road down, and they said that because the river there was rising, really reaching the top of the banks there and coming along the roadway, Kuhio Highway, it was hard to us to go through as well. So we thought it would be safe as well to listen to that warning and turn around. We also spoke with a woman who lives in the Anahola side but works in Hanalei, who was escorted by officials, and she respected their warnings. She also made some last minute preparations at the nearby Princeville Foodland.
22: The good thing is here in Kauai, everybody's on alert. Everybody, you know, who lived here through Iniki knows what to do and how to prepare. But it is what it is. If it's going to hit, it's going to hit, you know.
21: And of course, we did speak to residents who experienced Iniki, and that's why this time around they really wanted to be prepared. Over at Wailua River, we saw residents, you know, going there, checking out the conditions, the rising water there. We know that in the past, the problem is that large pile of debris where water can't escape into the ocean. And so residents, again, checking the conditions, monitoring things, and they really, again, said they're listening to everything that the county is telling them. Be prepared, hunker down, and so with that, we'll continue monitoring the conditions throughout the island and bring you the very latest. But for now, back to you folks.
19: Speaking of being prepared, city and county officials and first responders are gathering at Honolulu Hale right now to tell residents how to prepare for the storm.
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23: You know, Oahu is close enough that we can experience tropical storm force winds some 20 to 40 miles an hour and strong gusts up to 60 miles an hour, heavy rainfall, flash flooding, and extremely dangerous ocean conditions. Now, the weather can also vary dramatically depending on where you are on our island. Conditions in Hawaii Kai may look very different from conditions on the North Shore or along the Waianae coast. So please don't judge the storm based only on what you see outside your window. Tonight is the night to stay home. I'm going to emphasize that. We're asking everybody tonight, stay home. For most people, our message tonight is simple. If you don't need to be out, please stay home. Now we're heading into a nighttime hours when winds and rain are expected to increase. Trees and branches can come down, roads can flood, power can go out, debris can end up on roadways. Those situations become much more difficult and dangerous after dark. So if you still have something outside your home that can blow around, please bring it in or secure it now while it is still safe to do so. Charge your phones in portable batteries. Know where your flashlights are and keep your emergency information nearby. And please, I'm going to really emphasize this point, check on your kapuna, your neighbors, and anyone you know who may need some extra help tonight. I want to talk about the ocean. I also want to be very direct about that. Stay out of it. We're seeing dangerous surf generated by Lowell, and those conditions are expected to build and peak overnight. This is not the night to go down to the shoreline to watch the waves or take pictures. Stay away from the exposed rocks, seawalls, beaches, and dangerous shore breaks. Please listen to the Honolulu Ocean Safety and our lifeguards who say, when in doubt, stay out. Now, the city's Emergency Operations Center is activated and will remain operational throughout the storm. And the Honolulu Police Department has activated its Joint Operations Center, and our first responders in the city departments are prepared for conditions to deteriorate overnight. We have people working across the island tonight so that when something happens, we can respond as quickly and as safely as possible. I want to thank all of our city employees and first responders who are away from their own families tonight so that they can be out there protecting all of ours. Please don't drive through flood water. Heavy rainfall and flash flooding remain a serious concern. If you encounter a flooded roadway, turn around. Don't try to figure out how deep the water is. Don't assume because you've driven that road 1,000 times that you can make it through tonight. It only takes one bad decision to put yourself, your passengers, and the first responders who may have to rescue you at risk. Now in Kauai, our thoughts turn tonight to them, who are also very much with our neighbors, and also our Niihau, who are facing the greatest threat from Lowell. We have been in communication with our partners across the state and the city and county of Honolulu, and we stand ready to provide assistance wherever we can once this storm passes us. We are one state, and when one island needs help, we all step up. Now, we've gotten through the storms before because people in this community look out for one another, and that is what I'm asking everyone to do tonight. Stay home if you can. Stay out of the ocean. Stay away from flooded roads. Keep your phones charged. Pay attention to HNL Alert, the city, the National Weather Service, and our local news and weather teams. And don't assume that because it doesn't look bad at 6 o'clock, that nothing is coming. The most important hours for Oahu are still ahead of us. And as I said earlier, we're expecting winds around 8 p.m. through the middle of the night, hopefully subsiding in the early morning hours. Be smart. Take care of each other. Let our first responders do their jobs. And we'll continue watching Lowell throughout the night. Now, just a couple of hours, about an hour ago, we've decided, with the agreement from the governor, that we will close all of our schools, state and county offices on Oahu tomorrow. I do that reluctantly. We really didn't want to do that. We waited all day until we got to a situation where it looked like that would be the safest thing to do. We don't want to take the chance in a morning commute, not knowing what might happen overnight, to create havoc. Now, we realize this becomes an inconvenience for parents who may have to go to work with a sudden school closure. But we really want to err on the side of safety. And I want to say it again, we've been saying it through every storm. If there's been any saving grace over the last couple, and we know the Konolos and Lala were for real, that nobody died. We kept everybody safe, but it takes everybody to help with that. So don't be reckless, please heed this caution. So I want you to hear from the men and women tonight, or the men here, I think, right here tonight, on what they have to say specifically. So I'm gonna bring up Randy Collins, our director of emergency management. Randy.
0: Thank you, Mr. Mayor. I'd really like to take an opportunity to really appreciate the men and women of the Department of Emergency Management who, once again, have been here on a holiday weekend. We've activated the Emergency Operations Center to a level 2, where we've also brought in all the various departments that support us in all the operations. That includes our police, fire, EMS, and emergency responders. That includes our Department of Transportation Services, our Department of Facilities Maintenance. It includes even even HDOT and Department of Education from state, and even a liaison from the National Guard. So we have a lot of different people down in the Emergency Operations Center coordinating, planning, ensuring that we have the resources in place to make sure that we can respond appropriately to any situation that arises. And that being said,

0: out, you should stay home. You should stay home. You should stay home overnight, because we see the rain, we see the fallen trees, we see the flood, and we have to make sure that our first responders are responding to emergencies. And just be patient. As you know, what we saw with Hurricane Lala, we saw that there was an aftermath a couple days after with the traffic signal lights out and trees down and all those things. So we ask you to be patient. The primary reason we're speaking with everyone tonight is because we want everyone to be safe as we get through this storm. I want to also say that if you think about traffic and traffic direction in the coming days, if the traffic lights are out, you have to treat it as a four-way stop. Make sure that you stop, make sure that you have enough time to get where you have to get, and of course, be very patient. I want to thank my partners, my first responder partners. We've talked a lot tonight about safety, and I want to thank the fire department, our fire chief, our ocean safety chief, of course, the Department of Emergency Management, our city partners, Mayor Blangiardi, thank you for your leadership again, and thank you to all the mayor staff. It's all of us working together is why we are so successful in being safe and making first responders safety a priority, because of our partnership and our collaboration. One of the last things I want to say is that the Honolulu Police Department has been monitoring what's been happening on this island for several hours. We opened up what's called a Department Operations Center, making sure that we were communicating with all the majors that are in command of the various districts out on the island. Then at 2 p.m., we opened up our Joint Operations Center. So we have all our agencies working together overnight, monitoring everything that's happening. And it's because of this collaboration that we're going to be successful in our response. One of the last things I'd like to say is that we've seen what's happened on the west side. We have some flooding coming over on Farrington Highway. What we have done, the Honolulu Police Department, is we have shut down eastbound lanes and Farrington Highway up in Makaha. We've also opened up our access roads, our bypass roads, so that if motorists need to get through that area, they're able to do so. We did that for the community up there, and we will continue to monitor what is happening. As I conclude, I will end on a couple notes. One, to reemphasize what the mayor has said. If our electricity goes out, we have to take care of ourselves. We have to take care of Kupuna. We have to take care of our neighbors. We have to show the aloha spirit, and we have to be patient. The last thing I'd like to say is I'd like to thank the men and women of the Honolulu Police Department that had to make sure that their families were secure and that were safe, and then are coming into work or at work or coming into work this evening, that will be out on patrol, they'll be visible, not only addressing the storm, but making sure that we're dealing with crime and all the other things that take place. We're going to be very responsive to everything that we need to as police officers. And last, we want, unless you have an emergency, we'd like for you to stay off the 911 line. And I'd like to thank the 911 dispatchers that had to leave their homes as well and their families and come into work tonight. And for the next few days, making sure that they're answering 911 in a timely manner and we're getting the help that you need. So with that, we're ready to respond. Thank you, Mayor.
1: Thank you, Chief. I'm so proud of the leadership of our first responders, Chief Kalani Hau, Fire Department.
2: Thank you, Mayor. Good evening. Kalani Hau, Fire Chief of the Honolulu Fire Department. The HFD is fully prepared and actively sending equipment and personnel around the island to prepare as these conditions evolve for this event. As we saw in Hurricane Lala and now with Lowell, there's going to be a lot of downed trees, some possible flooded conditions. So we are upstaffing our three additional cut teams to help cut down any downed trees, to clear some critical roadways so our first responders can have access to wherever they need to go, and also an extra rescue team just in case there's any type of rescue events that need to occur. Wanted to also iterate again what the mayor and everyone else is saying. Stay off the roads if you don't have to be out. Stay away from the waterways, and please do not go on any hiking trails. We had, from the last storm event, we had to rescue two hikers. We had some ocean rescues as well. So please heed all of the warnings and stay home if possible, so our first responders can focus on all the critical life-saving incidents and responses. And again, we are also participating in the joint operating center with all of our first responders, and wanted to send out some other safety tips with power outages. If you are cooking and have your stoves on, please make sure that you turn them off, so as the power goes on back on, that we don't have any

0: fire, structure fires or any type of fire incidents. But that is all. Thank you, and everyone stay safe.
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2: Dr. Jim Arlen, EMS.
1: Brooke, I'm on with you on this.
3: Good evening,
1: Monday
3: everyone.
1: Evening.
3: Jim Ireland from EMS. I just came out from the west side. Donna Cooley was out there with our teams and looking at some of the conditions there. And this is it, Mother Nature. And you know, we can't do anything about the weather, but we certainly can prepare for it. And we have, as the other chiefs have said and the mayor, to our utmost. And we have extra teams in tonight. We have all our ambulances staff. We have extra staff ready for the high water vehicle or ambulance bus or other emergency response vehicles we need to put in service. Today was actually a pretty below average day call-wise, and I think it's because it was a holiday, people stayed home. There weren't a lot of people in the ocean, thankfully, but we did go to traffic accidents. We went to a pretty serious e-bike accident in the again on the west side. Like right now as I speak, there's a pretty serious motorcycle accident at Kapa'a Quarry and Kalani Anoli Highway with three patients there. So the regular calls are still happening, the medical calls, the traffic accidents, and I think we can keep that to a minimum. If people, again, heed all the warnings that have been said tonight. What we saw in the last storms, unfortunately, is after the storm, we had a number of people fall from roofs and were seriously injured. We had people hurt by, again, leaving cooking stoves on that kind of turned back on when the power came on. And we had a lot of car accidents at intersections where the traffic lights were out and people didn't treat those as four-way stops. So, again, I won't reiterate what everybody said already because it's really good advice, but after the storm, be very careful, too. Tomorrow, as we come, you know, the sun comes up and we see what, if any, damage is here and if there's power or not and if there's flooding, be very, very careful. I want to thank all our teams, dispatchers, EMTs and paramedics who came in, who are staying overnight. We have a team on standby that may need to go to Kauai tomorrow if things are okay here and they need help. I want to thank them. But we're ready, and I'm just very thankful just to be part of such a great team. Thank you.
2: 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Chief of Ocean Safety, Kurt Lager.
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4: Thank you, Mayor. Kurt Lager, Chief of Honolulu Ocean Safety Department. I just want to give you a little idea of what our lifeguards saw today. As anticipated, we were expecting there to be surf that came up in size over the day, and that's absolutely what happened. The surf on both the south shore and the west side more than doubled and in some areas tripled in size, with the west side seeing the highest surf. We had plenty of surfers out there trying to tackle the conditions. The conditions weren't ideal and they deteriorate over the day. However, we did make 9 rescues in town and 18 rescues on the west side, and about 3,000 preventative actions on each side. That's actually lower numbers than we would see in a typical high surf, so I think that shows that the public is listening to our warnings, so I want to thank everyone for listening to the warnings. As the mayor said, it's not the time to go in the ocean. The conditions are going to continue to get worse. The waves are going to continue to get bigger. There's going to be strong currents. We want everyone to stay well away from any shoreline, especially at night. It's not a time to be near the ocean. Lifeguards are off duty. We can't help you. That's going to put strain on other resources with EMS, fire, and police to try to come and try to fish you out of the water. So we really want everyone to stay out of the water. And then tomorrow morning, as the sun comes up, as it's mentioned, we are still anticipating there to be large surf, strong currents. It's going to be very hazardous. And with all the conditions overnight, including the rain, we're also expecting a lot of brown water runoff. That's just a hazard that you don't want to be in the water. As an example, you could get sick, but there's also a lot of marine life. We did have one shark incident that occurred today out by China Walls. The person was okay, but a surfboard was bit. And based on the size of the radius of the bite, this was a big shark. So we want everyone to really exercise caution. I also want to thank our fellow first responders, but I really want to thank all the lifeguards that were out there today. We have the best watermen and waterwomen in the world, and they're out there in the towers, and they're going into conditions to help keep everyone safe at our beaches. So thank you very much.
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6: We don't always have to agree.
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7: Thank you, Mayor.
6: Ernie from the Board of Water Supply. 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It's very important that if you haven't stored water for you and your family, please take the time to store water now before the storm actually hits. But once the storm hits and we start to see widespread outages, power outages around the island, just remember when the electricity goes out, I can't pump water to help supply you drinking water. So it's really important to cut down your use of potable water out of the water system. Practice water conservation until we can get the power restored to all our pumping stations. It's really critically important that you conserve water. I just want to say that I went over to Iniki 2 weeks after Iniki hit the island of Kauai and saw the devastation that hit the island. I've had the honor to work in that community for nearly 8 years. I just want to express my prayers and support for the Ohana and the community of Kauai. They're a great people, a tight-knit community. I just pray for your safety and that you weather this storm well.
7: The Monster Energy SMX World Championship playoffs are coming to Columbus.
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23: Hey.
1: Yeah.
23: That's it seems like a simple request and makes a lot of sense.
1: I was just commenting when he came in about I acknowledge that the mayor can come across as being gruff. As being,
23: we were just, Sweetie and I were actually joking about that a little bit ago. Like, okay, you folks, you need to stay out of the water. Okay. Don't be screwing around. This is important.
1: Yeah, that's right. And that's how he is. And it's driven not by, as I say, being authoritarian, disciplinary, doing this, that, and the other. It's his passion. He's all in plus one when it comes to this city.
23: Yeah, no, he's doing a great job. And Governor Josh Green, too, I think is doing a great job. And and Mayor Kawakami, I've been pretty impressed with what he's been doing today as well. It's like we got some great leadership going on right now in this state. At least starting to look that way.
1: How are things for the rest of the evening?
23: We're just going to keep people informed. Okay. In fact, I got to get back over there in a minute. But come on over to KSSK. We'd love to talk with you over there, too, Rick.
1: Absolutely. Absolutely.
23: Thanks for having me.
1: Thank you, Brother Jamie Hyatt with iHeartMedia. And again, Sister Station 92.3 is another great source of information during times like these. And here on the Rick Motta program during the morning, I'll be with you bright and early. Well, dark and early tomorrow, because it will be somewhat of the aftermath. We are anticipatory that overnight that the brunt of this storm will be realized by our friends Kauai and also on Niihau. But as you heard in the press briefing, there's been a little bit of a movement to the east. That's us. And looking at live footage, Nanakuli side, oh my. Farrington Highway, you take a look at the rush of water. Let's go to Hawaii News now.
0: We're starting to see some thunderstorms fire up, and that's a concern for spawning some tornadoes. We have a tornado watch for the first time. The National Hurricane Center has issued such a thing, and that's what we're going to be watching for into the night. Some trailing moisture, but things are really backing down. Earlier today, we started off with some bowing, a little bit of a bend, and all of the squall lines that came through, bringing us heavy, heavy rain. But now we're starting to see that move away from the island chain. So the direction of this is moving. It's going to be continuing on a north-northeast track. And you see Lowell, the winds at the center, 110. It's about 170 miles southwest of Lihue, 230 miles west-southwest of Honolulu. And taking a closer look, if Lowell stays near the center of the cone that you see right here, it will just be about 70 to 100 miles west of Niihau. So very, very close. And Kauai, the radar just went down over the course of the last couple of hours. You can actually see some of that missing data now. It started off where you could actually see the eye of the storm, that circulation, and then the latest frames show you that the radar has just gone down. So that's something we're dealing with too. What we have to rely on is some of the rain gauges, the satellite that we're going to be watching, also on probably Molokai's radar that overlooks this side. So we'll be watching that over the course of the next couple of hours. But again, Kauai radar just went down. Over the slopes, we got a foot of rain so far over on Kauai. You can actually see we started off the day with some flash flooding, but now things are backing down. Some heavy showers still hanging on over the Ko'olau Mountains, and you can see things are really quiet over Maui County. And then we did start off the day with some heavy showers that made its way all the way to Hawaii Island and even some thunderstorms, but things are really backing down there. We're talking about a tornado watch, and as I mentioned, this is the first time the National Hurricane Center or the National Weather Service has issued one. Conditions are favorable for tornadoes is the language they use. As we break it down for you, you can actually see hurricanes can spawn from tornadoes. We see this a lot on the mainland, especially in places like Florida, on the east side of the storm, close to the core of the system. And there it is, a tornado watch. The core of the system also bringing very strong winds. Hurricane force winds extend 60 to 70 miles from the center. Tropical storm force winds 175 miles from the center. So this system is going to be very complex. The closest approach will be near midnight, according to many of the weather models. Right now, you see the center just offshore. The winds are picking up over the western islands, not so much over all the way to Hawaii Island. Pretty quiet when it comes to the wind flow there. And it's going to be enhanced with the mountains. So the mountains are going to play a big role in also bringing us a lot of rain on Kauai. And also we're seeing winds jump up about 30% more over the mountains. So a lot of moving parts, folks. Just check on your family, hunker down, because on top of that, we're dealing with very massive swell energy.
3: All right, Jen, thanks so much. In fact, speaking of that swell, we mentioned earlier that the waves are washing up over the road in Makaha.
4: Yeah, it's happening now. Let's turn things over now to our Raquel Kahlo, who joins us live with a look at the conditions there. Raquel.
1: 6:43.
20: Yes, aloha, folks. It is super windy out here on the west side, and behind me you can actually see the power of that storm swell actually build up. These waves are actually coming in and cutting close, and every now and then we'll actually see these waves actually explode over the shoreline onto Farrington Highway, sending some seawater, some dirt, some debris, and some sand right onto Farrington Highway. Big mahalo to those crews behind me. They are actually cleaning up some of that sand and some of that debris, and the water actually went all the way across the highway, where they had to close parts of Farrington Highway, all the Honolulu bound lanes. They are actually detouring people right onto Makaha Valley Road right here. Again, if you guys are going to be heading this way into Makaha, just be prepared for any traffic, because they are going to be detouring people. Once again, if you are going to be out on the roads, please heed those warnings. Please stay safe and drive with caution, as conditions along the coastline can change at any moment, and waves and water can actually pour back onto the roadways. Again, just stay safe out there. Reporting live in Makaha, Raquel Kahlo, back to you.
4: All right, thank you so much, Raquel, and you stay safe too. More impacts now from Hurricane Lowell on Kauai. Check out this home security footage from the North Shore. Properties in Wainiha already flooded there. And under this raging brown water is someone's driveway.
3: Wow. That's why they urge you to put away all your things before the storm.
2: You look at my house, all boarded up, ready for action.
3: Even smart enough to number those boards on the windows. This is Hana Pepe on Kauai's west side, where homeowners are not just using plywood, but plastic tables to board up windows and parts of their properties. They found out a long time ago the tape isn't enough. The debris will just fly right through and smash it. Of course, officials are urging people there to shelter in place, but there are five different refuge areas open. You can find them on the Kauai County website, and we'll share them later in this newscast. And a reminder for travelers heading to and from Kauai, the Lihue Airport is closed. All flights are canceled due to Hurricane Lowell. The Department of Transportation is working with the airlines to accommodate passengers that may be stranded, trying to put them up in hotels and whatnot. Operations are expected to resume when the runway and terminal facilities are safe. People are thinking maybe tomorrow, maybe Wednesday. Don't forget also commercial ports at Port Allen and Wili Wili are also closed.
1: 6:46 in the evening, and it is News Radio 830 KHVH. Rick Amato with you. And we'll continue to do so for the remainder of this hour and perhaps later on this evening as well. We'll have Roger Mari. We'll have overnight news updates. And that is, in all honesty, what we call prime time, because it is anticipatory that during that time frame that we will get the absolute power of this storm as it's in closer proximity. Short break on KHVH Radio. It is 6:47.
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1: 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It is 6:48 here on News Radio 830 KHVH. Once again, it is breaking news throughout the course of the evening. It is the anticipatory time frame for Hurricane Lowell to not make landfall per se. However, the exterior bands are producing a tremendous amount of wind, surf, and, of course, rainfall. Concentration is focusing on Kauai and Niihau, understandably. But let's go to Hawaii News Now for more on Hurricane Lowell.
3: They're also planning for extended road closures. Our A'ali Duklo is on Kauai right now. Looks like conditions are changing.
7: That's absolutely right, Kiahi. You know, in this last hour and a half that I've been speaking with you folks, I've been mentioning that the conditions are quickly changing, and now you can see it's consistently rough now. We just see very strong winds sending this whipping rain, and you can see lots of rough surf behind me. It just looks like one large wave after another, creating a mess of whitewash out there. And then just the moment before we came to you folks, we heard that the shore break was really slamming against the shore and bringing all of these heavy rocks rumbling through. And I can see actually right now, we're taking cover, of course, to try to stay safe. But I see a ton of coconut trees just blowing out in the wind. These are the conditions that residents here were prepared for. They are taking it very seriously, and that behavior is obviously serving them well. Not only have we been monitoring conditions out here on the south side, but we also went to Hanalei, which, as you folks mentioned, we saw rising river water. We made it past the bridge in Hanalei, and while we were driving on Kuhio Highway, we saw a lot of the water crossing the roadway. It was almost impassable, so we listened to officials' advice and decided to turn around, and then we headed up towards the nearby Princeville Foodland, where a resident said the same thing. She works in the area, but turned immediately around when she saw those conditions and was told to leave.
10: The good thing is, here in Kauai, everybody's on alert. Everybody, you know, who lived here through Iniki knows what to do and how to prepare. But it is what it is. If it's going to hit, it's going to hit, you know.
7: Again, Kiahi and Steph, as you both mentioned, we're seeing rising river water. Earlier today, we were at Wailua River, and we saw a lot of residents checking out that stream as well because it was very brown and reaching near the top of the bank. And again, as we've been reporting, a big concern is that large pile of debris growing against the bridge. And in similar incidents, other severe weather situations, we saw that water was not able to escape beyond on the bridge past that pile, and so it overflowed. And while we didn't get to see it, residents who were there earlier than us said that they saw the river water overflow into the parking lot. So definitely conditions to take note of. Listen to the advice from county officials. Stay away from large bodies of water and low-lying coastal areas. Seek higher grounds if you can. That's the latest here from Poipu. We're planning to head back to Wailua to see those changing conditions as well. So stay with us. But for now, reporting from Poipu, A'ali'i Duklo, back to you folks.
11: Yeah, A'ali'i, thank you. Great reporting about the Wailua River. Yeah. I checked. It was 3 feet yesterday, 19 feet today. A huge jump, and of course, more to come.
0: Yeah, and we've actually been getting a lot of images that we hope to share with you of even more areas that are experiencing flooding right now.
11: Yep.
0: But first, let's continue our team coverage now with our Dylan Ancheta. He joins us live from Waimea on the island's west side. Dylan.
12: Yes, aloha folks, we have made it to Waimea Canyon Middle School, and this is serving as one of the five refuge points here on the island of Kauai. Of course, this one is very important for the west side residents. Many residents in Waimea and Kekaha, they came here in as they the storm approaches. And I actually want to show you folks a little bit of the conditions here. I don't know how much of this you can see and hear, but it's kind of interesting the way that these strong gusts and these downpours have been coming through. There have been moments where it has been rather calm, and then all of a sudden the wind whips up and the trees start swaying and the wind starts blowing, and so it's kind of hit and miss here right now. But of course, things are getting more dicey into the evening hours. The bit of good news is, though, I will say the electricity is still on. There have been no power outages where we have been. We do know that some residents in Ele'ele, Hanapepe, they have seen power outages throughout the day, but so far the electricity remains on here at this refuge point. And I want to bring in Mr. Kione Tango here. He is with the middle school. Thank you so much for joining us. Tell us a little bit about what it looks like inside and what's the situation there.
24: Yeah. So our community slowly rolled in throughout today. We were open at 5 p.m. yesterday. And all throughout today, people have been rolling in. But we've seen more people come in towards the last couple hours. And people are just hunkering down, very patient and just relaxed in this hurricane.
12: Absolutely. It's so good to see people relaxed despite this storm coming so close to us. About how many people are in there right now?
24: We have about 60 right now from the community. in the school, in this cafeteria. Yeah.
12: Okay, that is a good number to have. Yeah. Of course, county officials all day have been saying that the refuge points should be used as a last resort. If you feel your home is strong enough to withstand those storm winds, you should stay there. But if not, come on down here. Some key things to take away. They are pet friendly. However, the pets must be in crates. There is no food and emergency supplies. You are encouraged to bring your own if you are coming down to the shelters. And of course, you folks are going to be up and running until this is through, right?
24: Correct. Yes, yeah. We will be here till the end.
12: And I want to ask you one last question. How are you personally feeling as Lowell approaches the islands?
24: Oh my gosh, I'm so grateful that I'm here to support

0: the community, here to support American Red Cross, and just here for our community. I mean, we're here to the end to support them and get us through this.
1: Absolutely. Keone, thank you so much for your time. I appreciate you. So that is the latest here from the west side of Kauai. Again, Waimea, Kekaha, these areas are on high alert into the evening because not only is the hurricane warning in place, there is also that very rare tornado watch. That means the conditions are right for a possible tornado. If it happens, obviously it has not yet happened. I do also want to make one more quick note. We did get word from Kauai emergency officials that the civil defense siren on Niihau was sounded for residents there. So we have not heard sirens where we are yet. County officials have been closely monitoring if the criteria and the conditions prompt those emergency sirens to be used. However, we have not heard them just yet. But on the island of Niihau, they have sounded that one siren there. So that is the latest from the west side of Kauai. We'll send things back into the studio.
2: Thank you so much, Dylan. And again, if you are feeling unsafe, here is where you can seek shelter on Kauai. Kilauea Neighborhood Center, Kapa'a Middle School, Kauai High School Gym, Kalaheo Neighborhood Center, and Waimea Canyon Middle School. And as Dylan mentioned, bring your own essential supplies, and pets are also accepted, but you must bring a crate.
3: Of course, so many families are just helping each other out. One of them is Mako Kinky on the west side. He lives right across from Kalmualii Highway in Kekaha. His family's been there for decades through several hurricanes. We had a chance to catch up with him for his insight earlier this afternoon.
4: Hey, Mako, thanks for joining us. You're right there in Kekaha. Tell us, what are you seeing? What's going on?
5: Well, it's a huge change from yesterday. Yesterday, you had a beautiful sunset. I think I sent it to you. And today, it's howling wind. Obviously, the storm's coming in. Streets were gray and ominous. Some of the areas here are actually showing up to a tidal surge of about 1 foot. But we're in, pretty much, we're looking at the same thing, which is good for us here in Kekaha, being in the low-lying area.
4: Give me a look around with that camera. What are you seeing? How close are you to your home?
5: I can turn around and see my home.
4: Yep.
5: My home is just there. You can see a boarded up home. My home is not boarded up. It's just there past the ironwood trees, about 100 yards from the beach.
4: The waves washing up on the highway yet?
5: We did get a little closer to the intersection, mile marker 25 to about mile marker 26. There's rocks on the road and they shut it off. The CPD has blocked it off at the moment. So yeah, we're having that area is a little closer. There's a deeper shelf offshore. So we're seeing some large swells come onto the road there. But in front of my house, we have a pelican bank out here that kind of breaks it up a little bit. Hurricane Reef is just out there. That's where the 100 footers are, my friends. Right there. The 100 barely footers. Yeah, that's the spot.
4: So, Mako, in your lifetime, you've been through Hurricane Eva and Hurricane Iniki. How does this one feel to you comparatively?
6: We now leave this program in progress to bring you the following live event.
7: And it appears that Hawaii News Now truncated the interview taking place because, as with us, the interruption of regularly scheduled programming comes with a few inherent technical issues, and I totally understand. We endure, but we move forward. Before we reach the top of the hour, my intent is to stay with you this evening. However, I'm going to go to our regularly scheduled programming coming up at 7 p.m. However, just to reiterate, but not to over simplify, Hurricane Lowell, the force of this storm will be upon us. Kauai, Niihau, Kauai is already suffering a great deal of increase in high surf and road closures. The high winds, we have KIUC reported earlier that over 1,000 customers were without power. However, those numbers may have changed. Darkness has settled upon us, as you can see. And now this is the critical time because I'm telling you, when it's nighttime and you've got weather that is threatening, it's a different vibe than it is during the day. Please stay with us. We'll have updates for you. We'll ensure that you have as much information as possible. But the bottom line is this. Take care of yourselves. Take care of your family. Take care of your friends and your neighbors. And
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9: The action in the Middle East continues. I'm Ted Lindner, Fox News. Israeli airstrikes continue to bombard southern Lebanon, targeting Iranian-backed militants. Fox's Jessica Rosenthal.
10: Israeli airstrikes have resulted in at least 27 people being killed over the last few days, according to Lebanese officials. During the strikes, the Israeli military also seized a ridge known as Ali al-Tahar, which sits over a large underground Hezbollah base, 6 miles from Lebanon's southern border. And Israeli officials say it must be held as Hezbollah continues to launch attacks from the area. While Lebanese officials agreed to a ceasefire with Israel in June, Hezbollah is a terrorist group separate from the Lebanese government and was not involved in that deal. Lebanon's president blames Israel for this escalation. Israel says its forces will remain inside Lebanon in a security zone until Hezbollah is totally disarmed. Jessica Rosenthal, Fox News.
9: Iran announced it's creating an exclusion zone outside the Strait of Hormuz.
11: Not many details so far in this so-called exclusion zone that Iranian officials say they're going to create to really control shipping in the Strait of Hormuz. It comes right after the U.S. attacked and hit 3 Iranian oil tankers, sinking one of them. Now, the parliament speaker of Iran boasted that Iran will continue to be able to retaliate against the U.S. He said it's simple. The oil and gas production chain here is sprawling, accessible, and exposed. Strike our assets and you get struck. The real question remains, how long is Iran's economy going to be able to maintain on a war footing?
9: Fox's Steve Harrigan. Houthi rebels in Yemen accused Saudi Arabia of striking a prison in the country's north. 7 are dead, including a child. And U.S. forces have intercepted and sunk a floating refueling vessel in the Eastern Pacific. According to Southern Command, officials say the vessel was supporting illegal drug trafficking operations and was linked to an Ecuadorian gang. America's listening to Fox News.
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15: Temperatures being 30 degrees above average.
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16: I'm Roger Mari. Hurricane Lowell is now moving on a path that will take it closer to the islands of Kauai County and Oahu. A hurricane warning is in effect for Kauai and Niihau. A tropical storm warning has been issued for Oahu. At 2 p.m., Lowell weakened slightly with maximum sustained winds of 110 miles per hour. It is now a high-end Category 2 hurricane, but winds are still strong enough to cause extensive damage. It was about 275 miles west-southwest of Honolulu and was moving to the north-northeast at 18 miles per hour. Rainfall totals expected on Kauai, 6 to 10 inches, 4 to 8 inches on the Big Island, Maui, and Oahu. The combination of storm surge and tide will cause normally dry areas near the coast to be flooded by rising water. Swells from Lowell are likely to cause life-threatening surf and rip current conditions during the next several days. Emergency management officials have designated several hurricane refuge areas across Oahu and Kauai, offering residents a safe place to seek shelter if their homes are not secure. Honolulu City officials said they will open Nanakuli Elementary as a hurricane refuge area today. Those seeking shelter are advised to bring their own food, water, medications, and other essential items whenever possible. The Hawaii Department of Transportation closed Lihue Airport at 2:30 p.m. today due to the impending impacts of Hurricane Lowell. Officials say all flights in and out of the airport were canceled for the rest of Monday, and the department is working closely with airlines to accommodate passengers who may be stranded. Security and airport personnel will remain on site to monitor terminal and runway conditions and work to mitigate storm impacts. From the News Radio 830 KHVH News Center, I'm Roger Mari.
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0: Kelly Show, another hour of the Jesse Kelly Show on a spectacular Monday. Before we get to Medal of Honor Monday, we have other stuff coming this hour. We are going to touch on this Stonewall Jackson story. One more thing on the illegals. A little bit of messaging stuff we could probably work on. All that and so much more is coming up this hour on the world famous Jesse Kelly Show, but not right now. Because right now it's time for Medal of Honor Monday. Every Medal of Honor Monday is the same thing. At the start of the second hour, we take a citation and we read about what a hero has done. Even if we forget, we remember his name in that moment. We remember his deeds. And I'm reading a book right now that you may find interesting. Maybe you won't. It's totally a different kind of a book. But man, is it driving home a point to me that I kind of already knew, but it's driving it home. The name of the book, in case you're wondering, is... Well, pause. You've heard of the book With the Old Breed. If you've heard of that book, it's one of the most famous World War II books ever. Eugene Sledge wrote it. Eugene Sledge was a Marine fighting in the Pacific War, Peleliu and Okinawa. He wrote a book. It was kind of a diary that ended up being made into a book, With the Old Breed. All right, so who's the old breed? It was not Eugene Sledge. Eugene Sledge was just a puppy when he joined the Marines, started fighting in World War II. The old breed were the older Marines who had been fighting and been fighting. They'd been in for a long time. They were very much looked up to by the new younger guys like Eugene Sledge, right? So that was the old breed, With the Old Breed. All right, now fast forward to the book I'm reading now. I forget who recommended it to me. It's actually one of two or three books I'm reading now. It's a long story. But the book is called The Last of the Old Breed. The Last of the Old Breed. One more time so you don't email me. The name of the book is The Last of the Old Breed. Just leveling with you here. I do not enjoy the concept of the book. You may, and here's what I mean. The concept of the book is this. They went around, it's a cool idea, to all the World War II veterans they could find who are still alive. There aren't many, they're all, you know, 100 years old, who are still alive, and they interviewed them asking them about the war in the Pacific specifically. And so what you get in the book, there's no consistency with it. You'll get this campaign, right? It's Tarawa, it's Peleliu, it's this, and then you'll have four or five different little snippets, two or three paragraphs from a guy, and then two or three paragraphs from another guy, and two or three paragraphs from another guy, where they're just giving kind of their little synopsis of what it was. It's a fascinating read, and I'm going to read the whole thing. It's not the kind of history book I would want to read often. That's what I mean when I say I don't know about the concept of it. But anyway, The Last of the Old Breed is the book. Let's get back to my point here. What is the point that kind of floored me as I read it? How many brutal, brutal fighting campaigns there were in the Pacific War that even some World War II guys, like history guys, don't talk about and many don't think about, don't even know about. You know, if you say Iwo Jima, everyone knows about Iwo Jima. Everybody's heard of Iwo Jima. Okinawa, right? Guadalcanal, these titanic struggles in the Pacific. How many people know about New Georgia? Have you even heard of New Georgia? New Georgia, the jungle in New Georgia was so insanely thick. It was so overrun. They estimated, I might mess this number up because I haven't read it in a while. They estimate that 25% of our casualties on New Georgia were friendly fire. You can't see anything. You can't see the guy behind you, ahead of you, but you can't see anything. The Japanese, I've told you this before, the Japanese would do this in places like New Georgia. They would dig a pretty wide hole in the ground where you could fit a few guys, right? A wide little hole in the ground. And then only about, you know, a foot above the ground, they would put a roof over that hole they built in the ground, all right? Then they would take topsoil from around the area and put it on the roof. Well, it's so tropical, it's nothing but rain and sun and rain and sun and rain and sun and 100% humidity, that it doesn't take long for that topsoil to be overgrown with plants. So that little, that hole in the ground is invisible. Absolutely, positively invisible. You're a Marine on patrol. You have no idea there is a Japanese heavy machine gun aimed at you right now, getting ready to shoot you and all your buddies in the legs. And then when you fall down, you'll all be shot in the face. New Georgia was a living hell, and most people have never heard about it. And this guy, Roger Wilton Young, U.S. Army, he fought there. He was born in Tiffin, Ohio. How about that? Ohio boy. Here's what he did.
1: Honoring those who went above and beyond. It's Medal of Honor Monday.
0: On the 31st of July, 1943, the infantry company of which Private Young was a member was ordered to make a limited withdrawal from the battle line in order to adjust the battalion's position for the night. At this time, Private Young's platoon was engaged with the enemy in a dense jungle where observation was very limited. The platoon suddenly was pinned down by intense fire from a Japanese machine gun concealed on higher ground only 75 yards away. The initial burst wounded Private Young. As the platoon started to obey the order to withdraw, Private Young called out that he could see the enemy emplacement, whereupon he started creeping toward it. Another burst from the machine gun wounded him a second time. Despite the wounds, he continued his heroic advance, attracting enemy fire and answering with rifle fire. When he was close enough to his objective, he began throwing hand grenades, and while doing so, was hit again and killed. Private Young's bold action in closing with this Japanese pillbox and thus diverting its fire permitted his platoon to disengage itself without loss and was responsible for several enemy casualties. I'll tell you what, in that book, it really drives it home. There will be some campaign that, I mean, you know how much I love World War II in the Pacific. There were a couple in there I'm not sure that I've ever heard of before. Wait, what island? Where? And then you read about some guy, Private Young. You read about a different Private Young who just did something awesome, something amazing. And by the way, we're obviously going to play Taps for the Man. Rest in peace.

0: You know, I don't, maybe I'm getting old. So I'm not, maybe that's what it is. I don't know why these stories hit me harder now. The guys, not who die in combat. That's the way combat goes, right? That's going to happen in combat. The guys who die in some remote area no one's ever heard of and no one ever thought of, no one thought about again, or not many people did. Think about that act of heroism from Private Young on his own while being shot at, and he's been shot twice, charges a dug in place. He didn't have to do that. He wasn't ordered to do that. He did that because he was a lion who wanted to protect his guys and fight back. And he did that on a place that most Americans have never even heard of before, New Georgia. And you know, he was 25 years old at the time, 25 years old, whole life ahead of him, gone, died in some God forbidden jungle dump. Anyway, I think about that sometimes. All right. Let's set all that stuff aside. It is kind of wild to talk about how unbelievably evil the Democrat Party has become. And I want to thank Senator Ed Markey for making my point for me over the weekend. We'll be back.
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6: 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It's all on the line. 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

0: It is the Jesse Kelly Show on a fantastic, wonderful Monday. Don't forget, if you miss any part of the show, you can download it iHeart, Spotify, iTunes. You ever take a step back and look at the modern Democrat Party and just go, oh my gosh. Senator Ed Markey is an idiot. He's been an idiot for a long time, so this isn't even really about him. But the things Democrats are now comfortable saying publicly, it's wild. For instance, this is what he said over the weekend.
1: We need free public college and gun-free schools. Yeah. We need to make...
0: Believe it or not, I'm not even going to address those things, I don't think.
1: NRA stand for not relevant anymore in American politics. We need universal child care. We need Medicare for all. When I introduced the Green New Deal with Alexandria Ocasio-Cortez, they called it socialism. Well, what do you call 100 years of tax breaks for the oil, gas, and coal industry? I call that socialism, and all we're saying is give us some of that socialism for wind and solar and all electric vehicles and battery storage technologies, and we will bury the fossil fuel industry.
0: It's actually the very last sentence there that I wanted to focus on for just a minute before we do some emails. We will bury the fossil fuel industry. I want to drive this point home to everybody, Republican, Democrat, Independent, whatever you are. Maybe you're a hate-listening communist. Do you understand how many people will die if we bury the fossil fuel industry? What you call fossil fuels. We'll just call it oil. I don't mean a couple people here or there. If you could actually stop oil tomorrow, if you had the power to do so, and very clearly Democrats would if they had the power to do so. Chris, how many people live on the planet? 7 billion, something like that? Is it 8 billion? You know about half those people would die, right? Do you understand that Democrats are so sick and evil now, they will stand up and at a rally, they will propose things that will be the largest genocide in the history of mankind by a mile, and they do so to the cheer of the crowd. Look, whatever, try to talk about your gun bans and taxes and healthcare and all the stupid other things. That's one thing. We're going to bury the fossil fuel industry. That's the largest genocide in human history by a mile. The number would be, well, it would start with a B. I put it that way. It would start with a B. Jeez. Jesse, I love the show. Don't let anyone give you crap about taking time off. Get the best up-and-coming sub. We need more voices. The house next to my son recently sold. It's a single-family house.

0: We've seen nothing but 20-something Indian men and one Indian woman. There are as many as 10 cars parked in the front driveway and front lawn. My question is this something we should report to ICE? It sounds like what you've been describing as a way to abuse our generosity. Am I thinking like a Karen? He asked me not to say his name, and I won't say his name. Look, you can always call ICE if you believe something illegal is going on. But when it comes to this kind of stuff, this stuff is probably partly legal. Now, why did I throw that huge qualifier in there? Partly legal. Well, most likely those people are here, unless they've been here for generations, right? That happens. Indian Americans have been here for a while, some. But if those people are relatively new arrivals, they're most likely here legally on a visa. On a visa, right? That's most likely why they're here. That's not a guarantee. There are other ways people can come here. That's just that's one of the main ones we talk about. But they're most likely here legally. Now, why did I say partly? Partly legally. Because the companies themselves are committing illegal acts, and several companies across the United States of America are being investigated and or have already paid fines. Now, what are these illegal acts? If you are a company, if you are Microsoft, you cannot throw an ad in the Indian One ads and say, we're looking for a data programmer, if you do not make an effort to hire an American data programmer. You're not allowed in this country, and you shouldn't be, to go looking for foreign workers if you haven't made any effort to find an American worker. That program, it was designed to be, well, we couldn't find anyone here in America. We turned over every rock. We looked in every nook and cranny. There's not a single American who wants this job or can do this job. So, hey, government, could we have an H-1B so we can go to China and grab someone, so we can go to India and grab somebody? That's the idea behind the whole program. But for reasons I've laid out 1,000 times before, that's not why it works out that way. The companies would rather go over there because they can pay them less and work them like slaves, because the company owns them. The company is the owner of the H-1B. So you don't get to leave. You don't get to go to a competitor. I own you. And if you're an employer, evil as it may be, what looks better on the bottom line than slave labor? Nothing like getting those labor costs down. Anyway, we're going to get this out of the way. 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
5: Fox News, I'm Ted Lindner. More U.S. strikes this weekend in retaliation for an Iranian attack on Saturday.
6: American attack aircraft opened fire on three Iranian oil tankers, disabling two, sinking one. Energy Secretary Chris Wright says more oil is now moving through the Strait of Hormuz, including 18 million barrels over a 24-hour period last week, but admitted the average is lower than that.
5: Fox's Lucas Tomlinson. The investigation continues in Miami after a deadly cargo plane crash Sunday that killed at least five people.
7: We were able to recover the flight data recorder and the cockpit voice recorder that is going back to the NTSB.
5: That's NTSB Chair Jennifer Homendy. That jet was operated for Amazon by 21 Air Cargo. 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

0: A wonderful, wonderful Monday. Remember, you can email us, jesse@jessekellyshow.com. So, you know, I hate to play me on the Jesse Kelly Show. I take that back. I love it. You know, it's one of my favorite things in the world. But do you remember, this was 3 days ago? 3 days ago? 3 days ago when we were talking about data centers. This is a little long, but it's me, so I love it anyway. I'm going to let it play. Do you remember when I said the problem remains that the companies who want to build data centers are not well thought of oftentimes in the places they want to build data centers? That's the problem. You walk into my town and you tell them, hey, we want to put up 5 data centers in this farmer's field in town. Maybe you won't even be able to see them from the highway. We want to put up 5 data centers. And let's say there would be pushback, and there would be in my town. Hey, not here. Keep this place nice. Let's say there would be pushback on that. Do you know what's not going to work? You saying, we're competing with China, even though that's true. That is 100% true. We are competing with China. We do need data centers. We do. We don't want China to have 10 times as many as we do. We do need them. That is not a good sell. That's not a good sell. Trying to tell rural Americans like me and the people who live around me, or small town Americans, that they must take on a data center from Facebook, otherwise China will win. That has got to be, by a mile, the worst, dumbest argument I have ever heard in my entire life. They better come up with a different sell. That's what I said 3 days ago. A few hours ago, this is what Trump said on social media. The only reason that communities throughout the USA should not want data centers is if they want to end up being backwards and poor. If they want to be successful and rich with far lower taxes and jobs all over the place, let data reign. The good news is there are plenty of other places that want them. If we kill the golden goose, you will only have yourselves to blame. China could not be happier with this anti-data center movement. Actually, they can't believe it's happening. President Donald J. Trump. Now, here's the thing about politics. Certainly when you're in a representative republic like us, you know, we get to go out every so often and we get to vote for who's our mayor, who's our senator, who's our president. The people of this country get to choose. When you are in a system like that, it's the most basic thing in the world. But it's something every now and then someone will struggle with. When that is the kind of system you're in, you know what you really, really don't want to do. You don't want to talk down to people. And this is one of those things that I remember. I used to rant about it because Joe Biden did it all the time. And I don't think in my life I had ever heard an American president really do it like Joe Biden did it. Remember when he told us his patience was wearing thin with us? We've been patient, but our patience is wearing thin. I couldn't believe a president would even talk like that. Excuse me? Who do you think you are? You really don't want to talk down to voters if you're the president of the United States of America, when you desperately need them to go vote for you and or your party this November. Where are we at with all that? Well, here.
1: You win independence, you win elections. Inflation, of course, was the key reason that Donald Trump was reelected to a second term. But independents have done a 180 on President Trump. Look at this on inflation. Independents on Trump and inflation. In August of 2024, look at that. He was more trusted in inflation by 12 points over Kamala Harris. A very big reason that he won. That was the reason he won, right? Plus 12 points. Look at this net approval rating now, though. Whoa, way down there. We're talking about, what is that? We're talking about a 76-point switcheroo on the President of the United States, an issue in which he beat Kamala Harris by 12 points on. He is now 64 points underwater. You don't see changes like this. But the key issue that got him elected, now he's way down there in the Gulf of Mexico.
0: Now's not the time for lectures. And I'm not even saying he's incorrect, by the way. I actually think he is correct about a lot of this. I would have worded it a little different if I was the president. I think he is correct. And it's not that I'm personally offended, but when I read it, I winced because, and look, all I have is a theory on this. My theory is this. Trump is getting older. That's not a theory.

0: That's a fact. But Trump is getting older. And at some point, after enough headache or after enough life lived, I've seen it happen to many of the men in my life, you're just tired of dealing with everyone's crap. You're going to wear what you want. You're going to say what you want. And if anybody doesn't like it, they can screw off. I mean, that was kind of my dad for most of my life. But man, towards the end of my dad's life, that was where he was. He'll say whatever he wants, whenever he wants. Maybe that's what's going on here. But there's been a lot more of this from Trump 2.0 than there was Trump 1.0. A lot more of the, hey, shut up about the Epstein files. What is this idiocy? Hey, quit being an idiot. Hey, America, we don't even have the talent. Hey, do you want to lose to China? I guess you want to be poor. There is a lot of that right now. A lot. And when you are getting buried with independence and facing, God forbid, some kind of blue wave in this November, it's time for the charm offensive. That's all I'm saying. The charm on all counts. You know what I mean? This applies to the GOP Senate and House too. So don't think I'm letting them off the hook here. You know what's never been a great sell? Stop being an idiot. That's when you have to get votes. That's not a great sell. I can say that because I don't need anybody's vote. I could say it, and people could say it to me. But I guess you want to be poor. That's not how we sell them. We don't trust these data center companies because they're untrustworthy. We think they'll hire foreigners. We know these companies hate America, hate normal America, hate Americans. There's a laundry list of reasons to hate the data center companies. The data center companies have low approval too, just like Donald Trump does. So that doesn't mean you just don't build them. That means you come bearing gifts. You take that big box that has all the lectures in it, guess you want to be poor, and you leave that box at home. You go grab the box that's full of goodies. Hey, a new road, a new school, tax breaks, whatever. You go grab the box that's full of goodies, and that's what you walk into the community with. Hey, I'm the big evil data center company you all already hate. I'm not going to lecture anybody. I'm asking permission to come into your community. I know you don't want me here. Who wants a big soulless data center here? So I'm going to give you something. You know what? I've mentioned schools. What about a new hospital? We have a new one in my town. Brand new hospital. My friends talk about it. Man, that place looks nice. Man, that's really nice. Makes people feel more safe, more secure. Wow, we have a gorgeous looking hospital right up the road. Look at that hospital. How about the, you know, whatever, pick the company that's wearing data, that's doing the data center. How about the Microsoft data center? Hospital. How's that sound? That is the kind of thing that wins people over. Talking down to people doesn't. JD, this is better. Again, JD's really doing well.
1: They're an important part of the AI economy. When people build them, they have to build the power plants along with the data centers. I think probably 99% of the backlash to data centers has come in areas where building a data center means higher utility and higher electricity for the people on the ground. So I think what these companies have to do is take advantage of some of the federal deregulatory efforts that we've undertaken. If you build the data center, you should be putting power back into the grid, not taking it out. And if that is happening, I don't think the data centers are that controversial. It's when the utility bills get so much higher, that's when it's a real problem.
0: Now that's a little better. We'll be back.
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It is the Jesse Kelly Show on a wonderful, wonderful Monday. Of course, it was a Medal of Honor Monday, and if you missed that or anything else on the show, you can download it, iHeart, Spotify, iTunes. Let's do some emails. Hey, Jesse, a few shows ago, you talked about the University of Michigan not grading classes for the first semester students. Isn't it obvious that this is just a way to scam more money out of student loans and grants by not flunking anyone in the first semester? Would it not be possible to fight this kind of thing by cutting their funding and refusing to offer student loans to freshmen enrolling in schools that pass everyone, so on and so forth? Says his name is Matt. He says Semper Fi and Semper Fi. Well, yeah, it would be possible, but that would require state GOPs to have guts, and they haven't taken near enough chalk for that. That's one. Two, if I can make you feel better, I think it'll make you feel better. I guess maybe it'll make you feel worse. Remember what communists do to institutions. Communists look at a powerful institution, an influential institution, because institutions are what your nation is built upon. They look at the institution and they say to themselves, if I conquer that institution, I will be able to use the power of that institution on behalf of the revolution. And you can, for a little while, but over a long enough period of time, what will happen is the institution will simply die. Why does it die? Well, in order to look at why it dies, we have to look at what kept it alive. What gives an institution power? Pick your institution, the church, universities, Boy Scouts, whatever. Pick your institution. What gives it power? The trust of the public. Does the public trust this institution, admire, respect this institution? That trust, that admiration, that respect, that is the fuel that keeps the institution alive. You see, it flows both ways. But communists, once they get installed there, once they infiltrate it, they use the institution on behalf of the revolution, and slowly but surely the trust disappears. And what happens from there? The institution slowly starts to die. In the Soviet Union, by the end, the final years of the Soviet Union, Soviet citizens laughed when the news came on and said, hey, record harvest again this year. America's going down. We are dominating. They had learned from years and years of the lies that it was all a joke. The media had no power, none whatsoever by the end. Now, the university system in the United States of America is going to die. Now, we'll have a university system. Don't get me wrong. All the universities aren't going away. I read a story over the weekend at Syracuse. I'm almost positive it was Syracuse. If I got that wrong, screw it. I went to community college. I couldn't get into Syracuse anyway. But Syracuse, they're not paying the bills. Universities across the United States of America, they're starting to starve. And the reason they're starting to starve is the universities of the United States of America were conquered by communists. The communists did what they always do, use the university system to declare war on the country, and the American people started to take away their trust and admiration and generosity. I'll tell you this. You know I'm uneducated and stupid. You know that. But for most of my life, if I walked into your office, whoever you are, a doctor, a financial advisor, whoever, I don't care who you are, maybe I'm at your house, and I see a diploma from Harvard on there, that would elevate my respect level. At least as far as academia, brain power goes, I would think, man, he had to be, and these thoughts would go through my head instantly. He had to be one heck of a high school student to even get into Harvard. But then, wow, to stay in that 4-year grind and get a diploma, I don't care what it's in,
That's impressive. Whatever else you can say about the guy, that's impressive. For most of my life, that's what I would have thought if I walked in and looked at a Harvard diploma. Now, I'll tell you right now. I don't know that we're even allowed to say this. I'll tell you right now. I would never hire somebody with a Harvard diploma. Ever. That would be, if I read that on your resume, let's say we go shopping for a new producer, which we probably will at some point in time, that would immediately disqualify you. Immediately. Why? Well, Harvard, you can't declare a communist war on America over and over and over again over the years and maintain the same level of respect. I'll simply stop. I have no interest in it. Now, when I see a Harvard diploma, I roll my eyes. When I see someone on social media, I went to Harvard, I say to myself, oh, man, how embarrassing. That's how it works. The university system is dying. It won't survive. And there are people, certainly people in older generations who are used to maybe a better university system who want to preserve it. Trump himself came out and said, hey, we need these 600,000 Chinese students. Otherwise, a lot of universities would go out of business. And, you know, people who are more hardcore anti-communists said, yeah, that sounds wonderful. But that the idea of losing a bunch of universities, it can be jarring because they've been there. These are institutions. They were valuable institutions. Now they're just part of the communist revolution and they should die. And the country will be better off when they do die. The universities should be something you should be comfortable sending your daughter to. And it's not right now. All right. Let's move on. Somebody stole 50,000 cans of PBR. But before we get to that story, we have to talk about the removal of the statue of Stonewall Jackson. We'll be back.

0: Born on America's darkest day of September 11th, the Tunnel to Towers Foundation has been helping America's heroes ever since. And in this 25th anniversary year of 9/11, we are reminded that the toll of that day is still affecting heroes and their families. 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
4: KHVH Honolulu. A very good evening, one and all. Rick Amato with you. It is our extended special coverage of Hurricane that is in front of us now, Lowell, is upon us. I want to go to our partner, Hawaii News Now, and learn more about what is transpiring. Let's do that now.
5: Tree tunnel there. Wisely yeah. saying, I'm out of here,
6: right.
5: And we're not going to make him keep going.
6: Yeah, he said earlier that he was seeing lightning and hearing thunder, so definitely be safe. Get indoors.
5: Mm-hmm. Let's send things over now to our chief meteorologist, Jennifer Robbins. Got our mic worked out, and I'm excited to hear your latest take on this storm, because the threat of thunderstorms statewide is new.
7: So the threat of thunderstorms we're talking about, and that's due to the ingredients that we're seeing that's going to be associated with all this deep tropical moisture. A lot of times when we do get this kind of activity, it's kind of like a Kona low situation. You have this cold air that's moving in the upper levels of the atmosphere. You have this deep tropical moisture, but this is a hurricane that we're dealing with, and it's actually going to be moving pretty quickly here. And interesting enough, the radar is actually down over on Kauai. It's been down since about 3:30 this afternoon. As far as rain for the rest of us, we did start off with heavy showers, but now things are quiet for now, but we could actually have some squall lines. And you can see now we have to rely on satellite and also the Molokai radar to see what's happening. We do have some lightning that's detected, as we are going to be seeing that near the eye wall of the system. On top of that, this is a first that we've seen, a tornado watch issued by the National Weather Service. service, and it's due to the conditions that are favorable for tornadoes, those strong squall lines, and we could actually see very strong thunderstorms come into the picture that could spawn some of those tornadoes. And it's usually the east side of the storm, and we will be seeing that east side exposed closest to Ni'ihau all the way to Kauai, and even, you know, towards the west side here, we can actually have a few water spouts that could be in the picture in the next couple of hours. And that's because of the nature of the system, the instability. Hurricanes are made up of a lot of convection and tornadoes spinning around the eye walls, and that's what we're seeing with this system. Sustained winds picking up now. All we have right now are the airport readings, so this doesn't even take into account what we're seeing over some of the valleys and the mountaintops. 45 miles per hour over Lihue, as far as gusts up to 68 miles per hour over Lihue right now. That's the maximum latest reading that we got. So we are going to be seeing very gusty conditions for the rest of the island chain. It has been gusty, but it's nowhere going to be as near to that. So we could have hurricane force winds, and that expands about 70 miles from the center of the system, 60 to 70 miles, and that will be above about 74 mile per winds. We're talking about tropical storm force winds expanding 175 miles from the center, so between 39 to 74 mile per hour winds. And then we're talking about how it's 30% higher over the mountains. So what you're seeing at sea level could be tropical storm force winds, but you go up to higher elevation, that quickly turns to hurricane force winds. Here's the closest approach that it's going to have. You can actually see here we are at 11 o'clock, just off of Ni'ihau, very, very close. And then you can see that front right quadrant, the dirty side of the storm, the most dangerous side of the storm, will be sweeping over parts of Kauai County. And then by 2 o'clock in the morning, it starts inching towards the north, but we're still seeing a lot of it trailing behind with that deep tropical moisture and on the backside of the winds. And then finally, by about 5 o'clock in the morning, we'll be in a much better situation, but this is going to be a long night for Ni'ihau and Kauai and the parts of the Waianae Range, the North Shore, maybe through Ewa, Makaha, will likely be seeing the strongest of the winds expand out towards probably the Waianae Range as we go into the next couple of hours during its closest approach. So the window right now is when we're seeing a lot of these elements come together all the way to about 3 o'clock in the morning, and then the closest approach of the center of the system just offshore will be about 11 o'clock to midnight. So we will be seeing a very close approach as the storm moves towards the north, and you see those powerful south winds, and then before you know it, some trade winds will be kicking up by the time we get into Wednesday. By the time we get into probably Tuesday and Wednesday, Karina, the storm that's out there that has fizzled out, could bring us some deep tropical moisture over windward Malkin neighborhoods. On top of this, high surf warning is up, along with the high surf advisory on east-facing shores. And here are the numbers behind the waves. We haven't seen something to this caliber in quite some time on south-facing shores. And, you know, it just, we're not going to be taking it very lightly at all when you're talking about waves of 20 to 30, and also a storm.

0: storm surge on top of that. At the same time as this is moving through, high tide is coming up. So we're talking about a lot of energy when it comes to what's going on over the ocean. So into the night, the winds coming out of the south at times will be in the red, and you see blustery conditions over parts of the state, very strong Kona winds, and those Kona winds are muggy conditions, bringing that deep tropical moisture lingering over the island. We do have the hurricane warning over Kauai County. Closest approach tonight into the overnight hours, storm surge and big swell, 2 to 4 feet, waves of 20 to 30 feet, flooding a possibility. We already in the rain bucket have received 1 foot, and we are still counting strong squall lines and thunderstorms. And because these winds are going to be perpendicular to the mountains, especially those tall peaks, that's about 2,400 feet up or along the coastline here, and then it gradually goes up to about 5,200 feet. That's where we're going to have those really strong winds. And then tropical storm warning, Oahu after midnight, the greatest impacts. And we're worried about the Waianae Range with the most dangerous winds there. And we're seeing also a lot of energy being piled up with surf. So that's going to be a big story for us, as you know. So a first alert weather day continues into the morning. A lot of forward momentum with the system. This is a fast-moving system that is in some part to our favor. But because it's a fast-moving system, we have to take account of all that forward motion that's piling up all the wind and all the rain towards us, and the storm surge on top of that. So that's going to be in a window we're talking about now until the overnight hours, where we can see that front right quadrant and the forward momentum of that energy directed all the way over Kauai County, and it's going to be a long night for them. So check on loved ones, hunker down, just be in place. This is not something you want to go and explore Mother Nature at this time. The safest place is to be sheltering in place at home with your loved ones and family. At least we do have things drying out for the rest of the week, back to classic trade winds after the remnants that Karina comes through perhaps on Wednesday into early Thursday.
1: All right, thank you so much, Jen. And take a look at this new video, Justin Keahi. I mean, people use surfboards to board up the windows in Waimea. Whoa. I've seen tape, and we just showed you video earlier, people using plastic tape.
2: And there's so much that you try to do to fortify and prevent. One thing that I've learned is that many folks will take tape and use it on the interior of their glass windows, displays, and more. And the intent isn't to necessarily save the glass, but it is to prevent shredding, shards, explosiveness. And unfortunately, it's not the most effective. Now, it may be helpful in some way, and perhaps that's the objective, minimize what damage can be wrought in these conditions. So all the precautionary things that you've been doing, especially friends on Kauai, but also here on, well, let's just say statewide, the tempo of severe weather that we've experienced, I can't really say unprecedented, but when it comes to damage, Kona low 1, Kona low 2, Lala, now Lowell. And that's all within a span of just a few months. This has been a relentless experience by all of our friends on all islands. It is 8:09 in the evening, coast to coast. I will go to regularly scheduled programming as soon as possible. I'm anticipating at the bottom of the hour. Then at 9 p.m., I'm going to rejoin Hawaii News Now at 9, monitor KHON2. And so you, wherever you may be. Now, I've heard, what are you doing on the radio? Come on. No one's listening. Everyone's, it's a day off. We're off the roads. I mean, come on. But that's the bonus. I hope everybody's good. I hope everybody's safe. I hope nobody needs anything, that you're well taken care of. But we want to be here, that if you want or if you need information, you can tune in and we'll provide whatever we can. And if you find yourself in a situation that's challenging, that we can help direct you to those that can advocate and help as well. I was with Jamie on KSSK, and I'm stressing this, that calling 911 for non-emergency is so counterproductive and, unfortunately, can cause some unnecessary issues. There are a limited number of lines, limited number of comms. Even though there's a full house, taking call after call after call that may not be of an emergency detracts away from the time for those important emergency calls. 211. 211. And this would be the alternative to 911. So please, if you can, adhere to that. I'm checking out that we have, I want to make sure, a time of day. I think we're in real time. Let me go back to our friends at Hawaii News Now, Ben Gutierrez and Dan Cook.
3: Globe. Yeah, all you get is the Globe, but Pele is continuing her show up at Kalua Pele Caldera. We're at the same time, of course, we're looking at Hurricane Lowell, and we just got the latest update. First off, we'll start with a flash flood warning that is posted for the island of Kauai until 10:30. The flood watch for all islands is continuing until 6 p.m. tomorrow, and that's because we still have quite a bit of moisture associated with Lowell. Lowell itself is still with us. It is continuing to move northward very quickly, and you can see that it is getting very, very close to its closest approach to the island of Niihau. More clouds are coming in on the island of Kauai. A few minutes ago, we did see Ali Duklo and photojournalist Kai Lundgren, who were out, and they were just basically doing one last live report before heading inside and in for safety.
4: Well, and we were encouraging them to do that as soon as possible because it was looking kind of sketch out there. The big winds, the tree tunnel road was shut down because of some fallen trees apparently, so they're looking for a safe place to shelter, as everyone should be at this point on the island of Kauai. The storm itself is still 135 miles to the southwest of Lihue, so it's not as close as it's going to be, and they're already seeing winds that we saw Waimea sustained at 49. We saw wind gusts of 50 or plus at the airport, so they're already seeing tropical storm force conditions, and if it's 135 miles away, when it comes closer, hurricane force is very possible.
3: Yeah, because right now the radius is 70 miles from the center, and so we are looking at just a little bit to the east, and you can get some very dangerous conditions. Let's take a look at how it's doing right now. Two things I'll point out at the moment. If you look at the left side there, it's starting to shear. It's encountering some west-south or southwest shear, and so that's the reason why all those clouds are pulling off to the north. However, it also is the reason why it is going northward a little bit more east than we've seen. So it's making that very close approach, and the conditions definitely have deteriorated. Ali was saying that they were encountering lightning there, which is another reason to get indoors.
4: Yes.
3: So they have gone to safety. Here's a close look at the tropical cyclone tracker right now. Once again, the orange is the hurricane force winds of 74 miles per hour or stronger. Yellow is the tropical storm force winds, and you can see Kauai, Niihau, definitely in that area of tropical storm force winds. As you mentioned, Dan, 135 miles per miles southwest of Lihue right now. This is the 8 o'clock report, winds of 110 miles per hour. The good news right now is it is moving north-northeast at 18 miles per hour.
4: Which means it's going to move through the neighborhood pretty quickly, which we like. What we don't like is adding that 18 miles per hour to the wind speed in the front right quadrant, which is the part that's going to be coming closest to Niihau and Kauai. So there's good news and there's bad news with the advanced pace of this storm. But again, the hurricane force winds of 74 or greater extend at 70 miles out from the center. So that's definitely going to take in the island of Niihau and maybe brush the west side of Kauai as well.
3: Yeah, as we continue with the track, we can see the little bit of a closer look here. There's Niihau within that radius of the hurricane force winds. And then as we continue on over the next couple of days, some time here, Tuesday, as we head into the early morning hours, a few hours from now, 100 mile per hour winds, still a Category 2 hurricane. But you can see by then, it's going to be to the north, northwest of the islands of Maui County, Kauai County. We'll still have tropical storm force winds possible, but as we head into tomorrow afternoon, it's going to become a tropical storm with 70 mile per hour winds. It's going to continue weakening as we head into Wednesday, and then it heads off toward the west, and then to an uncertain future as far as direction. If you want to take a look at the spaghetti models,
4: well, this track is crazy. I mean, the forecast from the National Hurricane Center. I mean, the hard right that it took when it was to the south of us, the hard left it's going to take when it's to the north of us, then another hard right. So it's just all about right angles, apparently, this storm.
3: Yeah.
4: But the computer models that Ben was referring to, they're all over the place once this storm passes.
3: Yeah, and it was like that for quite some time.
4: Yeah, before. It was. You're right.
3: Yeah, so, and then it finally kind of consolidated as it got closer, and then they're starting to verge again as we go about 5 days out. A couple of things that I also wanted to point out here. The reason why we're looking at the shearing and some of the other actions, like I was talking about just how sharp an edge that we have right here. I'll try to make this a little bit thinner, but it's a very sharp edge, and that's the shearing that's going on with this storm. That's the reason for that is we have that low that we've been talking about. Mm-hmm. We've got this upper level low. That's this circulation right here, and that's been pulling Lowell northward. Now, the thing that was happening here was that this low, this upper level low, was a little bit closer to about here, and then it's been kind of going a little bit further that way. Of course, when it was up in this area, just to the north, it was pulling Lowell a little bit closer, just too close.
4: Pulling it to the east.
3: Yeah, pulling it
4: so
3: to the east.
4: We like that it's moving towards the west.
3: Up there. Yeah, because we did have, you know, when we do the updates on the web, we were talking about how it's been nudged a little to the east. It's been nudged a little more to the east. And of course, as I've been saying for the past several days now, just even little nudges make such a huge difference.
4: No, that's really true. I mean, 10 miles could make a huge difference in what kind of winds they see on the western half of Kauai. Could be increased by 10, 20, 30 miles per hour. That's certainly possible. So we're very concerned and very attentive to what that actual track is and how it's being pulled that direction by that upper level low.
3: Yeah.
4: The other thing that shear does, it kind of is it tries to chop the top of the storm off. It tilts the whole storm. So you don't see an eye, and that's part of the reason. There might be an eye there, but the storm tilts, and so we can't see down into the eye, and it's not evident. But with a storm that is not vertical, it's not as efficient, so it means, among other things, that it is starting to weaken to some degree.
3: Yeah, that's a good thing for us, but it is still a powerful hurricane because 110 mile per hour winds near the center is still plenty powerful and could still cause a lot of damage. If the center were to make landfall for Kauai County, that would be extremely dangerous and potentially, definitely damaging, not potentially damaging. Kauai radar is out, unfortunately.
4: Good timing.
3: Yeah, good
4: it's
3: timing.
4: It's unfortunate.
3: Yeah, it is located right around Poipu, and so it would be poised to get all of the rain. What you're seeing there are the returns that are coming from the Molokai radar, which is a little bit farther away, but at least it's getting about 200 miles out from Molokai, so it does at least give us some idea of what's going on. You see some thunderstorms that have been firing up close to Niihau, and it's still catching some high cloud tops just for the north and east areas of the Garden Isle.
4: And this radar image that we're looking at is part of the reason why the National Weather Service has issued a flash flood warning for Kauai, because it's really starting to come down 1 to 2 inches an hour, if not greater. And so with a saturated island, it's not unusual to think that there's going to be some considerable flooding. We were already seeing flooding earlier today, but just light rain.
3: Yeah, it appeared to be light rain, and then I know yesterday we did have those heavier rains out in Waiahole and Waikane when the Waikane River overflowed. That brings us to the island of Oahu. We get good radar coverage here from the Molokai radar, and you can definitely see we've had those showers kind of stuck there in the Ko'olauloa area up by Kahana, and this has been there for quite some time, and so there could be some flooding that will be going on, but so far far. The showers have not been heavy enough to trigger a flash flood warning, but you can see all the way up the coast, basically from Waiahole up through the Kahana area, Haula, La'ie, and Kahuku.
4: That
3: area
4: of showers has gone on the coast. So interesting, the coast and not the cold house, because typically the winds are out of the east-northeast, and so the rainfall would

it with you. I want to open the phones at 521-8383. I'm on my own. No producer. It's just you and me. But let me get this thing out of the way. And there we go. If you have anything you'd like to share, your experiences so far, your assessment of information, your level of preparedness, advice about what to do, where to go, what not to do, where not to go. If you just want to share what you're experiencing this evening as we go through yet again, really, a fourth profound weather event in about less than 4 months, 5 months, then you can give me a call. 521-8383. I love the opportunity that one can share whatever the thoughts are, whatever the opinions are, and we'll do our best to stay together. Now, I understand it's a bit unique. A lot of folks are nestled in. They are hunkered down. There's nobody really out on the roadways. Listen, there's a handful of us that are doing double, triple duty. So I had to leave for about 5 minutes to pick up some pizzas for us. So Domino's, thank you for being open and delivering. And while I was outside briefly, and this is in palatial downtown Eveleigh, it is that eerie calm before the storm. The humidity is thick. There's no downpour in downtown. However, the theaters across the street seem to be open for business, but there's no business. Didn't see anybody out and about, really. Just a handful of vehicles. I understand. And I think it's fantastic that folks are heeding the advice and even the direction of our men and women in public service. So thank you. We will have Roger Mari with you. We'll be here overnight and we'll monitor and update you in the early evening, late evening, early morning hours. I will be back with you tomorrow at 6 a.m. I will be with you tonight until the coverage from the HNN 10 o'clock news either comes to a conclusion or if there is extended coverage, because then we're getting into the red zone of the power of Lowell. 8:24 in the evening, and that's the very latest that I have for you. Given that, just a reminder, we are under a tropical storm warning. It's not if, it's when. And the when is now. We are feeling the effects here on Oahu, especially on the west side. Tropical storm warning. What does that mean? I'm sure you know. But for those who don't, tropical storm conditions, they are expected. It's going to happen. And for parts of Oahu, it is happening now. However, the red zone, the prime time, is still ahead of us. The storm, as of the 8 p.m. report, has nudged a few degrees west since the report at 5 p.m. West is good. We definitely don't want to hear at a report, well, turning east. No. West. The max sustained winds are near 110 miles an hour. And even though we may be miles outside of the eye, the bands still project a percentile of those wind speeds, since it is estimated between 39
Miles

0: per hour plus, I believe in the 54 mile an hour range, sustained winds. That's why we are at tropical storm warning. It appears that those hurricane force winds, they're going to extend outward up to 70 miles. Meaning, go west, young man, if you would. So this is kind of where we at when it comes to the wind. Next several hours, key. Because the topography of Kauai is not dissimilar to some of our neighbor islands as well. But because of the size, it becomes more pronounced with the peaks and valleys and the wind. The wind coursing down, the concentration of those sustained winds. Gusts are even more concerning. Because once it's funneled through, once it releases, those gusts accelerate even more. And if that's happening in the mountains, along with profound rainfall, well, you know what the formula means. The winds, the water rushing, and it's trouble. Trouble. Okay. I want to get back to coast. I'll have that for you coming up momentarily. Rick Amato with you. Want to remind you that we will be together tomorrow morning. Just as a heads up, I have preempted regular programming during the morning show tomorrow to dedicate our time to updates, recovery, because tomorrow is still going to be a first weather alert day. Still going to be. And I want to make sure that we're connected and we can concentrate on any assistance, any help, updates, information, anything else. And I'm ready for Wednesday. And I don't mean to be a bad host, but Lowell, get out. Go. Leave. Take your stuff, pack your bag, and get out. Thank you. Again, I will be with you at 9 p.m. and we'll go through the very, very latest and, more importantly, the anticipatory forecasting for the remainder of this evening into overnight. So all that is straight ahead. News Radio 830 KHVH. Rick Amato with you, wishing you aloha.
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19: Fox News, I'm Ted Linder. The investigation continues in Miami after a deadly cargo plane crash on Sunday that killed at least five people.
20: We were able to recover the flight data recorder and the cockpit voice recorder that is going back to the NTSB.
19: It's NTSB chair. That jet was operated for Amazon by 21 Air Cargo. And this Friday marks the 25th anniversary of the September 11 terror attacks. President Trump on Fox Sunday visiting Ground Zero in the aftermath.
21: And I went down there very shortly thereafter, the following day. You couldn't go down the same day, but like the following day, very, very quickly afterwards. And we worked long and hard, but it was just so terrible and so hopeless.
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26: People say a man is made out of mud. 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A mind that's weak and a back that's strong. 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Another day older and deeper.

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1: Happy Labor Day, everybody. 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
2: 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In the search, either of those, just put Coast to Coast AM. All the shows will pop right up, including snippets of our weekday and weekend shows we do right here at Coast to Coast. So enjoy the listening. It's fun.
1: We'll take calls with Tad Fitch next hour here on Coast to Coast as we talk about the Titan disaster and the Titanic, so jump aboard. Here's something for you if you need to lose weight, but you don't like losing it with needles and shots. 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
1: And welcome back to Coast, George Norrie with Tad Fitch. Tad, have they ever found any of the remains of the Titan?
6: Yes, part of the post-investigation of this, within a very short period of time when the sub disappeared, they were able to retrieve big sections of it, not just the titanium. So the construction of it, the center part, I said, was a cylinder made out of carbon fiber, but the ends of it were titanium end caps, like they were dome-shaped. And then the outer shell portions, they retrieved a great deal of the wreckage from the bottom and were able to use that in the investigation, which was very helpful in establishing what happened. And hopefully at some point when they are able to pass new international regulations, we're hoping that it prevents something like this from happening again.
1: In the documentary I saw on Netflix of Titan, there were a lot of disgruntled ex-employees from OceanGate. Did you pick that up at all?
6: Yeah, absolutely. And I could give a couple examples. They had talked about David Lockridge, who was, I believe, the director of marine operations. And he had he raised red flags about the lack of rigorous hull testing. And he was urging safety certifications, and they fired him. And his concerns, there was two different hulls.

0: for Titan. There is a version one, they called it. And I think they actually talk about this in the Netflix documentary, but there was problems with the carbon fiber delaminating. So the hull was made out of five different layers of carbon fiber, and they were basically glued or bonded together to form the about 5-inch thick hull. And the version one, which was the original version of Titan that they had dove with that hull form, there was delamination. So those layers pulling apart, and they found there is porosity in the carbon fiber. So basically holes from the glue that it wasn't glued properly. And David Lockridge, he had said that there was a grave risk to anybody aboard. He was fired. Stockton Rush sent him a scathing email basically criticizing his lack of confidence in the engineering of the company. And then, so he actually went and he filed a OSHA complaint, Lockridge did, and Stockton Rush was able to stop that. This is talked about in the NTSB report because he had an NDA signed with OceanGate and he was going to sue him. And obviously when you have a big multi-million dollar company coming after you in a lawsuit, you tend to not say anything. And that's what happened. Right. So he had to drop the lawsuit because of that reason. But yes, he was 100% raising the red flag. There is other individuals. There's a Tony Nissan, who is the first director of engineering from 2016 to 2019. He refused to sign off on the 2019 expedition with Titan. And that was that first version of the hull. There is a visible hairline crack in it after one of the dives. So it dove when they were basically testing it out. And then there is, it did crack. And he said, I'm not going to take that anywhere, that he was done and he's not going to use that. And he wasn't going to sign off on the expedition. So they fired him shortly thereafter. And they did have a planned expedition to Titanic in 2019, but that had to be canceled because they had to replace the whole carbon fiber hull for Titan with the second version, which is the one that was in place when the disaster happened.
1: Ted, when they lost contact with the Titan, they heard some kind of loud clanging. What might that have been?
0: Are you talking about the reports of banging?
1: Yes.
0: That were in the news?
1: Yes.
0: Yeah, that's kind of a mystery because all the evidence that they found throughout the investigation is that when Titan was about, I think it was around 11,000 feet underwater, Titanic's on average around 12,500, it didn't even make it all the way down when it imploded. So they were killed instantly. But in the subsequent days when they were searching for Titan before it was established what happened, there was all these news reports, and many, many listeners will probably remember this, where they had heard tapping noises. And basically the way that was portrayed with people speaking to the media, even some individuals from OceanGate, is, oh, look, it's the occupants. They're alive on the bottom and they're tapping, trying to draw attention. Well, it turns out that that couldn't have been them because they died instantly right when they disappeared. But it was some sort of noise. Who knows? It could have been from another ship. It could have been something miles and miles and miles away in the ocean because sound carries so far. But whatever the noise was, it was a red herring, and it was something that unfortunately gave false hope, and I'm sure probably gave false hope to some of the family members of those that were on the sub, thinking that they might have been alive when really the whole time that they were dead.
1: In spite of the gigantic fee they charged, they were having somewhat financial trouble, weren't they?
0: Yes, and that's one of the things that the NTSB report talks about, is that besides overconfidence in his engineering and designs and the thought process for the design of Titan, is that there was financial pressure, because not only with the investors in the company, but then he also had paying customers. But not to say that he thought it was going to implode, because anybody in their right mind, if they, even with financial pressure, if you knew that was going to happen, I don't think he would have set foot into the sub. But it might make you turn a blind eye or see things differently with rose-colored glasses if you're under pressure from financial means as well. So it doesn't, I don't think, exculp anybody in the company from responsibility or for not having listened to industry standards on what is known to work and keep people safe when they're diving to that depth. But that certainly seems like it may have played a role.
1: I think it's ironic that Stockton Rush, the CEO, went down with the Titan. Was he piloting it that day?
0: Yes, yeah. And then Paul Henry, PH Argelet, was in there as well. And I think This is a little bit of a segue from what you're asking about, but you speak about red flags. We talk about that. We've mentioned some industry experts. I had kind of some of my own experience through the grapevine, not armchair quarterback things that happened after the disaster, but things that I had heard from colleagues who were connected, not directly with OceanGate, but just in the dive industry or the field, the Titanic community, as you would call it, the greater research field. And I was actually approached, and it was around May 2021, so this wouldn't have been for the fatal expedition, but there was a production company, which I'd rather not say which one it is, because you always want to not burn bridges or anything. But I've been contacted out of the blue, and that's something that happens as a historian and researcher, topics of interest. Sometimes you get cold calls from different people who are interested in talking to you about TV productions or interviews or things like that. But this company, they reached out to me, and I didn't recognize the production company name. And it turns out it was one of the larger channels and production they were doing. But they were going to do a 3-hour show, and they saw my profile online, and they thought it would be a good fit for that. So they interviewed me that May 2021, kind of like an impromptu, to see if I would want to be involved, and that with the implication that, hey, there might be a chance to dive with the Titan on this expedition and go as an expert on the history of the ship and this and that. Now, nothing came out of it, and I assume they weren't interested, because that happens sometimes. You talk to people from production companies, and sometimes you end up involved. Sometimes it doesn't work out.
1: Right.
0: So I didn't think anything about it, but later on, closer, so we skip ahead to March 2023. So the accident's in June. This is just a few months before that. I found out one of my other colleagues had been invited through a different person who was connected with OceanGate, and nothing came of that either, but he was invited on an expedition. And then March, there's somebody posts on Facebook, and this is how many people were talking about how unsafe this submersible was. Some random person online in one of the Titanic groups, and this is an exact quote, this is not me being off color and humor or anything, but they had talked about the submersible was piloted with a video game controller. And that's not a joke. That's a true thing. Like Stockton Rush, when he was doing this, like, They actually had a video game controller as how they controlled the thrusters and steered the submersible underwater, which is pretty crazy by itself. But this poster had said that the sub wasn't safe, that there was off-the-shelf components that they had just bought and used in the design of the submersible, obviously not the hull form, but the rest of it. And he called it. He says, I don't want to go on something like that. Can you imagine? It's a sketch, dying in a sketchy homebrew submarine implosion. And this was in March 2023. So my colleagues and I were talking in like about whether we would go on the Titan if we had a chance to. And I have these messages. I can prove that. That's one of those things people say, oh yeah, whatever, but I show them. We were saying, no, we wouldn't go on it based on all these things that we were hearing from behind the scenes, including there's a couple individuals that, I won't name, but that are connected with the field of Titanic research and have been down to the wreck, have been parts of expeditions, and they were saying, I would not advise going on that. It's not a good design. There's a lot of problems with it. It's not safe. And this was just a couple months before that implosion. So when this happened, it's like really was sobering for me, because it's not that I necessarily would have agreed to go on it anyways. I might have gone on the expedition to be on the ship, but people are saying it's not safe. And that those were even individuals that weren't directly connected with OceanGate. So it seems like
1: right.
0: Yeah, everybody but Stockton Rush seemed to believe that.
1: When something implodes, does it smash up like a can crushing itself, or does it blow up?
0: Well, the way this happened, the carbon fiber, there was a, I believe what they call like a local buckle failure. I think that's the terminology they use in the report. And it basically was a weak point, and that we can go into that. There's some very strong indications that this happened over the course of multiple dives, the damage to it. It was kind of building up, and there was warning signs. But it was a weak spot in the carbon fiber hull that gave way. So that would have been what imploded initially, and then the rest of it fractured and compressed down on itself. And if you see the debris that's been raised, there are sections of the carbon fiber that survived the implosion, but it's pretty shredded. And so that little small local failure ended up cascading into a bigger event.
1: I mean, I feel sorry for all five of those who died, but I really feel sorry for the Pakistani-British businessman and his young son. That was sad.
0: Mm-hmm. And I can't even imagine. His widow, I mean, losing two family members like that is a horrific thing. I mean, I don't even want to think about it as a father, you know, how that would be if I'd lost my wife and daughter or anything like that in a situation like that. It's just terrible.
1: Ted, let's take a few minutes. We're going to take calls with you next hour, but let's talk about the Titanic for a moment. Exactly sure. What happened to that vessel?
0: Well, it's one of these things. There's always a conspiracy theory people come up with, and, oh, there is a coal fire, or the design of the ship was weak, or that the cold made the steel brittle, and this and that. All of that we can go through. I can do three shows with you about those topics, but it's really much more mundane than that. There's actually substantial evidence, both from back in 1912 and also what's been found since then, that the Titanic and its sister ships were extremely strong and well-built ships. They were met or exceeded all industry standards for 1912. There wasn't any corners cut like some of the claims that were made. There wasn't anything like that. The coal fire was a routine thing that didn't really damage the hull like there's been recent claims of. It really just comes down to the fact that they were steaming through an area where they knew there was ice. They thought they could avoid it. That was pretty much how most captains operated back then in the areas of ice and testified to that fact. It seems foolish now in hindsight, but they saw the iceberg too late. They couldn't get out of the way. And then you have that momentum of such a heavy vessel and an iceberg, the density of that colliding, and it breached more compartments on the ship than it was designed to survive with flooding. It was a type of accident that nobody had ever envisioned that kind of damage being possible or happening. And it sank. So it sounds kind of mundane and boring to say that, but there's nothing really magical or a conspiratorial about why it sank. It really just was a million to one accident that the people that designed the vessel and industry standards didn't envision anything like that possibly being something that could happen. So it's really not as exciting as some people think about why it happened, but that's pretty much what the evidence shows.
1: DiCaprio made it look exciting, didn't he?
0: Oh, yeah. Running through the water and
1: yeah,
0: jumping overboard and everything else.
1: How big was the vessel, Tad?
0: It's 882 feet, I believe. And that's something that is a huge myth about Titanic. And it was larger than its sister ship, which was the prior biggest ship in the time leading up to it. It's being put into service. But it was on a technicality. The gross registered tonnage, like, was really a measure of interior space and not of weight, which is kind of confusing considering they call it tonnage. But Titanic would have been basically bypassed as the largest ship in a very short period of time. They had RMS Aquitania, which was coming into service in the years after Titanic sank. You had some of the German vessels that were coming out from the Hamburg America line that were much larger as well. So Titanic, yes, it was technically the largest ship at the time, and that's not false advertising. It's a little bit of wordplay on the part of White Star Line, but it wasn't so massively larger than some of its contemporaries. And I think that's something that the legend is kind of played up and doesn't really take it in the context of what was happening in the world at the time, and that it would have been bypassed very quickly had it not sunk.
1: Have they changed the design of ships today compared to then?
0: Oh, absolutely. I mean, some of the watertight divisions are, although that's one of the things they always talk about, Titanic's watertight bulkheads didn't go up high enough. And there's been changes to that. There's been changes to the hulls. Some of them have double hulls or different ways, like transverse bulkheads. There's different design features that have been put into place that make an accident like that less likely. But Titanic really is not super far off what the modern standards are, with the exception of some of the things like the bulkhead heights. It actually would hold up fairly comparably in a lot of ways to modern designs, but obviously there's things they learned from that accident and subsequent sinkings as well that they've incorporated into newer vessels. But again, you have things like the Costa Concordia, the cruise liner that ran aground and sank capsize fairly quickly a number of years ago, and accidents still can happen that aren't accounted for in the designs of the engineers, or simply are just something that's a fluke accident. And that's when you see change in regulations, is when something terrible happens, unfortunately.
1: Ted, give out your website and the name of your book.
0: Sure. My website is, if you go to www.tadsauthorpage.com, and it's a couple, I've written several books or co-authored several books on Titanic, including On a Sea of Glass, The Life and Loss of RMS Titanic, Recreating Titanic and Her Sisters, and then Lusitania, an Illustrated Biography, Volumes 1 and 2. 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
5: A very good evening, one and all. Rick Amato with you. It is 9 p.m. in the islands, and our coverage of Hurricane Lowell continues. And here's why. We are getting into the red zone. Let me go to Hawaii News Now for info.
6: It's made its north turn, still on track to pass just west of Niihau and Kauai tonight.
7: Right now it's about 135 miles southwest of Lihue. Its outer bands are bringing strong winds, rain, and large surf to the island chain.
6: And this just in, check out the damaging winds. They are picking it up in Waimea tonight on the west side of Kauai.
7: Yeah, we had sustained winds of about 50 miles an hour and higher gusts reaching 70 in parts of Kauai. That was as of about an hour ago, waiting for the new information to come out. And check out this new video we're about to show you from Rice Street. Sheets of rain coming down, whipping down the main drag there in Lihue, Kauai. You're starting to get a sense of how much rain and wind this storm is going to be bringing us overnight. And it's not even close as it's going to get. We're still in for several more hours of increasing conditions like this, and that's why quite a few families right now are actually without power.
6: And it's been a very busy day for Kauai. KIUC utility crews, they have been responding to numerous power outages. Right now, 318 active outages that they are responding to or being reported right now, and the number of customers affected, more than 17,000 customers.
7: Yeah, that's about half of the entire island of Kauai in terms of customers being without power right now as of just a few minutes ago.
6: And this is what the surf at Poipu Beach looked like earlier today. You can see that dark gray clouds, the ocean looking pretty rough, and the waves just crashing over the rocks. A tornado watch is currently in effect for Kauai County.
7: That's right. Tornadoes possible for Kauai and Niihau, and in fact, the entire island chain is at risk tonight. You know, nearly 2 weeks ago, Hurricane Lowell was just a low-pressure area far to our east.
6: And now it's already caused flash flooding, brought down trees, and severe storm surge along coastal areas. 47 National Guards members are on Kauai. Governor Green announced state and county officers, public schools, and UH campuses on Oahu and Kauai County will be closed tomorrow. Flights in and out of the Hue Airport are canceled. canceled. Some flights are resuming tomorrow, including Hawaiian Air and Alaska Air flights. Check with your air carrier before you head to the airport. Kauai County has 5 refuge areas open. Pets are welcome, but you need to bring your own supplies and a crate.
7: On Oahu, Nanakuli Elementary opened as a hurricane refuge area at 5 this evening. And you're looking at Makaha, where townbound lanes were closed on Farrington Highway because the surf was washing over the road. And in fact, later in the evening, they closed all lanes for a while. The next high tide is at about 2 in the morning. So hopefully everybody's safe at home by then and not on the roads. But we could see more of this tonight.
6: Yeah, we're going to have more on this situation in just a bit later in our newscast. And we are bringing you team coverage. Our Dylan Ancheta and A'ali'i Duklo are on Kauai. Our Lynn Kawano and Raquel Kahlo are covering impacts on Oahu. But we begin with our chief meteorologist, Jennifer Robbins, with the latest on Lowell's track. Jen.
1: We're going to be in the thick of it. Good evening, everyone. Now until about midnight, the closest approach of Lowell in the center of the system, it's just going to be west of Ni'ihau. This is a current look at its position right there. There's the center of the system, is that front right quadrant. The most dangerous part of the storm has been whipping strong winds and rain over Ni'ihau and Kauai, and it continues to move towards the north. And you can see, because it's due south of us, we're going to be in the thick of it for quite some time. And the closest approach will be midnight. But by the time we get to about 3 o'clock in the morning, hopefully things will start slowing down. But it looks like the next several hours are really going to be elevated with those winds. Right now, the winds are 47 miles per hour over Lihue. And this doesn't even take an account of some of the neighborhoods that are over the slopes and over the mountains. That's about 30% higher than what you're seeing at sea level when it comes to the wind flow. For the rest of us, we are seeing blustery conditions at times, but then we are seeing a big drop off in the winds as you go towards Hawaii Island. You see more protected there, but maximum gusts 79 miles per hour.
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1: This has been very top heavy, so that means a lot of impacts over on Kauai and Niihau. The cone of uncertainty remains just west of us as we head into the night. And taking a closer look at that closest approach, that will be coming our way about 11 o'clock this evening. This is where the eye of the storm will likely be as a Category 2 storm. And we're hoping that it stays on that center track of the cone, because if it was going to be drifting a little bit more towards this outer edge, we'll see even higher impacts, but can actually see all the lightning strikes that are now popping up. This is the first time that we've seen a tornado watch here in Hawaii, and that has been issued by the National Weather Service. The National Hurricane Center for the last couple of days have been talking about the possibility of water spouts, and we have been seeing the reports of maybe some funnel clouds that have been reported. Conditions are favorable for tornadoes is the language that they're using. So we're seeing cold air aloft funnel in, and we're also seeing this deep tropical moisture and a plume of very warm, moist air closer to the surface. So hurricanes can spawn tornadoes on the east side of the storm close to the core, and that's why that tornado watch is up at least through 4 o'clock in the morning. Kauai County, the closest approach coming away now until about 5 o'clock in the morning, we'll see the biggest impacts. But like I said, the eye wall will be just offshore at about 11 o'clock this evening. Equivalent Category 1 hurricane force winds. Peak wind gusts about 70 to 90. And we are seeing gusts to 130, according to that, over some spots. So when you think about the mountains and how that's going to play a role, like I said, it's 30% higher than what they're seeing at sea level. Also, the storm surge on top of that, about 2 to 4 feet, and we're seeing waves of 20 to 30. Flooding will be a big concern. We could actually see 24 inches now of rain over the mountains, already receiving about a foot of rain, and we could be seeing those squall lines and thunderstorms, already seeing signs of that on the radar right now. And then for Oahu, the peak gusts will likely be coming our way at 60 to 70 miles per hour in some spots over the Waianae Range, and you can see the sustained winds about 30 to 40. So we will be seeing, to some varying degree, tropical storm force winds for each side of the island, but I think the most impactful will be along the Waianae Range, and that's where the most dangerous winds and also surf will be directed our way into the course of probably that 11 o'clock hour into 3 o'clock, the closest approach too. And here's another look at the core of the system and the dangerous winds associated with this. There's the center of lull. Here we go, forward in motion. By the time we get into probably 11 to midnight, that's when it's going to be just west of Niihau. And you can actually see all of this extreme winds near the eye wall. And we are seeing major winds. That was actually covering Kauai earlier and Niihau. As it passes towards the north, we'll be on the backside of that by about 2 o'clock, 3 o'clock in the morning, but still seeing significant winds kind of wrap around the system. And it's not until about 7, 8 o'clock in the morning will be on the backside of the system entirely. The one good thing, it is a fast moving system. On the other side of the coin, because it's so fast moving, all that forward momentum, that's going to pile up more rain and more moisture, and also the storm surge and the waves that we're seeing towards us while it's moving along and trekking along. So we are seeing dangerous winds associated with this, and because we are going to be seeing dangerous surf, we're going to be waking up to likely a lot of flooding, coastal flooding, and high surf warning will be up through about 6 o'clock. And then you can see east facing shores is seeing some wraparound energy, but it's the west facing shores we're going to be seeing this as it continues to trek towards the north. Here are the numbers behind the waves, 20 to 30 on south facing shores on Kauai. And then we are going to be seeing to very large conditions over all of the islands on south facing shores, anywhere from 15 to 25, ranging from about 12 to 20. And then on east-facing shores, at 7 to 10. That wraparound energy we're talking about on the west side, very large too. So we are going to be seeing even that tornado watch with some tornadoes, funnel clouds in the forecast. On top of that, the storm surge and very strong south winds. And because the winds are perpendicular to the mountains, we could see at times that accelerate and races down as it reaches the other side. It gains even more momentum. So here's another view of what we're expecting with these powerful winds. Here we are. Here's the center of the system. You can actually see it's off the legend there. It's so strong at the center that it actually is off the legend. And you could actually see these strong winds included of all of Kauai, Niihau. And what you see there in red is moderate winds that will continue as this treks through. And here's 3 o'clock in the morning, finally going to be on the back side of this system by the time we get into the morning, about 6-8 o'clock or so. But this is going to be sticking around throughout the next several hours. The core of the system just west of us, but that dangerous part of the storm, the front right quadrant, continues to whip around a lot of energy our way, and that's a big concern into the night. So we'll be in the red at times with impactful weather, disruptive for, and also very dangerous, and that's what we're going to be seeing over the course of the next 7 days. So at least things are going to be improving for us by late morning hours. I think we'll certainly be on the backside, but still plenty of trailing moisture tonight. We are going to be seeing the impacts of Big Surf, and I think since we haven't seen this caliber of energy coming in from the south for quite some time, it's really hard to say what that's going to do to those south-facing shores. And then finally, we'll start seeing the trade winds start picking up. Drier trade wind pattern will come our way after the residual moisture from Carina. Remember Carina that's passing to the north of us? That storm has fallen apart, but that deep tropical moisture could be entrained within our flow, and that's what could be coming our way over Windward and Mauka neighborhood. So it's been a complex system as it made that hard right turn, but right now in the thick of it, it's going to be a long night until about 3 o'clock in the morning.
2: We have and will use sirens if need be.
1: Niihau, Kauai EMA has triggered the outdoor warning siren as sustained hurricane force winds of 74 miles per hour or greater moved closer. A siren was activated ahead of time to give residents a final signal to move indoors.
2: Niihau is the greatest concern. We have been in contact not just daily but multiple times per day with the Robinson Ohana, and through them the residents of Niihau. They have full information from us. They have hardened structures on island where they can safely seek cover.
1: And sirens on Kauai have not yet been activated.
3: Here's a live look from Kauai South Shore. Raining there, but not too heavy at the moment. They were predicting about 4 to 8 inches of rain.
4: It's always a little difficult when video is the centerpiece of the update and the report. I understand that. But the salient point, 4 to 8 inches, is estimated as of this time. But there are road conditions that are being affected on Kauai and even on our own west side. But the west side on Kauai being affected profoundly.
1: Just a stone's throw from the ocean.
3: We caught up with Mac O'Kinky as the wind started ramping up just after sundown.
5: That's 70 knots right there, guaranteed. Oh yeah, there we go. The wires are hitting and they're sparking in front of my house. There's a power main right in front of my house, so it's like sparking huge, huge arcs.
3: Kinky has lived in the same house through Hurricane Eva in 1982, in Iki in 92, and now Lowell. He thinks his home will be okay with perhaps a bit of roof damage.
1: And taking a look at new video showing home security footage from the North Shore. Properties in Wainiha are flooded there, and under the raging brown water is actually someone's driveway. Meanwhile, on the North Shore of Kauai, a Wainiha resident made a dangerous trek out to safety. Our Mahealani Richardson has the latest.
6: Megan Wong says she just had to leave. She's a community advocate, and she sent videos this afternoon. It shows a harrowing escape from the flooding.
4: I'm going to go ahead and jump on in because it is more of a feature as opposed to what the practical aspects are. No, it's no. It's a story that is not only relevant, but important because it gives that needed perspective on what is taking place. The time we have, I want to ensure that we can bring you information that will assist. And I will, what time is it? 9:15 in the evening. 521-8383, actually 808-521-8383. During the course of this newscast, if you would like to share your opinions, your thoughts, love to hear from you, dial it up. I'm on my own. If you do call in, I'm going to have to go to you straight. And no worries, beef curries. But if you, in fact, would like to participate, love to hear from you. By the way, the road to Hana is being affected over on the Valley Isle. And I am not sure if the headline was there's a closure, but there is a net effect. I don't know who would be on the roads at this hour on the road to Hana, but very serious condition because it's the only way. And on Kauai, as you know, there is no circular roadway. It's once you hit the end, you got to turn around and go back. You cannot circumvent, but do a nonstop circular drive around Kauai. Road condition so very important. All right, it is 9:17 in the morning. Wind. Hurricane conditions expected to remain with us for the next several hours. As you heard, the report of Rice Street, Main Street in Lihue, and already we're in the maybe the second inning. And already you have forcible winds and rains, and with so much more to come. Let's go to live report with Hawaii News Now.
7: Even a bit of the waves down there, we saw another tree fall right in front of us. So again, this is why we're telling you folks to avoid the roadways at any cost. Obviously, this is why. And we're going to get out of here as soon as we can and hunker down as soon as we can find shelter.
6: Yeah, this was around 8 o'clock tonight when the conditions started to deteriorate. He was even saying that he was seeing flashes of lightning. He had to get out of harm's way and just jetted back to the hotel where he is right now. Happy to report that he is safe. But just, I mean, look at those conditions. I mean, down trees, and you can see the debris on the road and just down heavy downpours.
8: Yeah, Ali was actually part of a caravan there. There were other drivers stuck, and they all kind of wound their way through some neighborhoods to get back to safety. And here's some video from Kalaheo today. Just as the wind really started picking up in the late afternoon, started whipping that rain so fast. And the county did open 5 refuge centers.
9: We could have sustained winds, but those gusts are always a big, big, major concern. So if you live in one of these vulnerable areas, right now would be the time to call friends and family that live in safer places and to see if they'd be able to accommodate you. Of course, if that is not an option, we do have refuge centers open, but keep in mind you're gonna have to bring your own supplies, your own bedding. If you have a pet, the refuge centers are pet friendly, but you need to have a crate. So keep those things in mind.
6: Yeah, just as the mayor was saying, the county says that the site should be considered a last resort. It's always safer if you can find a neighbor or somebody that you can shelter in place at home with. And all Kauai County public schools will be closed tomorrow because of Hurricane Lowell. That includes 15 campuses on Kauai, along with Ni'ihau High and Elementary. Students already home today for Labor Day, but also closed tomorrow, Kauai Community College, along with state and Kauai County offices, all courts and judiciary facilities on the island, and public schools on Oahu will also be closed tomorrow.
3: And that's worth saying again. Public schools on Oahu closed tomorrow, along with a number of private schools. The mayor announced that live on air late this afternoon, saying in conjunction with the governor's decision to close offices on Kauai and Oahu, they just wanted to be safe. They didn't want parents to have to worry about getting their kids to school in the morning if there was some heavy storm damage overnight. Hey, if you see weather in your area during this storm, we're asking

0: No, let's do something different because we've had a chance to be apprised of that information all throughout the day. 521-8383, if you would like to join in at any time, would love to hear from you. And again, if you would like to join us, 521-8383. Now, I want to say something in regard to coverage. I understand when favorite programming is preempted. I get it. I really do. However, just as some folks will have kind of side look at officials, for instance, Mayor Rick Blangiardi earlier today, making it clear he was not necessarily in favor of, but consented and agreed to school and city office closures tomorrow. And he was very upfront. Wasn't my idea, but even though I'm not a fan, I am siding on the side of caution. And that is what leadership does, the decisions that have to be made. Won't be pleased, can't please everybody. I understand that there may be folks who are waiting coast to coast. I thank you for your patience. However, I would imagine that there might be 2 degrees of separation from people we know, people we love, people we're familiar with, or brothers, sisters. The Kauai. We are one state. Several islands, one state. And the ability to serve as many people as possible with information that is relevant, up to date, and important to know can at times supersede regularly scheduled. Coast to coast is a best of. I'm not trying to give an excuse. I know we have fans, and I believe in less than 5 minutes, I will return to the broadcast. But again, trying to give a full perspective of Hurricane Lowell. Let's go. I believe it's Raquel Collins.
1: Yes, aloha, you guys. We've actually been seeing some pretty big waves over here at Papa'one'one Beach. That's going to be right behind the Makaha Beach Cabanas, where about 300 residents live. Now, speaking to these residents, they say their biggest fear for this storm just came true, and that is the power going out. It just went out about an hour ago. Now, they're not only worried about those conditions and the power just going out. The management told us that they actually have a backup generator, which he's actually trying to mitigate that and trying to have that work. Now we actually received some video earlier today of the water is actually going onto the sand into some of the units over here. Management says that water from that shoreline actually got into 3 to 4 of those units, filling those units up with 2 to 3 inches of water. They are only some of those people that live in those units are actually staying up in empty units upstairs right now. Management tells me that going on forward throughout the night, they are just watching those conditions closely. They are going to be watching those conditions closely from 12 to 2 a.m. where the waves are supposed to be at its highest. On top of that, again, they are just trying to get that generator to work as power went out for about 300 residents here on the Makaha Beach cabanas. Other than that, there's a lot of white water. They actually try to do some trenches and dig some trenches up on the sides over here. Those trenches just got filled about 20 minutes ago because that water keeps coming back up onto the shoreline right where I'm standing right now. Other than that, if you guys are going to be out there, I believe that there is going to be that road closure still over there on Farrington Highway. Reporting live in Makaha, Raquel Kalo, Hawaii News Now. Back to you.
2: Yeah, thank you very much, Raquel. You can hear the roaring, crashing waves behind her as well.
3: Raquel, you also mentioned the power outages. We checked the HECO website, and on Oahu right now, there are more than 20 separate outages and about 20,000 people affected, customers, that is, so more people than that.

0: One customer is a home or a business. So that's about the same number of customers on Kauai without power. Once again, it doesn't take much for us to get some downed trees messing up the power lines. This is a live look in Waikiki right here.
1: Yeah, the Gold Coast, you can see it was really dark where Roquel was, where the power went out, but you can see the power is still on here in Waikiki and along the coast. And you can see also the raindrops covering the camera lens there and also some wind. And it looks like the beach is pretty empty as well.
0: Let's talk about the surf. You know, we had a good long stretch of high quality waves along southern shores as Lowell tracked to the south of the islands. Surfers were stoked for days. A lot of anticipation that the big swell today as the storm turned north and pushed all that water toward us would be a lot of fun, but the wind really messed it up. It was that east, southeast wind that made the water all choppy, and then as the storm got closer, it just got rough and ugly out there. And that's why ocean safety on Oahu added lifeguards for the swell on the south and west shores.
1: Yeah, we continue our team coverage now with our Lynn Kawano showing us the danger in the ocean.
2: We're at point. We're at 928.
3: Ako, you can see what the wind is doing to us. You can just see my jacket. But look at the ocean conditions. Very rough out there. There are a lot of bodyboarders out there, a lot of people out there trying to brave the conditions. Some say it's actually pretty nice out there. Now, you can see people.
2: I know we say pretty nice. I get it. Pre-recorded, but still relevant. But it's amazing that people are in the water. It's churning. It's absolutely a mess. It is clearly dangerous and not heating the water. See, guy trying to get out just got swept back into the water. So I have no time or for those who violate and are selfishly doing what they want to do and then ultimately may rely on somebody to put their lives on the line to help them. I have no time or patience with these individuals. I do have time and patience, though, in bringing you news, information, and programming. As a matter of fact, I'm going to switch over and bring to you Coast to Coast, and that will be until 10 o'clock this evening. At the 10 o'clock mark, I will rejoin Hawaii News Now coverage, kind of set the table for the remainder of the night. Roger Mari will return. He will have updates for you through the evening. I'll see you back in studio at 6 a.m. and we'll do review and...
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1: I'm Sue Guzman. Houthi rebels launching attacks at oil facilities in Saudi Arabia, causing fires and injuring at least 73 civilians. Latest escalation between the Iranian-backed rebels and a key U.S. ally. Hurricane Lowell barreling toward Hawaii is expected to make a close pass by the state's western islands.
9: A hurricane warning is in effect for Kauai County. That means hurricane conditions are expected on Kauai or the nearby islands later tonight. The peak impacts are due around midnight Hawaii time.
1: And that's Fox Weather's Brian Norcross. Officials with an update on the cargo plane crash in Miami that left five dead.
10: We were able to recover the flight data recorder and the cockpit voice recorder that is going back to the NTSB.
1: Chair Jennifer Homendy, America's listening to Fox News.
11: 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What you'll get are forms you can fill out that answer questions important to someone who might need to care for you in an emergency. 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
14: 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And history will look back and go, this radio show put this issue on over and over again. And ultimately, we got disclosure. And you're here to see it, and so am I.
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1: And welcome back to our Labor Day program. Great to be with you. Next hour, John Rhodes, the crypto hunter, joins us. Make sure you're part of the program. And we'll be back in a moment with Tad Fitch and take final calls with him as we talk about the sinking of the Titan submersible. Have you signed up yet to become a Coast Insider? 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
1: 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Right at the top of the homepage, it says Insider. 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And if you live in Canada, you are eligible now to be an insider, so take advantage of that. 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
1: And welcome back to Coast, George Norrie, along with Tad Fitch. Tad, I've been talking to Tom Danheiser, my producer, and we agree. We want you back again for some future shows, okay?
9: I'd be thrilled. Yeah, thank you very much.
1: Did you do any work about the Edmund Fitzgerald sinking?
9: Yeah, so we don't have a book out about that, but we've done some research on that, and we have a video on our YouTube channel, the Steam and Splendor Network. We did a documentary on the Edmund Fitzgerald in partnership with our friend Tom Linsky, who runs HFX Studios and Part Time Explorer Channel. And anybody that's interested in that, I said we recommend that because it's obviously that's a fascinating story in its own right, and could probably do a whole show just on that story.
1: The Winds of November, huh?
9: Mm-hmm.
1: Let's go to the phone. Charlotte in Pico Rivera, California. Hello, Charlotte.
10: Hi, George. Hi, Tad.
1: Hi.
9: Hi, how you doing?
10: Good. I have a question. I was wondering if after the accident with Titan, if anybody built a total replica of the Titan for testing purposes after the fact.
1: No, I don't think nobody did, Tad, did they?
9: No. And one of the true ironies, though, is that the OceanGate did two replica hulls, like miniature, for testing purposes out of carbon fiber, and that they both, when they tested them, failed at less than the depth that would have been to dive to Titanic. So that's another warning sign. They thought it was based on what they called wrinkles in the carbon fiber layers, and it wasn't put together properly. Stockton Rush attributed it to that versus the overall design being flawed. But after the fact, no, not to my knowledge, there wasn't anything that was built as a replica.
1: Ted, why didn't any of the carbon fiber companies that provided whatever was provided tell them this is not going to work 4,000 meters deep?
9: Well, I think they'd been warned by enough people from an engineering standpoint, but I think they bought that. I believe it was like surplus or leftover materials that they were able to obtain for a fair price. So I don't know if they even really explained what they were obtaining it for necessarily when they bought it from the manufacturer, but they definitely had warnings during the whole process all along, despite that.
1: Were there any lawsuits by the other remaining family members of those who died?
9: There are legal actions going on. I don't even know if those are resolved right now, as a matter of fact. I know that was one of the reasons that some of the individuals from the company were not going on record during those documentaries. Some people did, but I think because there were still legal proceedings that are going to probably take years to play out. I did find a little tidbit for you, George. You had asked about the cost.
1: Yeah.
9: The estimate was a little bit over $2 million for Titan, and just for comparative purposes, there's the one deep sea submersible limiting factor, which has gone extremely, extremely deep in the ocean, and that's with the more traditional design. And I think that one, the prices being cited online, were originally built for $38 million, and with upgrades up to the end of the $48-49 million. So you can see how cheap that is compared to what the established technology is.
1: Oh my God, absolutely. And they only had one submersible with OceanGate?
9: They had two other ones, I believe, that were slightly different, or one called Cyclops. but that was not for diving as deep as Titanic. And so they did operate others, but they weren't of the same exact design.
1: West of the Rockies, Iasius is with us in Maui. Hi, Iasius.
11: Hey, George.
1: Hey, guys. You're okay from the hurricane, I take it, right?
11: Yeah, it missed us. Yeah, it always misses Maui. Yeah, way south of us. It only rained a little bit. Anyway, this is, I don't have a lot of context. It's about the Titanic. I was scouring through my parents' attic one day, and I found a letter in an envelope with a Titanic letterhead. And I didn't think too much about it. I didn't realize it was, I think it went down on its maiden voyage. There was only a couple sentences, like, you know, having a good time, everything's fine. And then it was signed by the person, C-L-E-A-R, clear. And I didn't think much about it. I ended up actually selling, like, a local pub for $20 to somebody I knew. And, like, several months later, I seen at an auction house or Unsolved Mysteries on TV, they made a big deal about this person's name, clear, and this Titanic letterhead. I don't remember if it was postmarked or not. But I don't know if the guest there knows anything about that name or that article of a letterhead.
9: I don't know that particular piece of letterhead. There was a second class passenger aboard Claire Cameron, her name was. I don't know if that's who wrote the letter or not, but that's what popped in my head when you said Claire. It'd be fascinating to find out for sure, because, like, if that was something that is listed on one of the auction house sites or anything, that'd be kind of painful to look at, though, if it was sold for a lot of money, obviously.
1: Yeah.
9: But you never know. It's so hard to tell, because there's so many things that are fake that have Titanic's name on it that it would be very hard to believe that it was authentic when you ran across it. I can understand that.
1: How many passengers were on the Titanic?
9: Well, as far as the actual number who died and the number who lived, that's one of those things I would caution people. Don't believe most books or most websites, because there's every number is cited, and a lot of them are wrong. But it's been 100% established that there are 1,496 victims, and that includes crew members and passengers, and 712 survivors. We know all their names. You can establish their names. There was three different researchers arrived at that independently over the last, like, 20 some years. And so 712 survivors, 1,496 victims, all counted, including crew.
1: Why couldn't they get most of the people off that ship?
9: Well, there's a couple of issues. Obviously, everybody knows that the lifeboat capacity wasn't enough for everyone aboard, but that was really every single passenger liner in operation at that time. They hadn't updated the regulations. And Titanic had, if you count the collapsible lifeboats, 20, and exceeded the amount that were called for by regulations, believe it or not. But it took them, by the time they established that Titanic was sinking, when I say them, the officers and crew, it was almost an hour after the collision before the first lifeboat got into the water. And they were only able to successfully launch 18 out of the 20 lifeboats as is, and then two floated off, which a lot of listeners might be familiar with. There's one that was upside down and one that was flooded. But the crew wasn't able to get all those boats off as is, and then the early ones were loaded far from full, and then some of the later ones did actually launch at capacity. But it was a combination of people not knowing that the ship was sinking and not being willing to get into a small boat in the middle of the ocean. And then also the officers on the port side of the ship early on, in particular, throughout the whole sinking, they didn't allow men in. So there could have been a lifeboat that had 20 more seats left in it, and there was no women on the scene, and they wouldn't let men in anyways. Where the officer, Murdoch, who was operating on the starboard side and overseeing things, the later boats, he would let men in when there was no women. So there's a lot of flaws in how the evacuation was carried out. And the big part of it is obviously not having enough capacity. And then the capacity they did have, people weren't willing to go early on in the sinking for a lot of different reasons.
1: And the waters were frigid, weren't they?
9: 28 degrees Fahrenheit.
1: Oh,
9: so, actually below freezing.
1: How many people died? How many people died just being in the water?
9: There's no way to know for sure, but if you look at the majority of people, how they ended up in the water, certainly some people who would have died from trauma with the ship breaking apart or falling into the water or things falling on them, or there have been some that didn't have life jackets that would have drowned. But I would venture to say that the vast majority of the victims who died were from hypothermia.
1: I would think so. Adam in Mississippi. Go ahead, Adam.
12: Hey, George. Hey, Tad.
1: Hi.
12: Birthday shout out to my mother. It's her birthday today.
1: Happy birthday, Mom.
9: Happy birthday.
12: Thank you. You know, George, this is why I created my website, workplaces.com, because when workplace safety goes unheard, these things happen, unfortunately. But, you know, my question is for George and Tad. My question is, do you believe Titan Sub perhaps got close to a top secret alien base underwater?
1: No, I don't think so. No. Not in this particular case. There might be something strange under the water, but not with the Titan submersible. You agree, Tad?
9: I agree. And it's just a little segue off that with the workplace safety. And I won't spend a lot of time because I know we want to get other calls. But the report into the disaster, they really are calling for new regulatory implementation, because the U.S. regulations were really weak and voluntary. That's what NTSB said. And they're saying that needs to be mandatory. And then old federal inspection circulars, they need to close oversight loopholes for small passenger submersibles. So that's all in the U.S. But they really strongly call for International Maritime Organization to turn voluntary deep sea safety codes into mandatory international rules, because that's what happened, is that Stockton Rush was able to do what he did because a lot of those laws and regulatory agencies, that wasn't mandatory to have the submersible registered, inspected, what he did in international waters. It was just ambiguous about what was legal and not. And they need it to be mandatory to prevent something like this from happening again.
1: And it's so ironic he went down with the submersible, isn't it?
9: Absolutely. And I'd feel bad if it happened to him only, but it's worse when you have people that were innocent that didn't know that it wasn't safe and that were paying customers and died. He should have known better.
1: Yep. Sue in North Carolina. Hi, Sue. Sue?
13: Yes, hello.
1: You're on.
13: Hi, I'm sorry. Hi. Yeah, hi. I remember when this event occurred long ago, and they were talking about the fact that maybe there might have been some materials that were not going to be adequate enough to prevent, you know, what happened, like leakage and stuff like that. What I'm saying is, with AI and all the high tech that we have these days, couldn't there have been a 100%, you know, check on all that to make sure nothing would have occurred?
9: It's a good question. I think that the thing with AI, and I'm not an AI expert per se, but I do use it for various applications through my work and even with my research, and it's really heavily reliant on what information is being fed into it or where it's drawing information from. So if the company was feeding in certain information based on assumptions or it was incorrect to begin with, the AI wouldn't necessarily have caught that there was a mistake or the hull wasn't going to stand up or this or that. So I just think it's so dependent on where the information is being drawn and what's being entered into it and how it's being prompted. I don't know that it would have caught it independently all by itself. That's just my opinion. I'm not an AI expert by any means.
1: Let's go to Angela in British Columbia, Canada. Hello, Angela.
14: Hi. Thanks for taking my call. I'm glad to get on.
1: Glad to get you in. Go ahead.
14: You know, you get some amazing guests, George.
1: Yes, we do. We have a great team that gets them for
14: you. You do. And, you know, you keep me up at night.
1: That's my job.
14: Yeah, exactly. Anyhow, first of all, I want to say, and hi, Tad. I want to say God bless all those Russells on Titanic and submersible and the Edmund Fitzgerald. Anyways, my question is about the submersible, because I did, you know, watch. Of course, it was such huge news, and I watched all the following information and documentary type stuff. And I wondered, because you did mention, Tad, something about Boeing, and it just, a light went on, and I remember, I think I saw something about that they had also possibly used some materials that Boeing had deemed not adequate. And I just wondered if there was any truth to that in your research. And I can hang up. And I'll
1: okay. All right. Thank you, Angela. Go ahead, Todd.
9: I'm not 100% certain on this. I do think there was something that about Boeing being consulted for the sensors and the something about the carbon fiber for the hull. I don't remember the ins and outs of that. But there's something that's in the back of my head that the carbon fiber, the age of it or how old it was a concern to some people. But again, that's something that's kind of in the recesses of my mind that I can't recall 100%.
1: When I saw that carbon fiber was involved in it, Ted, I immediately said, how could somebody be so silly and stupid to let that get through?
9: Yeah, and there's what I'm remembering is there was something about they were advised about the material for the hull use and the thickness of it and the orientation of the carbon fiber layers and fibers, and that was about the extent of what they were told. And I think there actually was a Boeing engineer that had warned Stockton Rush about not using it past a certain depth. I wish I could remember the specifics of that, but yeah, that does ring a bell when she brought that up, that there was some sort of tangential involvement from Boeing recommended against it.
1: Tad's website is linked up at coasttocoastam.com. One of his books is called On a Sea of Glass, and we'll get him back again as a regular guest. He did a great job. Tad Fitch. Up next, the crypto hunter, John Rhodes, joins us right here on our Labor Day night on Coast to Coast AM.
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6: So good of you to join us, Richard David Hamada Jr. III. Break it into regularly scheduled programming to bring you up to speed on the very latest as we track Hurricane Lowell, and I go to our partners at Hawaii News Now for the very latest.
7: All we saw out on the roadway was a ton of debris, several down trees, and hanging power lines. So these are the conditions we're seeing right now. And like you folks have been mentioning in our newscast, we're not at the storm's peak yet. So we'll just see how things go and continue to keep you folks up to date with the very latest.
8: Thank you so much for bringing us the situation that you're in, and I'm glad that you're safe. But I know earlier you were driving around the island, you saw debris stuck underneath bridges, and you even got a chance to speak to people who were trying to leave the island.
7: Yeah, so folks who were trying to leave the island, you know, we've been reporting about that long line initially at Lihue Airport when folks were trying to leave, and then one person from Oahu today just told me because of that long line, he missed his flight, and then of course we saw all of those cancellations, and then today with that closure of Lihue Airport, and then I spoke with actually another visitor out in Princeville who said he wanted to avoid all the roadways ever since he's been seeing coverage, the warning from officials. He wanted to hunker down, so he canceled his flight and was just making last minute preparations at the local Foodland getting some supplies.
9: All right, Ali, thank you so much for all of that. Stay safe and let us know when you're ready for more reports into the night.
8: Yeah, you can just hear how loud it is with the gusting winds and the pouring rain. Now, we want to show you this look from a live stream. Again, this is earlier in the day. We backed it up a bit from Lauai Beach Resort just to show you the conditions. And you can see the gusty winds. You could look at the surf just pounding along and then the whitewash coming over the walls.
6: I'm going to jump back in with our partner's coverage. I'm standing by for the latest from Jennifer. However, they're doing a very good job of perspective, where we were, where we are, and importantly, with Jennifer Robbins, what forecasters believe will be next. to give you the important part of the 10 o'clock p.m. update. There is profound severe weather striking Kauai and, of course, Niihau. There are tremendous impacts here on Oahu, especially on the west side, especially Waianae side, up to Makaha, Nanakuli, etc. Farrington Highway has been breached with water and more. HPD, earlier in the day, had closures on Farrington. Not sure if that's still up. I believe it is. Chief David was careful in instructing that sidebar accessory streets were available and open. But Farrington, it's brutal. The imagery being shown is one of the greatest fears is flooding. And it is already profound, not just Kauai, but also here on Oahu. Yes, North Shore has been dealing with as well. The barricading of openings. Here at Dole Cannery, we have gates that are attached to the ground via mounts. And then there are buffers to ensure that water cannot breach. Several years ago, we endured an incredible amount of rainfall and flooded the first floor of the Dole Cannery building. And that hasn't happened since. So our structure is up and always is whenever there is a threat. I believe that many, many individuals and businesses have employed that strategy to ensure that they keep their properties safe.
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0: Area by the Kauai Nursery just before Puhi, we actually encountered a downed tree that was blocking the highway, and so that forced us to turn around and take the back roads of Kipu, which actually was just as scary because there were a lot of trees there as well. But thankfully, it rerouted us into the Puhi area, and we made it back safely. And while we were driving, we also saw some flashes of light as well, and we suspected that it wasn't lightning based off of the color or the patterns or frequency of it, but instead it was probably the power lines or transformers blowing somewhere. Now, if we could come back out here live, I do want to point out that I have this flashlight here, and I don't know what you folks can

0: see behind me, but it is rather dark. But I'm going to show you folks, this is kind of what it looks like here right now. The winds are very strong. I don't know.
1: Let me just say this, the imagery, and he's holding the flashlight on a single tree, and there's rustling. It isn't a profound battering of this image, but it is apparent that winds are coursing through, and the strength of those winds, it can be deceiving by simply a video message or image. But let's have no doubt about it, there is still more severe elements ahead for Kauai. Let's go back to Dylan.
0: The latest here from Kalapaki Bay. Guys, we'll send things back into the studio.
2: All right, yeah, Dylan, glad you're safe.
3: Yes.
2: The flashlight worked pretty well. Thank you for that.
3: All right, and while the power out is there, we're going to take a live look now on Oahu. This is the west side, a live look at Kapolei. You can just see the cloud cover there and a lot of lights on. According to HECO, total outages right at last check, 21, and customers impacted more than 2,000.
2: Honolulu Ocean Safety added lifeguards today for the storm swell hitting south and west shores.
3: Arlen Kawano continues our team coverage with more on the danger in the ocean.
4: We're at point.
1: And we had that again on earlier reports. And understand, this is where we were earlier in the day. And the waters just absolutely treacherous. And the high surf warning had been put in place. And earlier today, you have people that are taking photos, and okay, fine, they're up and well away from the surf. But then you have morons that are in the water. I don't want to sound like a one-trick pony, but every time I see that, I get just so infuriated because you're an idiot and you're selfish. And it's just so totally, completely unnecessary. You want to do that? Fine. Do not rely on others to risk their lives to save you when you violate direct instructions not to. And there are even images of people that are coming out of the water all banged up, bruised, maybe coral, maybe shore break, whatever it is. And then there's images where you have watermen, lifeguards that are out on jet skis in this treacherous water trying to rescue people. It's just stupid, stupid, stupid, stupid. And no, it's not because I've been on the air with you 16 hours. That's my sentiment from the first in the morning to late at night. And why people continue to do it, I just don't get it. So anyway, the coverage is once again very video-centric in presenting what has occurred. I am standing by. I think Jen Robbins does an excellent job of breaking down what the detailed and data-driven imagery is of the storm's present condition and what we can anticipate in the hours to come into the overnight aspects. So once again, your patience is very much appreciated. In the meantime, I want to go back to Hawaii News Now. And if you are anticipating coast to coast, my plan is that we will be with you at the bottom of the hour with coast to coast. I'm going to give you an idea of what mainland news coverage of Lowell is. And let me go to Fox News.
5: Oahu and points east, it's mainly just a rainstorm. Here, though, we've already had over a foot of rain on the highest point, Waimea Point, 5,200 feet, one of the wettest spots on the planet. Down here, we've had a couple of inches of rain, a break now, even some blue patches in the overcast. Over at Lihue Airport, they've gusted to 46 miles an hour. They've had a couple of inches of rain. Maximum sustained winds now, 110 miles an hour. Further weakening is likely. It's hauling northeast, north-northeast now, at 17 miles an hour. So now it's starting to turn back to the north, which is great news. We're going to have those pounding surf and wind gust, potentially hurricane force, which is going to knock out power and cause some minor damage. Then it moves out of here and things get back to normal.
1: So there we go. That's at least an indication of

0: the information on the mainland. And that report is a good 6-7 hours, but that's the impression that is being presented to the mainland. Not necessarily right or wrong, not necessarily the most thorough or headline-driven, but it does let people know that we are under these types of conditions. Now, there is more in regard to news and information that is taking place. I want to go to Steve Harrigan, and he tells us that Iran is announcing it's creating an exclusion zone outside the Strait of Hormuz. And as a matter of fact, Steve Harrington, he files his report from Iran. Let's take a listen and the very latest.
1: Not many details so far in this so-called exclusion zone that Iranian officials say they're going to create to really control shipping in the Strait of Hormuz. It comes right after the U.S. attacked and hit three Iranian oil tankers, sinking one of them. Now, the parliament speaker of Iran boasted that Iran will continue to be able to retaliate against the U.S. He said it's simple. The oil and gas production chain here is sprawling, accessible, and exposed. Strike our assets and you get struck. The real question remains, how long is Iran's economy going to be able to maintain on a war footing?
0: I don't care. I really don't care. You get in there and you kick their booty scratchers as you promised. And this continuation is frustrating. Let's go to Ben Kateris.
2: Where the island of Kauai will get you updated. It's still in red, which means it is still in effect, and we will see if it's going to be extended as we go into the night. Flood watch continues for all islands. This is until 6 o'clock tomorrow evening because we still have some leftover moisture. Hurricane Lowell Center continuing to close in, getting very close right now to the island of Niihau. We're going to say right about here is the center. Looks like it may be making its closest approach within maybe the next 45 minutes to an hour. But you can see all those cloud tops that are coming in. These are thunderstorms, and we also have those strong winds just off to the east of that. And that's the reason why we have the hurricane warning for Kauai and Niihau and the tropical storm warning for the island of Oahu. We've got sharp edges on the left side of the storm. That means it is getting sheared. And that's also the same thing that is pulling it northward at 18 miles per hour right now to the north-northeast, and so it's still making a track that's uncomfortably close to Niihau and Kauai. Kauai well within that yellow circle of the tropical storm force winds. Niihau just on the edge of the hurricane force winds. Current winds at the center, 110 miles per hour. At last check, 135 miles southwest of Lihue. It's going to continue northward. And the good thing about this is by 2 o'clock tomorrow morning, it should be to the north. We'll still have those stronger winds, but they should start diminishing as we head into the early morning hours. We'll still have the storm. Now it's a tropical storm, but it'll be moving away off to the west, and that will be definitely good news for us. So it will be here with us tonight, but it should be done for as we get into tomorrow morning. It's being steered by this upper level low. It's the circulation here. It is starting to move to the west, and that's good news for us because as this low moves to the west, so will Lowell as it gets pulled off to the north by that circulation and also start to edge a little bit more westward. We've been always saying the past couple of days that it's been nudged eastward, a little bit eastward, a little bit eastward. Looks like that motion will be stopped right now. It's also one of the reasons why we've got that sharp edge and, of course, the shearing that's going on. You can see some of the clouds starting to come outward on the southern end, and so it's starting to lose some definition, start to come apart a little bit as we were talking a little bit earlier about how it's sort of like a layered birthday cake. Top layers starting to come off from the bottom layer. They're starting to become a little bit decoupled, and so that's going to work in our favor as far as making it weaker. Once again, the Kauai radar is out. These returns are coming in from the Molokai radar, and we're looking right now like the center could be like right about here, just off Niihau. We still see some of those thunderstorms that are firing up we still have some moisture being drawn up from the south. For what it's worth, we're going to check out Kauai, basically socked in under clouds. We still have some thunderstorms that are being indicated close to the island of Niihau, and those heavy showers over the island of Kauai itself. On Oahu, we're looking at now some showers increasing both for the Ko'olau Range as well as parts of the Waianae Range. And so we'll have those wet weather conditions along the Waianae coastline. Some of those streams, including perhaps a little bit of Kaukonohoa Stream, might pick up some rain, but we are not anticipating major flooding at this point. The island of Ko'olawe is starting to get some of that moisture now, along with portions of Lanai. Maui itself not getting a whole lot in the way of showers. And the island of Hawaii just getting some thin bands of rain, but it appears that we're starting to get a little bit of heavier rain now approaching the South Point area. So as we head into the night, we're anticipating those showers to pull off to the north as we head into early tomorrow morning. The smaller islands will be getting some rain, especially for the southern portions of the islands. And as the night goes along, you will know when the tropical storm or Hurricane Lowell has passed, because right now winds are coming in more from the east, southeast, and then when those winds shift to the south and then from the southwest, that means that the storm will be passing you. So those powerful winds are once again still over the islands of Kauai and Niihau. And just be prepared, if you haven't done so already, we've got these strong winds already happening on Kauai and Niihau. Okay, Steph, yeah. Back to you.
3: Ben, thank you. In fact, I have a friend in Kekaha who tells me the wind is hitting 80 solid right now. He feels like it's peaking. This is new video of the road in Kekaha, coastal highway there, Kamualii, just covered with sand and debris. You know, during Iniki, they found fish in the trees. I don't think it's going to be that bad, but you can tell there's going to be some cleanup tomorrow. This is the area that was shut down earlier today. It looks like the police are all gone, and now people are just taking their chances.
4: And take a look at this video from one of our viewers showing.
0: Okay, once again, it's very difficult here on radio to show you video, of course. Descriptions are about the best that we can do. And I appreciate Ben Kateras. And Jen had a long day. Very intense day indeed. And again, the content is all about visuals, and we have churning oceans, as you can imagine. And we have water that is breaching roadways. And now it doesn't matter if it's Oahu or Kauai. Let's go back to studio.
3: First story of this condo building.
4: Yeah, she was there as crews were closing the road, fully closing the road. And we want to go live to her now for the very latest. Raquel.
0: Not a cool one.
5: Yes, aloha, you guys. And right now we're at Nanakuli Elementary School, which is going to be the primary refuge center that's going to be for Oahu over here. Actually, on the way here, we came back all the way from Makaha, where we saw those really big waves. Looking out at the water, we saw plenty of white water. Those waves just looked crazy. On the way over here, we also saw plenty of power outages. A lot of lamp posts were out. A lot of street lights were out. And all those traffic cones at HPD and, you know, city and county crews actually put out, we're just flying past us. So we saw plenty of those high winds as well out here and into the refuge center out here in Nanakuli. We actually seen some people utilizing the refuge center, and talking with some of the people working in there, they actually said that they're expecting more people to come out to the refuge center as conditions get worse throughout tonight. They're expecting more people to come in around 12 to 2 a.m. However, they are going to be open throughout the entire night, and they are going to be expected to be open throughout the next few days for people who are and need to seek that safe space. So again, if you do need to seek that safe space, Nanakuli Elementary School, not the high school, but the elementary school. I know a lot of people today were just kind of confusing the two, but it's going to be the elementary school once again. If you are going to be out there, stay safe. Reporting live from Nanakuli, Raquel Kahlo, Hawaii News Now. Back to you.
4: All right, thank you so much, Raquel.
3: I wanted to show the video of the condo. If we can pull that up in our back room. We had it ready to go, just because it was such a great show of the power of the ocean. And while they do that in the back, we're looking at some new videos coming in.
4: Yeah, from Yakima Road, and you can see state crews responding to, you know, debris and down trees on the road, and just a big mahalo for all the crews who had to leave their families in order to help keep the area safe.
3: And now let's show that video now, the Makaha Cabanas. These waves washing people off their feet on the shoreline and then crashing over the

0: News Radio 830 KHVH. The cautionary tale is the best that we can really give to you now, and we can bring you updates throughout the course of the evening and the early morning. Suffice it to say, my own opinion, what we are bracing for are really a couple of things. First and foremost, power outage. Prayerful, hopeful that you do have backup sources of power for your personal devices and your home. If you have a generator, great. If you have, in order to communicate, your cell phone's absolutely charged to the max, good. If you are relying on your computers, tablets, and more, I hope that they're in good shape. If you are susceptible to power outages, I would recommend that if you have anything that is currently on and you lose power, that you go to those devices, television sets, computers, cable boxes, perhaps electric stoves if they were in use, etc., that you power them off while the power is out. Reason why? Because when power is restored, you don't want to have those items do a hard start and perhaps you're not there or something else and the surge could perhaps do some damage. You just don't want that. So power down when the power's off. It is 10:24 in the evening. Rick Amato with you. I hope your evening is going well. So power outage, top of mind. The other, obviously, low-lying areas, because although this is not along the same lines as the volume of Kona 1-2 or even Lala, the accumulative amount of waterfall and moisture in the ground is brutal. It doesn't take an incredible amount to cause tremendous flooding. Low-lying areas, please be ready. And I'm telling you, at least through the forecast and the weather, time is running out if you have to make a move. Let's go back to studio.
1: The power of runoff in Kauai's North Shore. Let's check out this video in Waianae. This is a home security camera looking out on somebody's driveway that turned into a river. Their front yard just completely underwater. Very dangerous situation out there. Our Mahalani Richardson has more.
2: Megan Wong says she just had to leave.
0: Okay, throughout the course of the day, we have done and referred to this particular story, which I said previously, yes, it's a relevant story, but for us, we're more attuned to some of the very latest of what's taking place. And in no way, shape, or form is that a detraction from the quality of coverage provided by Hawaii News Now, our partner during storm conditions and more. And I want to thank Matt and Brenda and the entire team at HNN. And I want to thank you so, so very much. For us at 10:26, almost 10:27, I will be transitioning over to Coast to Coast, and then Roger Mari will be with you with updates at 11, top of the hour, throughout the course of the late night and early morning. And then I'll be back in studio with you at 6 a.m., I have preempted all scheduled programming. I want us to have time together in order to inform, but also for feedback with your thoughts, etc. I want to open the phones up to our friends on Kauai. I want to reach out to friends on Kauai to get their take. And then let's put Lowell behind us. Tomorrow's still a profound weather alert day. We'll be together, we'll make it through, and we'll do the very best to stay together, okay? Lastly, in the few

0: moments we have. Ouch. Sorry. My butt hurts. Ow. Oh, goodness gracious. Oh, let me do the math here. I started work at 17 and a half. Okay. I've been on my buttocks for 17 and a half hours. I have one word for you. Ouch. We'll stretch it out. Coming up. Anyhow, final thoughts. If you find yourself in a precarious position and there is an emergency, don't hesitate to call 911. If you need information or want to report or want to find out status, anything along those lines, general number to call, 211. City and County of Honolulu, 211. If you are having issues, reach out to friends, family. Let them know. If you know of friends or family that you may not have heard of or connected with or touched base with in quite some time, reach out. Drop a call, drop a text, social media, whatever it is. The connectivity, so very important at this point. First alert storm watch weather day continues and will continue into tomorrow. Before we go, I want to thank our partners at Hawaii News Now. I want to thank our Senior VP Programming, Jamie Hyatt. I want to thank Sweetie Picaro. I also want to thank my brother, Jimmy the Geek Bender, and Mandy Sugimoto, and our entire team here, Roger Mari, who you'll hear from. I want to thank our team here at iHeartRadio. But I want to thank you for being with us, and please enjoy the rest of the evening and coast to coast. It's 11 o'clock.
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16: News. I'm Ted Linder. The investigation continues in Miami after that deadly cargo plane crash Sunday killed at least five people.
17: We were able to recover the flight data recorder and the cockpit voice recorder that is going back to the NTSB.
16: The plane overshooting the runway when it crashed. NTSB Chair Jennifer Homendy there. The jet was operated for Amazon by 21 Air Cargo. And Special Envoy Steve Witkoff and Jared Kushner visiting Russia and Ukraine this weekend in a bid to restart negotiations.
18: President Trump's envoys Steve Witkoff and Jared Kushner returning from a trip that started in Moscow and continued into Ukraine. The envoys say they had, quote, meaningful discussions in Kyiv about Ukraine peace talks. It's their latest push to end more than 4.5 years of Russia's full-scale invasion.
16: Fox's Marion Rafferty. 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
4: Whether it's physical activity, obesity, diet, smoking, low on hormones, stress, sleep disorders, or your age can be supported by reducing inflammation and aiding the body to heal itself appropriately. 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
1: And welcome back to Coast. George Norrie with you, along with John Rhodes, the crypto hunter. John, can I assume you think most of these reptoids are terrestrial bound? Is that correct?
10: Well, I'm thinking that we're dealing with mostly an Earth species that either evolved here or some of them may have come from other planets, because it's not impossible to believe that reptilians could come from other planets, but it's improbable. The weight of it is more aiming in a terrestrial point of view. And I think this is why, over the years we've been misdirected. It's a classic magician's trick where they hold their hand in the air and they're getting everybody to look at it. And then the other hand is actually reaching in his back pocket, pulling the next trick out or putting the ping pong ball away or something. So it's, when they get us to look always outside, and there's nobody that's going to be able to tell us what's going on, and we can't find out for ourselves, we're missing out on a great adventure as well as a possibility that we should look to see what is here. Now, what if an alien species landed here 10,000 years ago? By now, they would call themselves Terrans. It doesn't mean that they were naturally Terran. It means that their population base may, or a group of them may have landed here or have come here, but they would perceive themselves that way. So we have to look at this with more gray instead of just black and white, the whole subject matter. And that's where we are now, is exploring the conversation, and the new terminology is coming up, and it's quite exciting. You know, when we realize that we've never been alone, you know, you look back at those ancient books, even like the Bible, talking about a serpent walking in upright in the Garden of Eden. And the older books do say that he had arms and legs of a man. We forget that. That was comfortably taken out of the work because it just didn't make sense, I guess, in the old days or even nowadays. But that's the way it was written. So something was communicating with us. The ancients used to say there was, after times of devastation, Madame Blavatsky and others have talked about the ancient scriptures talking about the sons of serpents coming down and becoming teachers to mankind after a civilization has been mostly destroyed. And this seems to be a cyclical thing. So it might be that we have small pocket populations come out from underground after big devastations, and they kind of say, hey, it's an open zoo out there. That's from their point of view. And they're saying, look, we can move these people around. We can befriend them. We can teach them some stuff. And then after a while, go back underground and then remain hidden. And it seems to be that's what the ancient stories kind of set the whole thing up with, you know, that we are on this planet. And at one time, somebody said the reptilian humanoids have to stay separate from us. And we were cast underground. I don't think you were, even though you, George, are somewhere deep underground.
1: Right.
10: But but some of them were cast underground and into the endless tunnels that go around the planet. And at a certain time, there's some sort of super intelligence or super being or something that's supposed to come back. And only then are we supposed to have a reunion. But it looks like that time and that time for a reunion is actually getting closer and closer.
1: Describe, if you can, what this non-human intelligence could really look like. Kind of paint us a picture, John.
10: Hominid, you know, four limbs, like we have, two arms, legs, two eggs, a head. Different than us because they, while we have flesh, they have scales. And they retain a serpentine or reptilian physical characteristic, maybe 6.5 to 7.5 to 8 foot tall, big chests, very wide chests, like 32-inch chests. They're very wide, some of them. Just maybe some of these people we've met have only encountered some like real big military types. But that's been reported. And they have three fingers and one opposable thumb. They have scales all over themselves, but they have larger scales around their chest and the larger body parts, while around their eyes and nasal openings, they have very, very fine scales. And they have large almond-shaped eyes with vertical slit pupils, two slits for a nose, no discernible ear. Perhaps a large scale is covering it like it does some reptiles. And fish, reptiles. And then, we also have the idea that when these guys are in front of you, it's a startling thing to see, because even though you may have heard about it or anything, coming face to face with one is a different thing altogether. And this form is what's being reported now. But when you look at it and then look back through history, it's all aligned. And either somebody's in some gods under some psychological warfare with us all, thinking that, you know, aliens exist and they don't, or something, or else God or the planet and nature and maybe some genetic experimentation by advanced beings have developed this planet filled with a variation of all kinds of humans. And I believe that each group may also have interactions with certain human groups, and they interact with them in medical ways and scientific ways without their knowledge. And this is probably all agreed upon with our government, only because our government knows that even if they said no, they're going to be doing it anyway. I have no doubt that we have probably had covert missions in places like that, or at least representation in their habitats as well, to see how their civilization is, because we're only seeing perhaps representation by scientists and military. We haven't seen their offspring. We haven't seen the females. We haven't seen what it's like for a family group to be together. But we can only imagine that they socialize and they have all these different ways of beings that have developed over thousands and thousands of years in the undisturbed underworld. And it's going to be very, very interesting to see how we're going to deal with that. I've often thought how first contact, Mike, how do you desensitize a population to meeting reptilian beings? And I came up with the idea that maybe we need some sort of an AI goggles, like VR goggles, where we are actually seeing reptoids in their environment while they're seeing us in ours face to face. So it's almost like having a face to face encounter, and you have to get used to that, because a lot of people would have negative reactions. I mean, psychological reactions that turn into an emotional chaos upon seeing this. I'm sure there's been some soldiers and some military that have had to go in, and I'm sure there's a process of desensitization for them as well.
1: Why does it appear that they hide from us or we can't find them?
10: Well, maybe it's because maybe we need to turn that question around. Maybe it's like, what benefit is that for them to be found?
1: Probably not much, not on our end.
10: Not much. Look what we've done. Look what we are as a species. We won't even give family rights to animals like pets and stuff like that. And other, what we call undeveloped nations, they've said downright, you can't be cruel to an animal. It's no longer a bicycle or a possession. It's a family member. So if you're cruel to an animal, you better be ready to meet the judge.
1: How advanced, John, might they be?
10: Well, based on Moore's law, where, you know, progression doubles on itself like that at a recognizable rate until it starts to peter out, you know, over a while, even 50 years would be developing technologies that would be hard for us to recognize. 50 years ago, could you show somebody a cell phone? They'd look, oh, that's like Star Trek. that's even, whoa, this was before Star Trek was made. When, so it's, so you can imagine if they're 100 years or even 500 years based on Moore's law, how advanced are they? And did they have contact with other civilizations and do trade of technologies and stuff like that? That's what awaits us. This whole world could change like nobody can ever imagine. Everything has been carefully controlled. And it's to get us, I believe, to this state. Actually, I believe it was to get us to 2020.
1: Do they have craft?
10: That was a date. That was the date. Yes, they have craft, just like we do. But of course, you remember going from 80,000 feet to sea level in less than a second, that's like 50,000 miles an hour.
1: That's huge.
10: So a human body could not take that, especially coming to a dead stop. Just G-force itself would crush you. So either the craft are AI driven, or, I mean, like drones, or they've managed to, again, if they found a way of manipulating atomic density, then if they change their atomic density inside the craft and the craft with it, then that does away with a lot of different principles of physics that we think about, including inertia. And that's maybe how craft can come to a dead stop instead of having to slow down, or how it can take a corner. So, wow. You know, come on. In 1952, they flew over the White House. They couldn't be chased away. They were demonstrating air superiority over the White House. Just think about that for a minute. Okay? Unbelievable.
1: But you don't think that's coming from an extraterrestrial source, do you?
10: Well, it could be. I'm not going to rule it out. But again, all the evidence seems to point to Earth. Everybody goes, hey, these parts, you know, they're associated with a craft, you know, with a UFO event. And then you get the scientists coming back saying, ah, well, it's not extraterrestrial because all these things are found on Earth. Well, if you have an advanced civilization living on Earth, they're going to use the same elements we have on Earth and the same minerals and everything. So, of course, it's not going to look extraterrestrial.

0: We have like 8 billion people on this planet, John. How many are there of these humanoids?
1: I just can't imagine. I think we're in a population explosion that's been just unbelievable. I don't know. I mean, I can imagine that they have gone under, if they have had prior civilizations, those beings would have encountered the same kind of problems we did in developing civilizations. We had to go through the same lessons, I would think. But of course, we don't know what they think because their brains are not mammalian. And so their perceptions and the way they think or the way they communicate can be so much more different that we just can't probably even perceive some of the sciences that they may be able to understand or even think or perceive.
0: Have they been around, though, since the beginning of our time?
1: They may have been around longer than us. Okay. There was a part of the myth story is that a long time ago, this was a dinosaur reptilian planet and right. Evolved beings existed and that something happened on Mars and the beings on Mars were not exactly reptilian. They were more human. They were like the Mars man, the perfect symmetrical face, the blonde hair, the very Romanesque look. And these beings thought of themselves as perfect. And there was some sort of devastation that blew off the atmosphere of Mars and devastated it. And the ones that survived were living underground. And then they took to traveling to Earth for refuge. And that the beings, the reptoids on Earth said, that's fine. You can be up here and we'll be separated. And that's that. But the Mars men came down here and they found these hominids and they wanted to train them to be slaves because that's where they came from. But they couldn't bring their slaves with us. Most of their slaves were left off the spaceship when it left. So they got here and then they set up shop and the two have been going at each other in a way for many, many years. And this is where you come up with this almost the myth or the symbolism like Joseph Campbell would say, the serpent and the bird myth. There's the dove and then there's the serpent. We even see that in the Bible, the dove of peace, the serpent, the deceiver. Mm-hmm. And we see in India, the Garuda bird, which is like the peacock, and then against the serpent, and they are enemies of each other. The peacock's very interesting in the fact that it expands its fan of wing feathers, and when it does, it looks like it has lots of eyeballs. What a good thing to scare a snake, since it has its own penetrating eyes, but I'm sure it's not going to put up with that. So you see all these myths, including, and what's happened is the bird myth turned into the eagle myth. And the dove of peace became the predatory eagle, and the Roman world and the took over our government, and that's where we get the eagle because everything's presented under the eagle and only the one eye of the eagle, very very Egyptian, Osiris, and we see even the CIA has the eagle with only one eye looking down, and. These are symbols that have penetrated our society and are used in order to manipulate us and for people to seek their identities on, no different than in ancient world they'd have dragons on their shields or on the bows of their ships.
0: We're going to come back in a moment with John Rhodes, the Crypto Hunter, and take your phone calls as we talk about cryptos, reptoids, and humanoids on Coast to Coast AM.
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5: Iran continues to make threats. I'm Ted Lindner, Fox News. Iran announcing it's creating an exclusion zone outside the Strait of Hormuz. Fox's Steve Harrigan with the latest.
6: Not many details so far in this so-called exclusion zone that Iranian officials say they're going to create to really control shipping in the Strait of Hormuz. It comes right after the U.S. attacked and hit three Iranian oil tankers, sinking one of them. Now, the parliament speaker of Iran boasted that Iran will continue to be able to retaliate against the U.S. He said it's simple. The oil and gas production chain here is sprawling, accessible, and exposed. Strike our assets and you get struck. The real question remains, how long is Iran's economy going to be able to maintain on a war footing?
5: And Israeli airstrikes continue to bombard southern Lebanon, targeting Iranian-backed militants.
7: Israeli airstrikes have resulted in at least 27 people being killed over the last few days, according to Lebanese officials. During the strikes, the Israeli military also seized a ridge known as Ali al-Tahar, which sits over a large underground Hezbollah base, 6 miles from Lebanon's southern border. And Israeli officials say it must be held as Hezbollah continues to launch attacks from the area. While Lebanese officials agreed to a ceasefire with Israel in June, Hezbollah is a terrorist group separate from the Lebanese government and was not involved in that deal. Lebanon's president blames Israel for this escalation. Israel says its forces will remain inside Lebanon in a security zone until Hezbollah is totally disarmed. Jessica Rosenthal, Fox News.
5: And Houthi rebels in Yemen accusing Saudi Arabia of striking a prison this weekend in the country's north. Seven are dead, including a child. U.S. forces intercepting and sinking a floating refueling vessel in the eastern Pacific. This is according to Southern Command. Officials say the vessel was supporting illegal drug trafficking operations and was linked to an Ecuadorian gang. 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
5: Hawaii's under a state of emergency as the island's getting slammed by Lowell. Fox Weather's Mike Seidel has the latest.
11: Oahu and points east, it's mainly just a rainstorm. Here, though, we've already had over a foot of rain on the highest point, Waimea Point, 5,200 feet, one of the wettest spots on the planet. Down here, we've had a couple of inches of rain, a break now, even some blue patches in the overcast. Over at Lahui Airport, they've gusted to 46 miles an hour. They've had a couple of inches of rain. Maximum sustained winds now, 110 miles an hour. Further weakening is likely. It's hauling northeast, north-northeast now at 17 miles an hour. So now it's starting to turn back to the north, which is great news. We're going to have those pounding surf and wind gust, potentially hurricane force, which is going to knock out power and cause some minor damage. Then it moves out of here and things get back to normal.
5: Residents were urged to fill gas tanks, charge devices, and refill prescriptions ahead of the storm. New Hampshire voters are going to go to the polls today to decide who will face off for a Senate seat that's being vacated. Fox's Grinnell Scott with more.
12: The most watched primaries will decide who faces off in November for the U.S. Senate seat Democrat Jean Shaheen announced earlier this year she would give up. Democratic Congressman Chris Pappas will face off against Democratic Socialist Karishma Mansour, while on the Republican side, two former U.S. Senators, John E. Sununu and Scott Brown, will seek their party's nomination. Republican Governor Kelly Ayotte seeks a second term in office. In New Hampshire, the governor's term is 2 years, not four. Primaries will also set the November races for both of the state's U.S. House seats. Grinnell Scott, Fox News.
5: And gas prices are up year over year as many Americans wrapped up their Labor Day weekend this yesterday. AAA put in the nationwide average for a gallon of regular at $4.15, nearly a dollar more than the average this time last year. I'm Ted Lindner. This is Fox News.
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1: And, of course, this hour we'll take your calls with the crypto hunter John Rhodes right here on Coast to Coast AM. 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
1: And welcome back. George Norrie along with John Rhodes. John, what are your next projects? What are you working on?
4: Well, right now I'm rebuilding the website. It's been a long time since, but I think it's needed. And that's been a learning experience for me. The other things I've just been doing is, I've been just looking back a lot back in history and looking at, different things like map makers and what they may have been putting down as far as esoteric map making and secrets in mapping. And it's been very interesting because really a long time ago the Earth was explored to great extent, and there were naval navigation colleges basically set up, and like in Portugal and stuff, where navigators would come from all around the world and learn how to, the secrets to navigating. And I'm very interested in that kind of thing. And I actually made some really great breakthrough discoveries that, I'll be talking about soon enough. It's going to be very interesting because they're much more provable than even reptoids. So it'll be very interesting to see how the public responds. But really I've just been kicking back, and I live up near Yosemite. So I've been just packing the car every time the fire breaks out up here. That's what's been keeping me busy.
1: All right, good. You had said earlier that the reptoids are probably not demonic, but is it conceivable that in the beginning of the Bible, where we talk about Satan, he kind of looks like a reptilian, doesn't he?
4: Yeah, but it, you know, I just wonder about that, you know, because the it's striking how they pick a form like a reptilian humanoid to have interactions with Adam and Eve. There was a lot of other animals out there, and it seems to me that the early religions were aware of something going on, and I just don't know to what extent they had contact. I think it's very probable that they did have some sort of contact like we're happening, but couldn't quite put their finger on it. But they were more accepting of it because there wasn't an idea in ancient times, you know, they didn't have a concept of really evil. They just thought nature was nature and things were just good and bad, but they didn't have an idea of a consciousness of singularity of evil. That was a later construct. And when you have that, it puts us in psychological unbalance. It's like when you start telling people that all the reptilians are bad, what's going to happen? You're going to have people have negative psychological reactions from that, but you're going to sell a lot of books. What's going to happen if you tell anybody that fear is coming their way? They're easier to manipulate. And so when you talk to cultures that are already assimilated to looking at a reptilian image, they're going to be far easier to adapt to an ability or a possibility that we may be having future contact with reptilian humanoids. We as Westerners, we're just not prepared for that. We've had years of television shows trying to show, you know, reptilian humanoids to everybody. They have been on for decades and decades and decades. And like I said, the time I really got into feeling pressure around me from people who didn't want to have too much to do with me anymore is when I started advancing the terrestrial hypothesis of reptilian humanoid beings. And I think that the reason for that is that something was very sensitive and I was getting into areas that the government would probably not have preferred us venture into. But here we are years later, and now they're talking about it all over the world. So they're just going to have to deal with it. I wanted to make sure that in the pursuit of decades of television work and everything, I made sure that we got the word out that we could be set up for a conflict only because that's been preset as a great enemy of humankind. And we have to be careful of falling into that trap.
1: All right, let's go to the phones. Let's start with Dustin in Georgia, east of the Rockies. Welcome to the program. Hi, Dustin.
5: Hey, how you, George, and how are you, Crypto Hunter?
4: Hey, Dustin.
5: Hey, so how versed are you, or how versed are your peers that are close to you in the subject of Bigfoot or the like?
4: Well, my focus has been primarily on reptilian humanoids. So, but I know that they do cross over. When I was working with Sheriff Liston Truesdale down in Bishopville, South Carolina, when he was having the lizard man encounters down there, we often had people come up and say, well, no, it's not a lizard man, it's a Bigfoot. And it, you know, so it was kind of interesting because, you know, it shared both mammalian and reptilian form. But I think that what we were hearing or seeing from reports were that there was some sort of a tall reptilian creature that may have been putting animal skins around him so he could blend in into the background and not be seen as much, like somebody would be putting on a coat or something like that with animal skins to blend in. But I haven't been doing very much research on Bigfoot. I have a very open mind. I think that we have absolutely something's out there. There have been too many eyewitnesses that are above reproach that have seen a large hominid ape-like man. And I believe just like there's reptilian humanoids, there's most likely a Bigfoot out there too.
1: John, have there ever been any reports that these reptoids have hurt humans?
4: No. Nothing that has any kind of evidence that would withstand inspection. You know, we have people who have had, you know, have had bad psychological manifestations happen to them, and that haven't, you know, can't be explained. But that's, of course, all internalized. So it's very difficult. But we haven't seen anything like that at all. We haven't had any reports of that. Not one.
1: Let's go to Thomas.
4: That carries the weight of science. What was that? Sorry?
1: Let's go to Thomas in La Jolla, California now. Go ahead, Tom.
6: Hi, George. I thank you and Tom Danheiser for accepting my call. And I want to thank you, George, and your staff for being live on Labor Day. Thank you very much.
1: Thank you, sir.
6: And John Rhodes.
4: Yes, sir.
6: Very refreshing. Well, you're adding to the conversation, and I really respect the research that you're bringing to the table here.
4: Well, I very much appreciate that.
6: Well, thank you, John. And I wanted to ask you, John, about it seems to me, I'm going to ask you if you could connect the dots between dragons and reptoids. To me, it seems like they would be the same, but dragons have been seen and reported on worldwide. India, they call them Nagas. They've been reported dragons in China, definitely in Japan. Definitely dragons have been reported in Mexico, Central America, and I'm talking hundreds of years ago, thousands of years ago type of thing. In Europe, all the monasteries recorded events of encounters with dragons and, you know, the church sending out hunting parties to hunt down dragons. And they even have dragon relics in many of the monasteries. Mm-hmm. And then you have the image of dragons. I remember David Icke, Coast to Coast guest, did a video of where he videoed all the statues of dragons in London. And most of them were on the grounds of Buckingham Palace. You know, and it made you wonder, like, why were the royal family, why are they so interested in dragons? You know, you see what I mean? So it seems to me that dragons have been sighted worldwide for thousands of years, that maybe they're another form of reptoid. And I was wondering if you would connect the dots of that, of these sightings in India, China, Japan, Europe, Mexico, Central America, etc.
4: Okay, it's a really good question. First of all, we have to think of what a dragon is. A dragon is a combined form between a bird and a serpent. So you have the two opposing symbols unified in one. And the dragon has been long associated with wisdom. As a matter of fact, I think there's a term in the dictionary of a person that is a wise person that gives out knowledge, and they're called dragomen or dragoman. And it's got the root of dragon in it. And that in ancient times, when they didn't have television, people around the world in their tribes would take hallucinogenics. And when the hallucinogenics would give them visions, they felt connected with God. During bad weather times or when there were droughts, only the shaman got the drugs. And then he became the conduit between the voice of God and man. And he became powerful in his tribe. And then enough of that occurred to where it stimulated the internal imagery of the serpent and the snake in people psychologically, and they felt in total balance with themselves afterwards, and they embraced the serpent image because it made them feel powerful, wise, and strong. It wasn't as if they

0: And they're trying to steal the psychological power from us by making us be afraid. They come to us with a problem that doesn't really exist, along with a solution that they want to sell you.
1: John, how much of this is a sinister notion, a plan, perhaps?
0: A sinister notion of
1: this whole concept. What if there's?
0: I don't know.
1: A trick.
0: Well, I don't think so. I think it's true. I honestly do. I mean, I've told you myself for years I wouldn't really just, you know, talk about any kind of experience I had because I've been involved with this for so long that I wouldn't believe anything that ever occurred to me. But I had my one encounter, and it was quite shocking. I would think I would be prepared for it more than a lot of other people, but I wasn't. I handled it. But at the same time, it was something that made me realize it put me in the position of other people in their shoes when it happened to them. So it made me empathize with them greatly. But because of my research and looking into the subject matter, I was led down a pathway of education that exposed me to human history and psychology, as well as mythology and all these other teachings that have helped me kind of grasp an idea a little bit more about what might be going on, because it's not just black and white. The most important thing is that when you bring common sense conversation to a subject like reptilian humanoids, like I have over the years, not expounding on, oh, everybody's a shapeshifter, oh, that guy's over there, I saw him, and he's going to eat the blood of a child or something. All of that hype, when you push that aside, this has the weight of evidence more so than anything else that points in an extraterrestrial direction, and it deserves our attention. We have to stop being misaligned. We have to start developing a language, even in the conversations with authorities like we are now, expressing a terrestrial hypothesis possibility, because we've been told all along that there is no extraterrestrial threat, but they have never said there is no other terrestrial threat. They have said that we know it's not the government. We know it's not our government or anybody else's government. And we know it's not extraterrestrial. Well, how can you know it's not extraterrestrial if you don't know who it is?
1: Good point. Let's go west of the Rockies. Linda's with us in Spokane, Washington. Hi, Linda.
2: Hi, George. Thank you for getting me in. Thank you. I wanted to ask John, what about the Palladians, the Arcturians, Lyrians, the Nordics, the Greys, the Mantis, etc.? Are they all related to the two groups, Martians or Reptoids? And also, is the Phoenix bird a myth, or is it related somehow to the Reptoid race? And what about the unicorn, and who are the Arcturians?
1: All right, John, we got a minute and a half. Go ahead.
0: Oh boy, thank you. what happens to all the others? There's probably, if there's Reptoids, there most likely is a vast array of other intelligent humanoid forms that have a mix of different types of species in them as well. And as somebody has come along and they've been doing some experimentation, or the nature of evolution itself has all pushed us into the hominid direction, and evolution favors intelligence. So eventually, given enough million years, intelligence is going to develop. And as far as the Arcturians and everybody else, we'll just have to wait for that kind of conversation to open up. But I think once we get past the idea of meeting one or two species, I think that it might soften the shock, you know, meeting a whole bunch. And we may actually be headed in that direction. That would be fascinating, don't you think?
1: And John, you believe that besides terrestrial humanoids,

0: and reptoids, that there are extraterrestrial creatures out there, don't you?
1: Oh, I most certainly do. And they're going to look entirely different than us, you know, because their physiologies are built under a different environment. They may not even be able to survive too long on our planet. But once we get some sort of a camera set up and a telephone, I think the possibilities are boundless.
0: We're going to come back and take final calls with John Rhodes, the Crypto Hunter, in just a moment on Coast to Coast AM.
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1: They're communists, they're not social democrats.
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1: Islamic Republic of Iran.
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11: I'm Sue Guzman. Houthi rebels launching attacks at oil facilities in Saudi Arabia, causing fires and injuring at least 73 civilians. This is the latest escalation between the Iranian-backed rebels and a key U.S. ally. Hurricane Lowell barreling toward Hawaii. It's expected to bring flooding winds and rains to the state's western islands. Officials with an update on the cargo plane crash in Miami that left five people dead.
12: We were able to recover the flight data recorder and the cockpit voice recorder that is going back to the NTSB.
11: NTSB Chair Jennifer Homendy and the pilot of a small plane died after it crashed in Titusville, Florida, Monday. Interim Police Chief T.J. Wright.
13: It's unknown exactly what caused the plane to go down or anything like that, but the initial reports was the plane made contact with the power lines.
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1: 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And then later on, Richard Lawrence joins us to talk about the extraterrestrial plan for world peace. We'll come back in a moment with John Rhodes and take final calls with him. Beyond Belief, that's another one of our television shows.
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1: And welcome back to our final segment. George Norrie with you, along with John Rhodes. John, if you had an opportunity to talk to a reptoid, what would you ask it?
9: Oh, that's a really good question. Might say you want to go out and get drinks tonight. You know, I don't know. It would. I would probably ask him, what have they found to be one of the greatest mysteries that they have yet to have answers for?
1: On this planet, do you mean?
9: Anywhere. I would like to find out what an advanced civilization thinks about mystery and what is wondrous to them compared to us. We have to put ourselves almost in the native point of view, looking at the people breaching the forest wall and introducing themselves with much more advanced technology and a different way of thinking. I would also ask if they believe in a creator.
1: That's a great question. Do they believe in God, a creator?
9: Right. I can't imagine that they all think the same way. I mean, there must be other species must have wondered the same thing over and over and over again. And I'm sure their sciences have probably a lot more answers than we would probably like to hear, because human beings love mysteries. Sometimes if you answer the mystery with a solution, you're not the most favored person at the dinner table.
1: So a few days ago, John, I was thinking that this is all so marvelous, this universe, the stars, the planets, life. It just can't be an accident.
9: I don't think it's an accident as well. I think that probably in our human experience is probably just one little sliver of an experience. If you think about it, as we get older, time goes faster and faster as the older that we get, and we realize that what we're really are, even if you're lucky enough to live 70 years, that's nothing in the span of billions of years. And I know that there's an existence beyond the physical space, because I've accidentally left my body once in an astral form, in an astral manner. So I know that our consciousness goes with us afterwards. It doesn't lay there on the ground in our flesh, and our perceptions continue. And so, and most likely, if we have no physical forms and we're energy beings ourselves, then there is no such thing as death, because energy always just continues. It just transforms.
1: Let's go to the phones. John in Wisconsin. John, go ahead.
10: Hello, George. Hello, John. Brief comment and a question, please.
1: Sure.
10: John, you're very well versed on the subject, more so than anybody I've ever heard. My question is, what is your biggest barrier of getting support from your work? Is it from the faith base, the political base, the scientific base, or all of the above? And George, thank you for taking my call.
9: It's super question. I'm glad you answered, as a matter of fact, because I was hoping somebody would. What's the big obstacle? The largest obstacle that we find now is that so many people have heard about this subject matter tied to people that write books and make speeches and all of the nonsense that they've put out there, that it's very difficult for a sensible person to start grasping it. But once they do, they recognize that beyond all of the ridiculous talk, all of the claims, all of their eating our baby fears and things like that, underneath that, there's a common sense to it, that when people start listening, then they start recognizing there's something more to it. The biggest obstacle are the circus barkers out there who are expressly trying to promote fear rather than understanding and a potential for peace.
1: What was it, John, that got you into the reptoid belief theory?
9: I think two things that come up over and over again. First of all, Dale Russell's work. Because when you have a scientist saying, look, the dinosaurs, if they had been allowed to change over years, would start looking at it more like humans, it starts to give weight to a conversation. In addition to that, years ago, I remember seeing an interview with Glenn Dennis, who is the mortician in Roswell. And he said that his nurse friend of his, who was present during the collection of the bodies, had given him a piece of paper and drew on it what the being's hand looked like. And what I noticed, there were circular little pads on their fingertips. And I recognized right away that those circular little pads are the same things that lizards have on their fingertips to help them climb walls. And that's a terrestrial thing. And so maybe we're looking at a terrestrial issue going on here more than anything else. And the other third thing is that I felt a great deal of opposition, including Men in Black contact, when I started turning the corner and introducing the crypto-terrestrial point of view, the intelligent animals that live on our planet. Apparently that really didn't sit well with certain authorities. They didn't want to go in that direction, but I kept pushing it and pushing it and pushing it. And things got very, very interesting and difficult for me at times because of that. I mean, the one thing about going to the FBI because of the death threats, that was just one issue, but it was literally like Rosemary Guiley, our friend. She wrote an article for, I think it was Fate magazine, that said my work was like Sisyphus pushing a boulder uphill. And that's just the way I imagine my life at the age I am. And having seen it come to fruition like this with friends around me to experience it. And that means not only you and I and the speakers that we know involved in this conversation, but all the many, many, many people out there who share with us, who crowd around us at conferences, who share with their heart all their experiences and everything like that. I appreciate everybody, including the people that lent to this conversation, regardless of whether or not they gave credit to the people before them. They still pushed the conversation forward. And to them, I'm also very appreciative.
1: Let's go to John in Phoenix. Welcome to the show, John. Go ahead.
11: Hi. Thank you, George, for getting me in. Mr. Rhodes,

0: There was a movie about, I think, 47 years ago that dealt in a nice light with these creatures. The movie named Gargoyles with Cornel Wilde, and I believe it was the first movie with Scott Glenn, and it shows them, you know, as, you know, with the females taking care of the eggs in their cave. The male of the species had wings. And I don't know if you, you know, it showed them in a different light as a familial thing where they were trying to get the skeleton back of one of their dead that was trying to be sold off at auction. And I was wondering about that. And secondly, wasn't it Project High Jump with Admiral Byrd, 1947, where in Antarctica there were reptoids and basically them and others basically told us to get out of Antarctica and don't come back. And that's all I wanted to pass on. Thank you very much.
1: Thank you very much. Yeah, I love the Gargoyles. It's one of my favorite movies. These are reptilian creatures that are in the high desert area living in underground caverns that put themselves at great risk to recover, like you said, the body of a colleague. And that really struck with me when I was younger watching that. I looked at that and I thought, well, that was fantastic because it's another one of those monster movies, you know, but I didn't quite understand it from the perspective as I do today. And I didn't appreciate it like I do today. And what was the second part of that question?
2: It had to do with the movie.
1: Which movie?
2: Well, you already talked about the Gargoyle one.
1: The Gargoyles, right. Any of those films that have characters like that, most of them are just a part of story and myth-making. Another part of it is perhaps an intentional operation to desensitize humanity to an event that's coming up. And I wish them luck. I wish everybody luck. But I'm sorry, I didn't write the second part of that question down, and I'm terribly sorry I didn't get it. So thank you. Please just come to my website, reptoids.com. Get in touch with me. I'd really appreciate hearing from people. All of you guys are my friends, and thank you for your support.
2: Let's go to Mayat in New York. Hello, Mayat.
3: Yes, hello, George. Thank you so much. John, my question is, and let me send some warm greetings to John from Renton, a great conversationalist and a sincere and good friend. First of all, David Icke, which Tom mentioned, also shared some of his experiences as regards seeing humans, or what we think of humans, as morphing into reptilians. And my question is, what is your take on that? And he also said this, the royal family and people who are in positions of ungodly power and control. So I'd like your take and takeaway as to what do you think that he came up with what he experienced. And I'll listen over the air. Thank you.
1: I think what we're looking at is that some people have seen people actually change shape, or literally change shape, their face shape. For a brief moment, they become something else, or for a brief second. I've actually had something like that happen in a certain way, but not with reptilian. I think that what happens is that there's a part of our brain that perceives if a person is trustworthy or not. And I think that sometimes when you run across people that you suddenly want to repel from, the brain kicks in and it does something like what is called an eidetic overlay. Now, that's just the same thing as children sitting over a little toy set that's got little people and everything, and they're moving it around. Well, in that child's mind, those people are alive. And actually, they say that in the child's imagination, they see them as living people. Okay. And what happens is that ability still is within us. And I think that sometimes we pick up on the energies of other people, and our intuition is trying to communicate with us that this person is not trustworthy. And this kind of thing happens. Now, remember, also with the shape-shifting issue, what people see doesn't necessarily mean that's what happened. They could say that I saw something shift shape, but also the children who saw the Mother Mary at Fatima, they were surrounded by thousands of people, yet nobody could see them except the children. So there's a perceptual thing here going on. In other words, can they allow certain people to see them and others not? And I'm not sure exactly if that can happen. I know that there was a friend of mine many years ago who said that his father worked in intelligence and he, as a child, was privy to an experiment that the government had in which he was in a small village square, like a town square. Somebody sitting with him from the military said, watch this, you're going to see something amazing. And then a vehicle pulled through, a Jeep, and it was blowing its horns. It was had a guy in the back throwing a 50 caliber and blowing rounds out of it. Yet nobody in the town square even turned once to look and see what the commotion was.
2: International line. Let's go to Don in Canada. Go ahead, Don.
4: Hi, George. Hi, John.
1: Hey.
4: John, I really like how well-rounded you are. You just observe and analyze and don't put anything into it. Anyway, for the UFOs, I knew a guy in Germany. He was in a small town when they were developing them. I think the Germans had like six projects on the go at the same time, or maybe seven, and then they'd send somebody around to go visit each one. But the UFO that his two people that he knew were working on go from 0 to 60,000 feet so fast it would bend the airframe because they hadn't developed the melanogen allergy yet, which they got from the Sanskrit text. And I've always been fascinated by what you were just talking about is what's happening and people can't see it. The one thing I noticed, though, is a lot of people say, like, I was looking at opening up the third eye. I've been working on it, but I haven't got it yet. Maybe I'm too old to teach a dog, old dog new tricks. But even Jim Carrey talked about once you open your third eye, you'll never see life the same again. So it's perception of reality. But what I find fascinating is how aliens can distort what we see. Like, it's like, are we not developed enough, or that kind of thing. The other thing I'll point out is, okay, so I have a farm with sheep and cattle on it. So it's my job to keep them fed, alive. Like, if they try to escape out of the pens all the time, I have to get rid of them. I have to constantly be on guard for predators and stuff. So I'm beginning to think that we're just somebody's sheep population. What the long-term idea is behind it, I'm not quite sure. But so now I have, for my sheep, I have guard dogs. So I have to feed
2: them. Well, that's the way to do it, to be sure. John, mm-hmm. We are out of time, my friend. Thank you for everything.
1: Oh, no, okay. Thank you very much, George. It's been a blast. It's 30 years of talk on your show, and it's just great.
2: We'll keep doing it, my friend. Stay healthy. John Rhodes, the Crypto Hunter. For Dan Galante, Tom Danheiser, Sue Trikas, Lex Lonehood, Sean Latasur, Alec Fernandez, Tim Banal, Mary Berry, George Knapp, and Richard Serrett, I'm George Norrie, somewhere out there on Coast to Coast AM. We'll see you on our next edition. Until then, be safe, everyone.

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6: Canada retaliates. I'm Dave Anthony, Fox News. New tariffs on American imports take effect today after trade talks broke down last month and President Trump imposed tariffs on Canadian goods.
7: It's the latest move in the trade fight between the two neighboring countries. Canada is posing tariffs as high as 50% on milk, steel, and aluminum products, 20% on cheese, seafood, or household appliances. The 50% tariffs on Canadian goods include products ranging from wine to hockey equipment and cement, with several key Canadian exports, including energy and critical minerals, exempt.
6: That's Fox's Alex Hogan. Oil prices rising again this morning, up 2 to 3%, but not over Iran shipping disruptions in the Strait of Hormuz. The concern is Saudi Arabia this time.
8: Houthi rebels are said to have hit civilian and economic facilities in the Saudi cities of Abbas Jahan, Najran, and Kasmas Mashait. Dozens of people have been hurt. This a major escalation in the renewed conflict between Saudi Arabia and the Iran-backed militia in Yemen. Saudi officials are threatening retaliation.
6: That's Fox's Jonathan Savage. It's not making a direct hit, but Hurricane Lowell is brushing by the Hawaiian Islands where it's midnight now. Fox Weather's Katie Burns in Kauai.
9: Power is out for almost the entire island in Kauai. It is very dark and the storm surge is moving in. I just got off the phone with emergency management officials who say roads are impassable because of downed trees and power lines, but they're also impassable because of salt water moving in from the ocean, filling up streets that are a bit more inland with feet of salt water. So very dangerous.
6: Heavy rain could cause flooding on the Big Island. Lowell right now, a storm with 110 mile an hour top winds. It's primary day in New Hampshire with another socialist candidate on the ballot in the Senate primary. Karishma Manzoor facing off with Democratic Congressman Chris Pappas. On the Republican side, former senators squaring off Johnson and Chris Brown, Scott Brown. 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
12: That heat's going to be out there for one more day.
13: Temperatures being 30 degrees above average.
10: 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Just click listen, then swipe right and hear the latest news updates on your time. 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
6: What went wrong is still an unanswered question in Miami after Sunday's Amazon cargo plane crash, overshooting the runway while landing, smashing into vehicles, leaving five people dead, five wounded.
0: The National Transportation Safety Board is in Florida to examine the wreckage and start its effort to find out what caused the accident. Board Chair Jennifer Homendy said data collection has begun at a scene she could only describe as extensive.
14: You can see airbags, the surrounding airbags. You can see components from vehicles, both passenger vehicles and the aircraft itself.
0: The process ahead will look at the plane's history, pilot experience, and weather, among other factors. The flight data and cockpit voice recorders have been recovered. Those devices will be processed at the NTSB's Washington headquarters. Gernal Scott, Fox News.
6: An accused crypto scammer due in federal court today in Washington expected to take a plea deal.
15: Investigators say Malone Lamb was the mastermind behind a Bitcoin theft worth more than $240 million in August of 2024. The scammers, young men in their late teens or early 20s, duped a man into turning over the virtual keys to his crypto holdings, then went on a wild spending spree, with Lamb dropping more than $500,000 in one evening at a Los Angeles nightclub. 18 people have been charged, and Lamb, an eighth-grade dropout from Singapore, would be the 11th to plead guilty. Crypto regulations have been loosened in President Trump's second term. Crypto fraud complaints to the FBI rose 50% in 2025, the same year the Justice Department disbanded a unit dedicated to prosecuting crypto-related crimes. Tanya J. Powers, Fox News.
6: Speaking of theft, valuable Renoir paintings were stolen early this morning from a small museum in the French Riviera worth millions of dollars, though they dropped one of those paintings as they fled. On Wall Street, stock futures are mixed. Almost 400 points lower now for the Dow. I'm Dave Anthony. This is Fox News.
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Land of America and the gateway to the West. Good morning, good evening, wherever you may be across the nation, around the world. I'm George Norrie, and this is Coast to Coast AM. Happy Labor Day to all of you. Next holiday is Thanksgiving, and it'll pop up sooner than later. And later tonight, the Crypto Hunter joins us. Here's what's happening. Powerful Hurricane Lowell is expected to make a possible rare direct hit on Hawaii, as heavy rain associated with the Category 3 hurricane has already triggered flash flooding in Oahu, and damaging surf is pounding Hawaii's southern shores. Lowell's track shifted further east early Monday morning, Hawaii time, closer to the western islands. Keep our fingers crossed there. The average number of ships traveling through the Strait of Hormuz has fallen to the lowest levels since May, according to a report. U.S. Central Command said that American forces enforcing the maritime blockade against Iranian ports have redirected 94 commercial vessels, and the Israel Defense Forces said it struck several Hezbollah terrorist infrastructure sites across southern Lebanon.

0: With more on today's activities, here's Tom Danheiser.
1: Well, George, U.S. Central Command says its forces have redirected 94 commercial vessels, disabled three, and boarded two since mid-July when the U.S. reimposed its blockade on Iranian ports. According to the shipping data, shipping traffic through the Strait of Hormuz fell 28% to 77 vessels last week. A senior United States official told Al Jazeera that waterway is fully open and under U.S. Navy control. Meanwhile, Israel continues to warn of a potential escalation in the West Bank. Israeli warplanes and military units carried out strikes in southern Lebanon following cross-border drone activity resulting in local casualties. The Israeli Defense Forces continue consolidating positions with southern Lebanon, targeting what they identify as Hezbollah infrastructure and weapon transfers. And Lebanon's health ministry says that Israeli strikes over the past 3 days have killed at least 27 people and injured 69 others in southern Lebanon. Just in about an hour ago, at least 73 people were injured in attacks on Saudi Arabia by Yemen's Iran-backed Houthis. The Saudi-led coalition in Yemen is vowing to respond firmly to the latest outbreak of hostilities. That's the latest, George.
0: Thank you, Tom. There seems to be no end to this mess. At least five people were killed, as we reported last night, and five others were injured at Miami International Airport on Sunday after an Amazon cargo plane overran the runway, struck multiple vehicles where most of the people were in vans and cars, and caught them on fire while landing. It was very tragic. Two runways are shut down. They're still closed. Late last week, something very strange happened in the world of artificial intelligence. Three of the major AI systems went down all at about the same time. Strange. What's going on? Let's check in with our expert, Lauren Weinstein. Lauren, what's happening?
2: Yeah, this is quite a bizarre story, and it carries an important lesson with it. Big tech is far more fragile than their billionaire CEOs want us to believe, and trusting everything that they tell you is probably not a good bet because they've got untold billions heading into trillions of dollars tied up in trying to find ways to make us dependent on them and in significant respects controlled by them. So what happened this time? Well, late last week, three or maybe four of the big AI services went down, generally for some number of hours, pretty much simultaneously. And none of the firms so far appear to be forthcoming with details of what happened. It's almost as if they really don't want us to know the facts. So the services disrupted included ChatGPT, Claude, Grok, and depending on which report you're looking at, maybe or maybe not, there was some disruption of Gemini as well. So if we're not buying into the coincidence theory, how could something like this happen? Well, it's important to realize that these big AI companies running these AI models are becoming in some ways reminiscent of a kind of cartel. Massive amounts of money that keep their financial shell games afloat are flowing around. Compute capacity for their ever-hungry AIs is rented and traded and manipulated in ways that are typically not obvious from the outside. So there is a strong suspicion inside the technical community that the simultaneous outage was in some way associated with such shared resources. Now, there are some clues, though few details. Apparently, Microsoft Azure Cloud Services, which provides significant compute resources, may have had a disruption during this period. SpaceX AI said they had an outage in their Memphis data center. Cloudflare and Amazon Web Services, however, said their systems were all operating normally during the period in question. We may never really know the details. With the concentration of computing power in the hands of just a few enormous companies, we're seeing larger and larger disruptions of services. Not just AI or websites, but sometimes even basic mobile phone services also, which these days often depend on a functioning internet and centralized cloud resources to operate at all. And you can see why some firms are not exactly enthusiastic at the prospect of explaining why their heavily promoted services can break down suddenly over such large areas. Ultimately, this is another basic trust issue. And big tech is losing the trust battle more than ever. Increasing numbers of serious AI incidents, sometimes not reported for weeks or perhaps ever. Non-disclosure agreements hiding plans for massive data centers that will destroy communities. Data centers that are now a top bipartisan issue for the upcoming midterms, with polls saying 75% of people oppose them. AI systems spewing sometimes dangerous misinformation. AI agents that the firms won't take responsibility for when they horribly mangle your data. Big tech's reticence to come clean regarding the systems that they want us all to depend on seems to be moving rapidly into the category of treating us like their own personal serfs. And this latest incident of simultaneous downtime is just another example that we can add to their pile of shame. Not just data centers, but also big tech firms in general are in this political spotlight. These giant companies need to operate in the service of society, not as would-be overlords of our lives. And the sooner that politicians in these firms get that message, the better for us all.
0: I love it. Thanks, Lauren. That's Lauren Weinstein with his latest in high-tech stories. Florida mosquito control agencies are stepping up surveillance, inspections, and spraying as officials expect the number of locally acquired dengue fever cases in Tampa Bay and across the state to rise in the coming weeks. As of September 1st, the number of dengue fever cases originating in Florida this year have climbed to 33 in Tampa Bay and 41 statewide. Cases are predicted to increase. Locally acquired cases mean people contracted the illness where they live rather than while traveling abroad. We talk a lot about things in space, but what about dark matter? Let's check in with astronomer Seth Shostak from the SETI Institute. Seth, what is that stuff?
3: Yeah, well, George, it's kind of sobering. I mean, the other day I was thumbing through a new astronomy book. Unsurprisingly, it described the things that populate the universe, you know, stars, galaxies, nebulae, globular clusters, the things that most people have heard about or at least seen in pretty pictures. But there's one component of the cosmos that the book didn't picture, and that's just what you said, the missing mass, the 85% of the universe that we know is there but don't see, the missing matter. Now, how do we know that it's out there? Well, we can gauge the masses of galaxies by simply measuring how fast they spin. That's just applying 17th century physics, Isaac Newton stuff. But the problem, known since the 1970s, is that the masses we calculate from the spin are much greater than you'd expect from adding up the mass of all the stars, the planets, the gas between the stars. In other words, roughly 85% of the stuff in galaxies is a mystery, missing in action. Now, it could be that the universe is filled with, I don't know, bowling balls. They'd be too small and too dim to be seen with our telescopes, and so that's a possibility, but it's a bit unlikely. What the physicists say is this missing mass is just a whole lot, I mean a whole lot, of elementary particles, you know, like protons or neutrons. They've named WIMPs, which stands for weakly interacting massive particles. But no one has ever directly seen a WIMP other than the ones you probably encountered in high school. The big news now is that researchers may have finally done it, detecting a WIMP, that is, not by directly seeing it, but by filling an underground tank with liquid xenon and hoping a WIMP particle slams into the nucleus of one of those atoms. That would cause a brief, faint flash of light. In a way, this is kind of like finding the moon by waiting for a short flash of light when a meteor crashes into it. And they have seen a flash, one that they suspect might have been caused by a WIMP colliding with an atom of xenon. And if so, this is important. We would finally know what most of creation, and that includes you and me, George, is made of, lots and lots of WIMPs. And that's it from this end, George. I'm wimping out.
0: Okay, my wimp friend. We'll talk to you next week. Thanks, Seth. On June 18th of 2023, Titan, a submersible operated by one American tourism and expedition company called OceanGate, imploded during an expedition in view of the wreck of the Titanic in the North Atlantic Ocean off the coast of Newfoundland, Canada. Five people were killed in that tragedy. Could it have been avoided? In a moment, Tad Fitch joins us. We'll talk about this incredible case in a moment on Coast to Coast AM. 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
5: I coughed, and I coughed until I choked 24 hours a day. I couldn't even walk across my floor without literally coughing until I would gasp. So I saw three different pulmonologists, and they could do nothing. 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
0: And welcome back to Coast. George Norrie with you tonight. We're going to talk about the submersible Titan that went down on June 18, 2023. It imploded. Author Tad Fitch is with us, an associate fellow of the Royal Historical Society and an active member of the Titanic Historical Society, Titanic International Society, and the Great War Group. Tad has appeared in several documentary series, including Titanic, Stories from the Deep, and CNN's How It Really Happened. He is also a co-founder of the Stream and Splendor Network, a YouTube channel and podcast dedicated to exploring maritime and historical topics. Tad, welcome to the show, and I have a feeling you're going to be a regular guest on our show. Welcome.
7: Thank you, George. It's a pleasure to be here. I appreciate being invited on.
0: I saw the documentary tonight on Netflix about the Titan. What a sad story, Tad. My gosh.
7: Oh, for sure, and really the juxtaposition of this tragedy on top of the one that happened to Titanic, it's really bizarre, the whole situation and how that plays out. But it just very sad, for sure, for a lot of different reasons.
0: It was my impression that the Titan disaster could have been easily avoided had they listened to the engineers that were talking about cracks from the carbon fibers.
7: That's true. And one of the things, I spent a lot of time reading through the inquiry findings. I mean, the Coast Guard in the United States did their own report, and then you had the NTSB, which did an extremely detailed one. And some of the things that they talk about in that report, you talk about red flags, and there's red flag after red flag and people saying that this is dangerous, and it was ignored. And that's one of the things that I've never seen in a report like that, but they actually label OceanGate, the company, as a toxic work environment, which is something that you don't typically see from an objective report, but that's based on the interviews they did with people that were involved as part of that investigation. There was definitely many warning signs over time that were not heeded, and that comes from some people within the company and famous people even. Like you talk about James Cameron, the famous director, and he is a brilliant engineering mind who has parlayed that into a lot of oceanographic research and diving. He's dove all the way down to the Challenger deep in a submersible, so he knows what he's talking about when it comes to safety with submarines. You have the Marine Technology Society. They had a convention in 2018, so years before his disaster, and they raised warnings about the design and said that because Stockton Rush and OceanGate had skipped the prototype testing and the third-party certifications, that they were risking catastrophic outcomes, and that's exactly what happened, unfortunately.
0: I remember talking about the episode, Tad, once we found out what was going on. It was a really sad story. And just to think of the implosion, I mean, it was an instant kill for these people, wasn't it?
7: That's my understanding, and I'm not a medical expert by any means, but I've read that and heard that supposedly the quickness with which that implosion happened was quicker than even the nervous system could register. So if there's any saving grace in the whole situation, which there's not very much, would be that they weren't in a situation where they suffered or felt pain or anything, but that's, I'm sure, little comfort to anybody that lost a family member or loved one.
0: Why do you think this episode, this disaster, captured the public's attention so dramatically?

0: different countries and agencies and the Coast Guard trying to save these individuals. And then, of course, we know that wasn't possible after the fact. But I think it's just overlaid. It just plays into that whole idea that Titanic is a cultural, like, it's so important in the mass culture of society. And I think this happening tied to that just brings back that interest that's always been there in the background off and on over the years since the sinking. So it really does tie in with that more than anything.
1: Ted, why did the CEO of OceanGate, who died in that Titan implosion, why was he so stubborn about the carbon fiber?
0: That's a really good question, and I have a hard time believing, and I'll obviously disclose, I didn't know Stockton Rush. I never had any interactions with him. I did have some other people that were tied in with the disaster, like Paul Henry Nargile. I knew I wasn't good friends with him. I didn't know him on a close, intimate level, but I had interacted with him a few times over the years and was a very nice man and very cordial about the work we did. And again, I didn't know him that extensively, but that
1: he was a French deep sea explorer, right? And expert on mm-hmm. the Titanic. Okay.
0: Yeah, he was involved in some of the very early expeditions where they raised artifacts. I think he had dove the wreck somewhere around 37 times. I think he still has the record for the most times down to that. So losing somebody that was a brilliant scientific mind and knew so much about the ship and had such a passion for it, that hit home pretty badly. But Stockton Rush, I think a little background here just for the listeners, every single deep sea submersible that has dove to that depth throughout the last like 60 so or some years has been based around the design that's a titanium sphere. So if anybody knows physics, like a sphere shape distributes pressure evenly across the surface. So that's a very, very well-established, safe design. There's never been a fatality or implosion from one of those submersibles. And you're talking about how many thousands of dives have been done around the world at different depths with submersibles of that kind. And he felt that by going with the design he had with the carbon fiber, what the NTSB said from people they interviewed is that he thought it was basically the high tensile strength, stretching and pulling. He thought that would be very applicable for a submarine. It had a high strength to weight ratio. It was cheaper and lighter so that they can have surface tender ships. If you have a submersible that's made out of a titanium sphere, you need to have specific equipment to lift it in and out of the water in a certain way. And he felt that by making it lighter, that they could also have additional and easier options for tenders on the surface. There was the design he came up with. Well, him and his engineers had more room inside in the interior. And that was a real appealing thing if it had been a safe design, because traditional ones, you've probably seen pictures, they're crammed in there with very little room to move for hours and hours on end. And Titan was pretty wide open and it was cylindrical shape rather than a sphere. And they could fit five individuals. It even had a working toilet, which was something of a luxury, believe it or not, in a sub that size. I think he really felt that that was basically that he was smarter than everybody else and could come up with something that was a better option than what traditional engineers had been using for decades and decades, and which was proven technology, proven to be safe.
1: How much did OceanGate charge for the expeditions?
0: I think that varied over time, but if I was read correctly, the what they called mission specialists, which is a whole other topic, they kind of got around some of the regulations for passenger carrying, what they had to do to register a passenger carrying vessel by calling them mission specialists. And they basically treated them like they were employees and gave them menial tasks like cleaning the sub and doing things on board the surface ship to basically say that they were quote unquote mission specialists. But I believe the last group of them were paying up to $250,000 per head for a trip to the wreck.
1: Oh my gosh.
0: Yeah, very substantial amount of money.
1: Wow, that's incredible. Just to see the Titanic?
0: Well, and let me say this, like Titanic has been an important object of my historical work and that of my co-authors for years. It's something I'm very interested in and passionate about, but I would not spend that kind of money to do that. I just don't see why that would be worth it.
1: I agree. Stay with us, Tad. We're going to take a short break, but we'll be back with more. Tad Fitch with us as we talk about the submersible called Titan. We'll also get into the Titanic later on, and we'll take calls with Tad next hour here on Coast to Coast AM.

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1: respect for authority seems to have greatly diminished in our society.
0: If it's weather,
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0: If it's traffic,
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0: If it's happening,
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7: News, I'm CJ Papa. Canada imposing new tariffs totaling about $20 billion on U.S. goods crossing the border. It's to counter the move from President Trump, who slapped new levies on our neighbors to the north. Hurricane Lowell thrashing Hawaii. Fox Weather's Britta Merwin.
8: We're going to squeeze out inches of rain, and that will lead to a threat from mudslides and landslides, which we've already had reports of that on the island of Oahu.
7: Fox Weather's Katie Byrne joins us from Kauai.
9: Power is out for almost the entire island in Kauai. It is very dark, and the storm surge is moving in.
7: Houthi rebels, backed by Iran, attacked Saudi Arabia, starting fires at oil facilities, wounding at least 73 people, that from officials. The Kingdom's Energy Ministry says operations at oil facilities and utilities were temporarily suspended. Houthi-run TV reports Saudi Arabia retaliates with strikes in Yemen. 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
1: Happy Labor Day, everybody. 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
2: 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All the shows will pop right up, including snippets of our weekday and weekend shows we do right here at Coast to Coast. So enjoy the listening. It's fun.
1: We'll take calls with Tad Fitch next hour here on Coast to Coast as we talk about the Titan disaster and the Titanic, so jump aboard. Here's something for you if you need to lose weight, but you don't like losing it with needles and shots. 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
1: And welcome back to Coast, George Norrie with Tad Fitch. Tad, have they ever found any of the remains of the Titan?
6: Yes, part of the post-investigation of this, within a very short period of time when the sub disappeared, they were able to retrieve big sections of it, not just the titanium. So the construction of it, the center part, I said, was a cylinder made out of carbon fiber, but the ends of it were titanium end caps, like they were dome-shaped. And then the outer shell portions, they retrieved a great deal of the wreckage from the bottom and were able to use that in the investigation, which was very helpful in establishing what happened. And hopefully at some point when they are able to pass new international regulations, we're hoping that it prevents something like this from happening again.
1: In the documentary I saw on Netflix of Titan, there were a lot of disgruntled ex-employees from OceanGate. Did you pick that up at all?
6: Yeah, absolutely. And I could give a couple examples. They had talked about David Lockridge, who was, I believe, the director of marine operations. And he had he raised red flags about the lack of rigorous hull testing. And he was urging safety certifications, and they fired him. And his concerns, there was two different hulls for Titan. There was a version one, they called it. And I think they actually talk about this in the Netflix documentary, but there was problems with the carbon fiber delaminating. So the hull was made out of five different layers of carbon fiber, and they were basically glued or bonded together to form the about 5-inch thick hull. And the version one, which was the original version of Titan that they had dove with that hull form, there was delamination. So those layers pulling apart. And they found there is porosity in the carbon fiber. So basically holes from the glue, that it wasn't glued properly. And David Lockridge, he had said that there was a grave risk to anybody aboard. He was fired. Stockton Rush sent him a scathing email, basically criticizing his lack of confidence in the engineering of the company. And then, so he actually went and he filed a OSHA complaint, Lockridge did. And Stockton Rush was able to stop that. This is talked about in the NTSB report because he had an NDA signed with OceanGate and he was going to sue him. And obviously when you have a big multi-million dollar company coming after you in a lawsuit, you tend to not say anything. And that's what happened. Right. So he had to drop the lawsuit because of that reason. But yes, he was 100% raising the red flag. There is other individuals. There's a Tony Neeson, who's the first director of engineering from 2016 to 2019, he refused to sign off on the 2019 expedition with Titan. And that was that first version of the hull. There is a visible hairline crack in it after one of the dives. So it dove when they were basically testing it out. And then it did crack. And he said, I'm not going to take that anywhere, that he was done and he's not going to use that. And he wasn't going to sign off on the expedition. So they fired him shortly thereafter. And they did have a planned expedition to Titanic in 2019, but that had to be canceled because they had to replace the whole carbon fiber hull for Titan with the second version, which is the one that was in place when the disaster happened.
1: Tad, when they lost contact with the Titan, they heard some kind of loud clanging. What might that have been?
6: Are you talking about the reports of banging?
1: Yes.
6: That were in the news?
1: Yes.
6: Yeah, that's kind of a mystery because all the evidence that they found throughout the investigation is that when Titan was about, I think it was around 11,000 feet underwater, Titanic's on average around 12,500, it didn't even make it all the way down when it imploded. So they were killed instantly. But in the subsequent days when they were searching for Titan before it was established what happened, there was all these news reports. And many, many listeners will probably remember this, where they had heard tapping noises. And basically the way that was portrayed with people speaking to the media, even some individuals from OceanGate, is, oh, look, it's the occupants. They're alive on the bottom and they're tapping, trying to draw attention. Well, it turns out that that couldn't have been them because they died instantly right when they disappeared. But it was some sort of noise. Who knows? It could have been from another ship. It could have been something miles and miles and miles away in the ocean because sound carries so far. But whatever the noise was, it was a red herring, and it was something that unfortunately gave false hope, and I'm sure probably gave false hope to some of the family members of those that were on the sub, thinking that they might have been alive when really the whole time that they were dead.
1: In spite of the gigantic fee they charged, they were having somewhat financial trouble, weren't they?
6: Yes, and that's one of the things that the NTSB report talks about, is that besides overconfidence in his engineering and designs and the thought process for the design of Titan, is that there was financial pressure, because not only with the investors in the company, but then he also had paying customers. But not to say that he thought it was going to implode, because anybody in their right mind, if they, even with financial pressure, if you knew that was going to happen, I don't think he would have set foot into the sub. But it might make you turn a blind eye or see things differently with rose-colored glasses if you're under pressure from financial means as well. So it doesn't, I don't think, exculp anybody in the company from responsibility or for not having listened to industry standards on what is known to work and keep people safe when they're diving to that depth. But that certainly seems like it may have played a role.
1: I think it's ironic that Stockton Rush, the CEO, went down with the Titan. Was he piloting it that day?
6: Yes, yeah, and then Paul Henry, PH Argelet, was in there as well, and I think this is a little bit of a segue from what you're asking about, but you speak about red flags, we talk about that, we've mentioned some industry experts. I had kind of some of my own experience through the grapevine, not armchair quarterback things that happened after the disaster, but things that I had heard from colleagues who are connected, not directly with OceanGate, but just in the dive industry or the field, the Titanic community, as you would call it, the greater research field. And I was actually approached, and it was around May 2021, so this wouldn't have been for the fatal expedition, but there was a production company, which I'd rather not say which one it is, because you always want to not burn bridges or anything, but I've been contacted out of the blue, and that's something that happens as a historian and researcher, topics of interest. Sometimes you get cold calls from different people who are interested in talking to you about TV productions or interviews or things like that. But this company, they reached out to me, and I didn't recognize the production company name. And it turns out it was one of the larger channels and production they were doing. But they were going to do a 3-hour show, and they saw my profile online and they thought it would be a good fit for that. So they had interviewed me that May 2021, kind of like an impromptu, to see if I would want to be involved, and that with the implication that, hey, there might be a chance to dive with the Titan on this expedition and go as an expert on the history of the ship and this and that. Now, nothing came out of it, and I assume they weren't interested, because that happens sometimes. You talk to people from production companies, and sometimes you end up involved. Sometimes it doesn't work out.
1: Right.
6: So I didn't think anything about it, but later on, closer, so we skip ahead to March 2023, so the accident's in June. This is just a few months before that. I found out one of my other colleagues had been invited through a different person who was connected with OceanGate, and nothing came of that either, but he was invited on an expedition. And then March, there's somebody posts on Facebook, and this is how many people were talking about how unsafe this submersible was. Some random person online in one of the Titanic groups, and this is an exact quote, this is not me being off color and humor or anything, but they had talked about the submersible was piloted with a video game controller. And that's not a joke. That's a true thing. Like Stockton Rush, when he was doing this, like, They actually had a video game controller as how they controlled the thrusters and steered the submersible underwater, which is pretty crazy by itself. But this poster had said that the sub wasn't safe, that there was off-the-shelf components that they had just bought and used in the design of the submersible, obviously not the hull form, but the rest of it. And he called it. He says, I don't want to go on something like that. Can you imagine? It's a sketch, dying in a sketchy homebrew submarine implosion. And this was in March 2023. So my colleagues and I were talking in about whether we would go on the Titan if we had a chance to. And I have these messages. I can prove that. That's one of those things people say, oh yeah, whatever, but I show them. We were saying, no, we wouldn't go on it based on all these things that we were hearing from behind the scenes, including there's a couple individuals that I won't name, but that are connected with the field of Titanic research and have been down to the wreck, have been parts of expeditions, and they were saying, I would not advise going on that. It's not a good design. There's a lot of problems with it. It's not safe. And this was just a couple months before that implosion. So when this happened, it's like really was sobering for me, because it's not that I necessarily would have agreed to go on it anyways. I might have gone on the expedition to be on the ship, but people are saying it's not safe, and that those were even individuals that weren't directly connected with OceanGate. So it seems like everybody but Stockton Rush seemed to believe that.
1: When something implodes, does it smash up like a can crushing itself, or does it blow up?
6: Well, the way this happened, the carbon fiber, there was a, I believe what they call like a local buckle failure. I think that's the terminology they use in the report. And it basically was a weak point, and that we can go into that. There's some very strong indications that this happened over the course of multiple dives, the damage to it. It was kind of building up, and there was warning signs. But it was a weak spot in the carbon fiber hull that gave way. So that would have been what imploded initially, and then the rest of it fractured and compressed down on itself. And if you see the debris that's been raised, there are sections of the carbon fiber that survived the implosion, but it's pretty shredded. And so that little small local failure ended up cascading into a bigger event.
1: I mean, I feel sorry for all five of those who died, but I really feel sorry for the Pakistani British businessman and his young son. That was sad.
6: Mm-hmm. And I can't even imagine. His widow, I mean, losing two family members like that is a horrific thing. I mean, I don't even want to think about it as a father, you know, how that would be if I'd lost my wife and daughter or anything like that in a situation like that. It's just terrible.
1: Ted, let's take a few minutes. We're going to take calls with you next hour, but let's talk about the Titanic for a moment. Exactly what happened to that vessel?
6: Well, it's one of these things. There's always a conspiracy theory people come up with, and, oh, there is a coal fire, or the design of the ship was weak, or that the cold made the steel brittle, and this and that. All that we can go through. I can do three shows with you about those topics, but it's really much more mundane than that. There's actually substantial evidence, both from back in 1912 and also what's been found since then, that the Titanic and its sister ships were extremely strong and well-built ships. They were met or exceeded all industry standards for 1912. There wasn't any corners cut like some of the claims that were made. There wasn't anything like that. The coal fire was a routine thing that didn't really damage the hull like there's been recent claims of. It really just comes down to the fact that they were steaming through an area where they knew there was ice. They thought they could avoid it. That was pretty much how most captains operated back then, in the areas of ice, and testified to that fact. It seems foolish now in hindsight, but they saw the iceberg too late. They couldn't get out of the way. And then you have that momentum of such a heavy vessel and an iceberg, the density of that colliding, and it breached more compartments on the ship than it was designed to survive with flooding. It was a type of accident that nobody had ever envisioned, that kind of damage being possible or happening. And it sank. So it sounds kind of mundane and boring to say that, but there's nothing really magical or a conspiratorial about why it sank. It really just was a million to one accident that the people that designed the vessel and industry standards didn't envision anything like that possibly being something that could happen. So it's really not as exciting as some people think about why it happened, but that's pretty much what the evidence shows.
1: DiCaprio made it look exciting, didn't he?
6: Oh, yeah. Running through the water and
1: jumping
6: overboard and everything else.
1: How big was the vessel, Tad?
6: It's 882 feet, I believe. And that's something that is a huge myth about Titanic. And it was larger than its sister ship, which was the prior biggest ship in the time leading up to it. It's being put into service. But it was on a technicality. The gross registered tonnage, was really a measure of interior space and not of weight, which is kind of confusing considering they call it tonnage. But Titanic would have been basically bypassed as the largest ship in a very short period of time. They had RMS Aquitania, which was coming into service in the years after Titanic sank. You had some of the German vessels that were coming out from the Hamburg America line that were much larger as well. So Titanic, yes, it was technically the largest ship at the time, and that's not false advertising. It's a little bit of wordplay on the part of White Star Line, but it wasn't so massively larger than some of its contemporaries. And I think that's something that the legend is kind of played up and doesn't really take it in the context of what was happening in the world at the time, and that it would have been bypassed very quickly had it not sunk.
1: Have they changed the design of ships today compared to then?
6: Oh, absolutely. I mean, some of the watertight divisions are, although that's one of the things they always talk about, Titanic's watertight bulkheads didn't go up high enough. And there's been changes to that. There's been changes to the hulls. Some of them have double hulls or different ways, like transverse bulkheads. There's different design features that have been put into place that make an accident like that less likely. But Titanic really is not super far off what the modern standards are, with the exception of some of the things like the bulkhead heights. It actually would hold up fairly comparably in a lot of ways to modern designs, but obviously there's things they learned from that accident and subsequent sinkings as well that they've incorporated into newer vessels. But again, you have things like the Costa Concordia, the cruise liner that ran aground and sank and capsized fairly quickly a number of years ago, and accidents still can happen that aren't accounted for in the designs of the engineers, or simply are just something that's a fluke accident. And that's when you see change in regulations, is when something terrible happens, unfortunately.
1: Ted, give out your website and the name of your book.
6: Sure. My website is, if you go to www.tadsauthorpage.com, and I've written several books or co-authored several books on Titanic, including On a Sea of Glass, The Life and Loss of RMS Titanic, Recreating Titanic and Her Sisters, and then Lusitania, an Illustrated Biography, Volumes 1 and 2. 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And we do a lot on Titanic, Lusitania, the Andrea Doria, SS United States, First Battle of the Atlantic, and World War I. So if anybody's interested, yeah, check out on YouTube. 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
6: A hurricane is brushing by Hawaii. I'm Dave Anthony, Fox News, and at 1 o'clock in the morning there, Kauai is feeling Lowell the most.
7: It's now about 90 miles due west of us here on the island of Kauai. We're in Kailua. Winds have gusted down nearby Lihue Airport to 84 miles an hour, sustained at 55.
6: Fox Weather's Mike Seidel.
7: The Pacific Ocean way out of its banks, coming across the seawall, across the beach. The whole area here around these hotels is underwater. There's a lot of debris. Power outages, 91% of the island out without power.
6: And Hurricane Lowell's heavy rain stretches east even toward the Big Island, where flooding is a concern. Canada is fighting back in a renewed trade war with the U.S. New tariffs in effect today.
8: After renewed trade talks fell apart with Canada, the Trump administration announced additional tariffs on more than $20 billion worth of goods. Canadian officials then announced retaliatory tariffs ranging from 15 to 50% on everything from dairy to furniture, aluminum, tools, sewing equipment, makeup, stoves, radiators, prefabricated structures, and more. Prime Minister Mark Carney said last week when the Trump administration stops throwing shade and doing memes, talks can resume.
6: That's Fox's Jessica Rosenthal. Oil prices up 2 to 3% as the Iran conflict spills again into Saudi Arabia, where Iran-backed Houthi rebels in Yemen attacked facilities in several Saudi cities. In addition to recent attacks on oil tankers in the Red Sea, Saudi Arabia vowing to retaliate. Russia attacked Ukraine again overnight, killing at least two people after another U.S. attempt to stop the war.
9: Fighting was paused over the weekend as U.S. envoys Jared Kushner and Steve Witkoff arrived in Kyiv for their first official visit to Ukraine, this after visiting Moscow in a renewed push to end the war. The main targets in these overnight attacks were Kyiv and the southern Odessa region.
6: That's Fox's Jonathan Savage, and it's primary day, polls opening in New Hampshire. 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
6: Days after the mistrial in Massachusetts in the Lindsey Clancy murder case, an Illinois woman who closely followed that trial is due in court today in the death of her son.
8: Will County prosecutors say Corey Walsh is charged with 3 counts of first-degree murder, accused of killing her 2-year-old son on September 1st. Frankfort police responding to a call from a neighbor, finding the boy unresponsive. An autopsy suggests he was strangled. Walsh, who was found with self-inflicted injuries, telling police she killed her son because she believed he was the devil. Her attorney says she suffered a psychotic episode. Those who know Walsh telling investigators she was invested in the Lindsey Clancy case. Clancy, who was charged with murder for killing her 3 young children in 2023, pleaded not guilty, with her lawyers arguing she was suffering from postpartum psychosis. A judge declaring a mistrial in the case last week after the jury failed to reach a verdict. Kristen Goodwin, Fox News.
6: There could be selling on Wall Street after the long holiday weekend. Dow futures are down big, more than 400 points. A Pro Football Hall of Famer is being sued.
21: An investor in Project Exodus claims in the lawsuit that former Cowboys running back Emmitt Smith and his longtime business partner misrepresented efforts to secure a federal loan and made excuses about lack of progress on the wind farm. Kachua LLC, which makes investments for the Eastern Band of Cherokee Indians, says a $2.5 million loan that was supposed to fund the project in Texas was instead used to pay a different investor from previous dealings with Smith's company. Kachua says it had expected to be paid back within months for an investment in the wind farm project made in 2023. They're now also seeking damages. Lisa Brady, Fox News.
6: The NFL season kicks off tomorrow night with a Super Bowl rematch. The Seattle Seahawks, who won it, taking on New England. And there are reports the Patriots are signing a defensive player, Christian Gonzalez, to a 4-year, $135 million extension, making the NFL's highest paid cornerback. In college, 19th-ranked SMU beat Florida State. I'm Dave Anthony. This is Fox News. Today.
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1: Welcome back, George Norrie, along with Tad Fitch, as we talk about the Titan submersible that imploded back in 2023, and the Titanic ship as well. Tad, when Stockton Rush put together the Titan, how much do you think that cost him?
4: I'm not sure of that offhand. I do know it was a substantial financial investment, even though it was way less than what the millions and millions and millions that cost for a research submarine that has been designed by the traditional method. So it was, certainly wasn't cheap, but it was millions of dollars, but it wasn't anywhere to the scale of like one of the more traditional designs. But to cite a specific number, I'd have to look that up. I don't know that offhand.
1: Are there other companies right now making expeditions to see the Titanic?
4: There's been a number of expeditions that have done video photography, scanning. I'm sure you saw in the news they had the 3D scans that came out a couple of years ago, and there's been talk of other expeditions similar to that. I'm sure that they will be at some point returning with submersibles, but I would almost guarantee that they're going to be of a design that is of the proven type with titanium spheres and not carbon fiber. I don't think anybody's going to attempt that anytime soon based on what happened, but I think it's inevitable that there's going to be expeditions in the near future returning to the site. I think that's something that is not going to stop because of this. It's just paused temporarily while they were sorting through everything.
1: How many times has James Cameron, the director, been down there?
4: I believe it's something like 33, 34 times, somewhere around there. I believe he's, if he isn't the second overall number, it's pretty close to that, but It's a pretty impressive number of times. I mean, it's clear that his interest in the subject is 100% genuine and extends far beyond just the movie that he made. I mean, I think it's a legitimate passion that of his with the history and finding out what happened to the ship and document and everything. So I have a lot of admiration for the work he's done with those expeditions, a lot of documentation of the interior of the wreck, a lot of information about the breakup. It's pretty impressive from a historical standpoint.
1: Why do you think Stockton did not look at the signs that were there?
4: I don't know. I think he was believing, and again, without knowing him, he was believing what he wanted to believe. And I think that he felt that the regulations, not the regulations, but the certifications to get the sub certified by one of those agencies. I believe he thought that based on what the NTSB report says, people around him said that he thought that was something that was going to slow down the development and that it was something that stifles innovation. I think he felt it was a bunch of stuffed shirts who were basically saying, this is the way it's always been and always needs to be. And he thought he knew better. That's kind of what I can read into it based on what the people around him described. Because you had a number of agencies that would certify or classify submarines, but it wasn't required by international law. So you have Lloyd's Register, DNV, American Bureau of Shipping, and they really set those standards for design and construction. But there's nothing in the law at the time. He was able to find loopholes around that, and it wasn't mandatory. And when you get into international law, obviously that's a complicated thing. But I think he knew better. You know, he thought he knew better than everybody else from what the report says.
1: Did Boeing build it?
4: Yeah, can you say that one more time? I'm sorry.
1: Did Boeing build it?
4: No, and that's one of the things. There is a lot of floating, it seems, by OceanGate. And I don't know if they talk about this in the TV documentaries, but there was even suggestions that there was NASA involved in some capacity at one point, and NASA actually denied that. So I think that there was some playing up of people they knew that were affiliated with other organizations, and then them trying to say that that was basically built by this organization or this company or that company to get some credibility, when it was really people that were only tangentially involved from what the sound of it is.
1: And OceanGate was a U.S. company, was it not?
4: Mm-hmm. Yeah, and that's one of the things they go into in the NTSB report, is that this really falls under U.S. regulations because it was owned by a company that's in the United States, but the waters that they were operating in obviously weren't U.S. waters, and that complicated some of the things that they were able to do or not do. And you asked a minute ago about Stockton, why he didn't acknowledge the warning signs. There's something that we haven't touched on yet that really, really is horrific when you look at the investigation afterwards. I think they talk about this in the Netflix special, but the real-time monitoring system, their idea for monitoring the structural integrity of the hull, the carbon fiber hull, was they had a series of acoustic sensors and strain gauges that were placed over numerous places around the hull form. And basically that was to measure the strain and also if there was any noises, because the hull started to crack or make noise, that was supposed to record that. And they were supposed to examine that data during and after the dives to basically say, hey, this is how the hull's acting. This is if there's noises or anything that's indicating there's strain building up, they're supposed to be able to start surfacing or that they don't use the hull anymore. They had a major banging noise, essentially, from the hull on dive 80 that the mission specialists had heard. And the acoustic data and the strain gauges basically recorded that. And the hull didn't perform the same way after that. Every dive after that, there is like what they call nonlinear response. So that basically is showing that there's abnormal strain, mm-hmm. even at shallow depths. And what the report says is that the OceanGate engineers didn't properly analyze the data from those sensors, but it showed there was a delamination between the different layers in the carbon fiber hull, is probably what that loud noise was. And then every dive after that, it didn't perform the same way, which was basically showing that it was starting to break down or degrade. Even before that last dive.
1: Well, carbon fibers are used as brakes in cars. Mm-hmm. Why would anybody be so ridiculously crazy to use it as a submersible when it's just a group of carbon fibers put together by glue?
4: And they found when they analyzed the wreckage that they brought up, that there was wrinkles in between the layers and improperly adhered, like the glue that was used in between the layers wasn't necessarily applied evenly. It had some air bubbles in it. It allowed those layers to start working free from one another. And they found some of that was almost like in a powdered state in the sections that they were able to bring up, which indicates that the different layers within the carbon fiber were rubbing past each other from flexing and straining from the going down and going up, the pressure increasing, decreasing. And that because of those flaws in the hull form, that was something that was starting to break down. It wasn't like it all happened all at once on that last dive. It was something that was kind of gradually happening over several dives, which is even more scary.
1: Let's go to the phones for you. Jeffrey in Texas to get us started. Hi, Jeffrey.
5: Good evening, gentlemen. I'm a retired metallurgical engineer, and I have something about the Titanic. It's been like 12, 14 years since books and official reports have been released, materials brought up. I don't believe that the plates are actually breached. There's a feeling that the old iron rivets, this is in transition, going from iron rivets to steel rivets at that time, actually popped and the plates slipped, causing the lack of watertight conditions. Have you seen anything about that in the last 10 years?
4: Yeah, that's one of the misnomers about the sinking. They went back, going back to 1912, is that there was a massive gash cut into the hull from the iceberg, and there's no evidence that there was any of the hull plates actually ripped apart like that. Very much so, it seems to be the nobody's seen the damage from the outside of the ship. Most of it's buried below the mud line, unfortunately. There's some thought that there's some of it might be visible if you're able to get into some of the boiler rooms on the wreck, which would be extremely difficult. But yeah, that's correct. That seems opened up in between plates from them being bent or the rivets possibly failing. There's a number of theories about that, but the evidence doesn't show anything that supports that the metal plates were actually compromised themselves. It's more so the junctures between them and, as you said, the rivets.
1: And we take texts and tweets for you, Tad. What do you have, Tommy?
6: Hey, Tad, this is from Cliff in Florida. He wants to know if it's true that the modern wireless video game controller that was steering Titan retailed for just $30, and why was this the best way to go, or was it?
1: It was like a Logitech, was it not, Tad?
4: Yeah, it was a video game controller. I've seen pictures of it, and that's the one in the conversation that I had with my colleagues in March 2023. That was one of the things that was being referenced, was the basically video game controller. And you can see that in the one documentary where Josh Gates is diving and Stockton Rush has that. And they did some modifications to it, but it still was a cheap off-the-shelf item like that, which is, that's not to say that's the reason that it imploded, but it doesn't give a lot of confidence that that was a high-tech submersible when you see something like that. Yeah.
1: I wonder if they had a backup steering mechanism, if that thing ever went out.
4: Well, the thing that strikes me is if you ever see footage of any of the research submersibles, like when Dr. Robert Ballard dove in the 80s on Alvin, or when James Cameron was doing his expeditions and he put out that movie Ghosts of the Abyss, which is, I highly recommend for wreck footage, but there's all these like carbon dioxide scrubbers and instrument panels and all these things that are cramping the inside of the titanium sphere. And then you looked at Titan and it's this giant open thing with almost nothing in it, a few monitors. It's like, how is that possibly accomplishing the same job that all the other high tech equipment did for years, where it looked like you're inside the Apollo capsule, basically. The whole thing was kind of off-putting. It was like, how is this possibly going to work with this kind of low tech? It didn't seem like it was possible.
1: And what was Stockton's rationale for using a video game controller?
4: I think that's just what he decided to use, to interface with the thrusters. And they don't really go into that a whole lot in the NTSB report or the Coast Guard report, but I think he tried to make things as low tech as possible and functional to save on budget. And I think it was one of those things, it doesn't need to be overly sophisticated. It was kind of something that he was trying to do. But it is a very good question why he decided to go that route. And there were a lot of problems with it. I mean, they showed that one dive. There was a lot of dives that never even made it to Titanic when they were trying to do that because they couldn't find the ship, or they couldn't get all the way down, and there was thrusters that failed. I mean, they had a lot of problems with it, not from a fatal standpoint, but even just from the functioning technology of it. It wasn't something that was working perfectly even before that last dive.
1: Let's go to Ruth in Maryland. Go ahead, Ruthie.
7: Hi, George and Tad. Thank you so much for taking my call. And Tad, before my question, I have to explain why I'm asking this question. When I was about 19 or 20 years old, I went to an auction, bought a piece of furniture, and didn't know what was in it. When I came home, I found a bugle in the furniture, a very, very old bugle, and it had a name engraved in it. The name was Ray Powers, and it was spelled R-H-E-A.

0: the individuals there. You can find those online. We do have a whole section about that in our book, The Honesty at Glass, Life and Loss of RMS Titanic, and then Recreating Titanic and Her Sisters. But there was a bugler on board who would, I think they played Old Roast Beef of England to announce for first class dining saloon that it was time to come in. I think his name was Percy Fletcher. If you reach out to me on the contact form through my website, if you send me the name that's engraved on there, I'll look at it. That doesn't ring a bell to me as somebody that was on Titanic, but I'd be more than glad to look for you if you send that to me through the contact form.
1: That would be something, Tad, if that person was on that ship, wouldn't it?
0: Absolutely.
1: Why would they have a bugle on that ship?
0: That was just something that was traditional on British passenger liners at that point, is that to announce that it was time for everybody to come to dinner. A lot of the ships.
1: Like a horse race.
0: Exactly. Yeah. White Star Line and even the Cunard Line did that as well. So I don't know how far back that tradition goes, but it was something that seemed to be pretty standard for the time.
1: Let's go to Tim in Alberta, Canada. Hey, Tim.
2: Yeah, I don't have my bugle, but that probably had a lot to do with it was right around the First World War, the beginning of the First World War. The Titanic went down, but. You mentioned about Titan, that popping sound. I had heard that myself. I worked in fiberglass boats for Hinckley on the East Coast of the States. And, boy, if you hear something like that, you know, it's fiberglass, regardless whether you're using Kevlar or carbon fiber or glass mat. You hear a loud pop like that or a crack. The glass, it's a broken glass jar, you know. That thing should have been scrapped the moment it happened. But you're a historical society. I'm a lone survivor of a shipwreck because I didn't get on it. 1971, the Donna Anita sailed out of Vancouver. I watched it go out to the harbor under the Lionsgate Bridge because I was late getting to the ship to leave. And it got about 250 miles off of Vancouver Island, British Columbia West Coast. And it was January, beginning of January. It was a heck of a storm. And it went down. There was no survivor. So my bag is still at the bottom of the ocean. And I'd like to say this to a country. I was only 17 at the time. But there's a country that saved my life. I've never mentioned this before on coast. Because I told the skipper I had to go see some people in town. And that's where my story stopped before on coast quite a few years ago. But what happened was that it was another freighter. It was a brand new Australian freighter. With an opening back, and was holding pulp and paper. And I got down to it to see if I could get on, even though my bag was on the Donna Anita. And I knew it was a Union ship. And they tried to get me on. I was going to be the mascot for the skipper's dog and all sorts of stuff. So it ate a lot of time. And I didn't get out of there till about 11 at night because they were feeding me Foster lagers. Yes. And I got there, and the buses had stopped for the night. So I had to walk across the Patello Bridge in a bloody storm. I got into town. I got myself down to the harbor, the inner harbor, and the ship, like I said, was sailing out. I went to the harbor master. He said, "Yeah, he left a little bit early." And I said, "Well, my bag's on that ship, and there's my trip to New Zealand gone." But within 24 hours, search and rescue was looking for it, and they didn't find anything. Went down with my bag and all crew members. That was 1971.
1: All the crew members gone, Tim?
2: Lost them all, the whole ship in my bag. And I've had this dream a couple of times of my bag had running shoes. It had all my stuff in it. The only thing it didn't have was my passport.
1: Well, glad you made it back. We're going to come back with final calls with Tad Fitch in just a moment on Coast to Coast AM.
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6: Pelosi, new Canadian tariffs targeting roughly $20 billion in U.S. imports went into effect overnight.
7: Canada is imposing tariffs as high as 50% on milk, steel, and aluminum products, 20% on cheese, paper, or household appliances. 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
6: Fox's Alex Hogan, Hawaii under a state of emergency as Hurricane Lowell closes in as a Category 2 storm. Fox Weather's Mike Seidel is in Kaloa, Hawaii on the island of Kauai.
8: Winds have gusted now near my Lihue Airport to 84 miles an hour, sustained at 55. Looking at the waves, they're forecasting 15 to 20, even some 25 footers. But the whole area is underwater. There's a lot of debris.
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1: And welcome back to our Labor Day program. Great to be with you. Next hour, John Rhodes, the crypto hunter, joins us. Make sure you're part of the program. And we'll be back in a moment with Tad Fitch and take final calls with him as we talk about the sinking of the Titan submersible. Have you signed up yet to become a Coast Insider? 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
4: 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It's amazing. 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
1: 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Right at the top of the homepage, it says Insider. 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And if you live in Canada, you are eligible now to be an insider. 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
1: And welcome back to Coast, George Norrie along with Tad Fitch. Tad, I've been talking to Tom Danheiser, my producer, and we agree we want you back again for some future shows, okay?
9: I'd be thrilled. Yeah, thank you very much.
1: Did you do any work about the Edmund Fitzgerald sinking?
9: Yeah, so we don't have a book out about that, but we've done some research on that, and we have a video on our YouTube channel, the Steam and Splendor Network. We did a documentary on the Edmund Fitzgerald in partnership with our friend Tom Linsky, who runs HFX Studios and Part-Time Explorer Channel. And anybody that's interested in that, I said we recommend that because it's obviously that's a fascinating story in its own right, and could probably do a whole show just on that story.
1: The Winds of November, huh?
9: Mm-hmm.
1: Let's go to the phone. Charlotte in Pico Rivera, California. Hello, Charlotte.
10: Hi, George. Hi, Tad.
1: Hi.
9: Hi, how you doing?
10: Good. I have a question. I was wondering if after the accident with Titan, if anybody built a total replica of the Titan for testing purposes after the fact.
1: No, I don't think nobody did, Tad, did they?
9: No. And one of the true ironies, though, is that the OceanGate did 2 replica hulls, like miniature, for testing purposes out of carbon fiber, and that they both, when they tested them, failed at less than the depth that would have been to dive to Titanic. So that's another warning sign. They thought it was based on what they called wrinkles in the carbon fiber layers, and it wasn't put together properly. Stockton Rush attributed it to that versus the overall design being flawed. But after the fact, no, not to my knowledge, there wasn't anything that was built as a replica.
1: Ted, why didn't any of the carbon fiber companies that provided whatever was provided tell them this is not going to work 4,000 meters deep?
9: Well, I think they'd been warned by enough people from an engineering standpoint, but I think they bought that. I believe it was like surplus or leftover materials that they were able to obtain for a fair price. So I don't know if they even really explained what they were obtaining it for necessarily when they bought it from the manufacturer, but they definitely had warnings during the whole process all along despite that.
1: Were there any lawsuits by the other remaining family members of those who died?
9: There are legal actions going on. I don't even know if those are resolved right now, as a matter of fact. I know that was one of the reasons that some of the individuals from the company were not going on record during those documentaries. Some people did, but I think because there were still legal proceedings that are going to probably take years to play out. I did find a little tidbit for you, George. You had asked about the cost.
1: Yeah.
9: The estimate was a little bit over $2 million for Titan. And just for comparative purposes, there's the one deep sea submersible limiting factor, which has gone extremely, extremely deep in the ocean, and that's with the more traditional design. And I think that one, the prices being cited online, were originally built for $38 million, and with upgrades up to the $48-49 million. So you can see how cheap that is compared to what the established technology is.
1: Oh my God, absolutely. And they only had one submersible with OceanGate?
9: They had 2 other ones, I believe, that were slightly different, or one called Cyclops. but that was not for diving as deep as Titanic. And so they did operate others, but they weren't of the same exact design.
1: West of the Rockies, Iasius is with us in Maui. Hi, Iasius.
11: Hey, George.
1: Hey, Jeff. You're okay from the hurricane, I take it, right?
11: Yeah, it missed us. Yeah, it always misses Maui. Yeah, way south of us. It only rained a little bit. Anyway, I don't have a lot of context. It's about the Titanic. I was scouring through my parents' attic one day, and I found a letter in an envelope with a Titanic letterhead. And I didn't think too much about it. I didn't realize it was, I think it went down on its maiden voyage. It was only a couple sentences, like, you know, having a good time, everything's fine. And then it was signed by the person, C-L-E-A-R, clear. And I didn't think much about it. I ended up actually selling like a local pub for $20 to somebody I knew. Then like several months later, I seen at an auction house or Unsolved Mysteries on TV, they made a big deal about this person's name, clear. And this Titanic letterhead, I don't remember if it was postmarked or not, but I don't know if the guest there knows anything about that name or that article of a letterhead.
9: I don't know that particular piece of letterhead. There was a second class passenger aboard Clear Cameron, her name was. I don't know if that's who wrote the letter or not, but that's what popped in my head when you said Clear. It'd be fascinating to find out for sure, because like, if that was something that is listed on one of the auction house sites or anything, that'd be kind of painful to look at, though, if it was sold for a lot of money, obviously.
12: Yeah.
9: But you never know. It's so hard to tell, because there's so many things that are fake that have Titanic's name on it that it would be very hard to believe that it was authentic when you ran across it. I can understand that.
1: How many passengers were on the Titanic?
9: Well, as far as the actual number who died and the number who lived, that's one of those things I would caution people, don't believe most books or most websites, because there's every number is cited and a lot of them are wrong. But it's been 100% established that there are 1,496 victims, and that includes crew members and passengers, and 712 survivors. We know all their names. You can establish their names. There was three different researchers arrived at that independently over the last like 20 some years. And, so 712 survivors, 1,496 victims, all counted, including crew.
1: Why couldn't they get most of the people off that ship?
9: Well, there is a couple of issues. Obviously everybody knows that the lifeboat capacity wasn't enough for everyone aboard, but that was really every single passenger liner in operation at that time. They hadn't updated the regulations, and Titanic had, if you count the collapsible lifeboats, 20, and exceeded the amount that were called for by regulations, believe it or not. But it took them, by the time they established that Titanic was sinking, when I say them, the officers and crew, it was almost an hour after the collision before the first lifeboat got into the water. And they were only able to successfully launch 18 out of the 20 lifeboats as is, and then two floated off, which a lot of listeners might be familiar with. There's one that was upside down and one that was flooded, but the crew wasn't able to get all those boats off as is. And then the early ones were loaded far from full. And then some of the later ones did actually launch at capacity, but it was a combination of people not knowing that the ship was sinking and not being willing to get into a small boat in the middle of the ocean. And then also the officers on the port side of the ship early on, in particular throughout the whole sinking, they didn't allow men in. So there could have been a lifeboat that had 20 more seats left in it, and there was no women on the scene, and they wouldn't let men in anyways. Where the officer, Murdoch, who was operating on the starboard side and overseeing things, the later boats, he would let men in when there was no women. So there's a lot of flaws in how the evacuation was carried out. And the big part of it is obviously not having enough capacity. And then the capacity they did have, people weren't willing to go early on in the sinking for a lot of different reasons.
1: And the waters were frigid, weren't they?
9: 28 degrees Fahrenheit.
1: Oh.
9: So, actually below freezing.
1: How many people died? How many people died just being in the water?
9: There's no way to know for sure, but if you look at the majority of people, how they ended up in the water, certainly some people who would have died from trauma with the ship breaking apart or falling into the water or things falling on them, or there have been some that didn't have life jackets that would have drowned. But I would venture to say that the vast majority of the victims who died were from hypothermia.
1: I would think so. Adam in Mississippi. Go ahead, Adam.
12: Hey, George. Hey, Tad.
1: Hi.
12: Birthday shout out to my mother. It's her birthday today.
1: Happy birthday, Mom.
9: Happy birthday.
12: Thank you. You know, George, this is why I created my website, workplaces.com, because when workplace safety goes unheard, these things happen, unfortunately. But, you know, my question is for George and Tad. My question is, do you believe Titan Sub perhaps got close to a top secret alien base underwater?
1: No, I don't think so. No. Not in this particular case. There might be something strange under the water, but not with the Titan submersible. You agree, Tad?
9: I agree. And it's just a little segue off that with the workplace safety. And I won't spend a lot of time because I know we want to get other calls. But the report into the disaster, they really are calling for new regulatory implementation because the U.S. regulations were really weak and voluntary. That's what NTSB said. And they're saying that needs to be mandatory. And then old federal inspection circulars, they need to close oversight loopholes for small passenger submersibles. So that's all in the U.S. But they really strongly call for International Maritime Organization to turn voluntary deep sea safety codes into mandatory international rules, because that's what happened, is that Stockton Rush was able to do what he did because a lot of those laws and regulatory agencies, that wasn't mandatory to have the submersible registered, inspected. What he did in international waters, it was just ambiguous about what was legal and not. And they need it to be mandatory to prevent something like this from happening again.
1: And it's so ironic he went down with the submersible, isn't it?
9: Absolutely. And I'd feel bad if it happened to him only, but it's worse when you have people that were innocent that didn't know that it wasn't safe and that were paying customers and died. He should have known better.
1: Yep. Sue in North Carolina. Hi, Sue. Sue?
13: Yes, hello.
1: You're on.
13: Hi, I'm sorry. Hi. Yeah, hi. Yeah, I remember when this event occurred long ago, and they were talking about the fact that maybe there might have been some materials that were not going to be adequate enough to prevent, you know, what happened, like leakage and stuff like that. What I'm saying is, with AI and all the high tech that we have these days, couldn't there have been a 100%, you know, check on all that to make sure nothing would have occurred?
9: It's a good question. I think that the thing with AI, and I'm not an AI expert per se, but I do use it for various applications through my work and even with my research, and it's really heavily reliant on what information is being fed into it or where it's drawing information from. So if the company was feeding in certain information based on assumptions or it was incorrect to begin with, the AI wouldn't necessarily have caught that there was a mistake or the hull wasn't going to stand up or this or that. So I just think it's so dependent on where the information is being drawn and what's being entered into it and how it's being prompted. I don't know that it would have caught it independently all by itself. That's just my opinion. I'm not an AI expert by any means.
1: Let's go to Angela in British Columbia, Canada. Hello, Angela.
14: Hi. Thanks for taking my call. I'm glad
1: sure.
14: to get on.
1: Glad to get you in. Go ahead.
14: You know, you get some amazing guests, George.
1: Yes, we do. We have a great team that gets them for
14: you. You do. And, you know, you keep me up at night.
1: That's my job.
14: Yeah, exactly. Anyhow, first of all, I want to say, and hi, Tad. I want to say God bless all those Russells on Titanic and submersible and the Edmund Fitzgerald. Anyways, my question is about the submersible, because I did, you know, watch. Of course, it was such huge news, and I watched all the following information and documentary type stuff. And I wondered, because you did mention, Tad, something about Boeing. And it just, a light went on, and I think I saw something about that they had also possibly used some materials that Boeing had deemed not adequate. And I just wondered if there was any truth to that in your research. And I can hang up. And I'll
1: okay. All right. Thank you, Angela. Go ahead, Todd.
9: I'm not 100% certain on this. I do think there was something that about Boeing being consulted for the sensors and the something about the carbon fiber for the hull. I don't remember the ins and outs of that. But there's something that's in the back of my head that the carbon fiber, the age of it or how old it was a concern to some people. But again, that's something that's kind of in the recesses of my mind that I can't recall 100%.
1: When I saw that carbon fiber was involved in it, Ted, I immediately said, how could somebody be so silly and stupid to let that get through?
9: Yeah, and there's what I'm remembering is there was something about they were advised about the material for the hull use and the thickness of it and the orientation of the carbon fiber layers and fibers, and that was about the extent of what they were told. And I think there actually was a Boeing engineer that had warned Stockton Rush about not using it past a certain depth. I wish I could remember the specifics of that. But yeah, that does ring a bell when she brought that up, that there was some sort of tangential involvement from Boeing recommended against it.
1: Tad's website is linked up at coasttocoastam.com. One of his books is called On a Sea of Glass. And we'll get him back again as a regular guest. He did a great job. Tad Fitch. Up next, the crypto hunter, John Rhodes, joins us right here on our Labor Day night on Coast to Coast AM.
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5: Dollar for dollar retaliation.
6: I'm Dave Anthony, Fox News. That's what Canada did today with new tariffs in effect on American imports after trade talks broke down last month.
7: They range from 50% on milk and aluminum products to 25% on cheese and seafood, all the way down to industrial equipment. U.S. tariffs on Canadian goods cover wine, hockey equipment, and cement, among other things. And now President Trump is targeting private jet maker Bombardier, writing on Truth Social. No more selling Bombardier in the United States. Their products aren't good enough. Over 50% of their revenue comes from the United States. The president goes on to say that it's a company that lives off of American buyers, companies, and airports, and that they can't treat America like a piggy bank without building here.
6: Fox's Alexandria Hoff at the White House. Just south of the Canadian border, more polls are opening in New Hampshire, where it's primary day, and there's another socialist on the ballot.
8: The most watched primaries will decide who faces off in November for the U.S. Senate seat. Democrat Jean Shaheen announced earlier this year she would give up. Democratic Congressman Chris Pappas will face off against Democratic Socialist Karishma Mansour, while on the Republican side, two former U.S. Senators, John E. Sununu and Scott Brown, will seek their party's nomination.
6: For a Fox's Good All Scott, Saudi Arabia is vowing to retaliate after Iran-backed Houthi militants went on the attack from Yemen, hitting facilities in several Saudi cities after also hitting oil tankers in the Red Sea. Oil prices up 2-3% this morning. Hurricane Lowell is brushing past Hawaii, where it's still in the middle of the night. The island of Kauai is closest and feeling the force. Fox Weather's Mike Seidel is there.
9: There is debris everywhere, rocks, boulders, trees. Power out is out to 92% of the 36,000 customers here on the island. We've had anywhere from 2 to 4 inches of rain down here at the coast, but up in the mountains, they've had just over a foot of rainfall.
6: Hurricane Lowell, a Category 2 storm, could also cause flooding on other Hawaiian islands. 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
6: 8 weeks before the midterm elections, Republicans want the Supreme Court to get involved as the Trump administration tries to salvage the president's executive order aiming to restrict mail-in voting. And there's also a fight in Missouri over congressional redistricting.
16: Missouri Republicans are urging the U.S. Supreme Court to allow newly drawn congressional districts to go forward, while opponents are arguing to keep the map on hold. Emergency filings over the weekend come as a deadline to send mail-in ballots to military and overseas voters is set for September 19th. Missouri Supreme Court blocked the Republican-drawn map and instead ordered a voter referendum on the proposal. The proposed map would give Republicans an advantage in 7 of the state's 8 congressional districts. In Washington, Jared Halpern, Fox News.
6: Why did the Amazon cargo plane overshoot the runway after a landing and smash into several vehicles? The National Transportation Safety Board is in Miami investigating Sunday's crash that left 5 people dead, 5 injured. Chairperson Jennifer Homendy says,
17: "We were able to recover the flight data recorder and the cockpit voice recorder that is going back to the NTSB."
6: Another museum burglarized in France almost a year after the jewel heist in Paris. Renoir paintings stolen early this morning.
18: Initially, 4 paintings created between 1886 and 1910 went missing from the Musée Renoir in Cagnes-sur-Mer on the French Riviera. 2 have since been found abandoned in the museum's garden. The thieves have not been caught. A large hole can be seen in the wire fence that surrounds the museum. According

0: According to the local mayor's office, the stolen artwork had a value of more than $10 million. He believes police sirens caused the thieves to flee the scene. Jonathan Savage, Fox News.
1: On Wall Street, it's mixed. NASDAQ futures are up slightly, but Dow futures are down more than 400 points. I'm Dave Anthony. 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Today,
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1: Ah, yes, the late Dolly Parton joining in on our Labor Day festivities. She was one heck of a person, I'll tell you that. We're going to come back in a moment with John Rhodes, the crypto hunter, and talk about reptoids and humanoids next on Coast to Coast AM. Sea Crane has what you need to stay ready when severe weather knocks out your power. 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
1: And welcome back to Coast. George Norrie with you, John Rhodes with us, also known as the Crypto Hunter, one of America's most outspoken and controversial UFO researchers. We'll find out why. He is known around the world for his pioneering work researching reports of reptilian humanoids, contacts, and his out-of-the-box perspective regarding UFOs, alien encounters, the Hollow Earth, and secret government technologies. Here he is back on Coast to Coast, John Rhodes. Hey, John, how you been?
4: Hey, Tom, how are you?
1: Tom's okay, but George is even better.
4: I'm sorry, I was Tom there. Back on the air again. Yes, hi, George, how are you doing?
1: All good, John. What's new with you?
4: Oh, well, as you know, it's been an interesting development recently in the news, you know, in regards to, you know, a disclosure and what people have brought up as issues of conversation that haven't even been broached before. And I'm pretty excited about that. Even if nothing is revealed to us, just the fact that we've changed the language in ufology and in the human experience, wondering where these creatures might be, because now they're saying, well, they're obviously not human, but that doesn't mean that they're extraterrestrial either. So it's a very interesting development in our discussions with the government, which I'm not personally involved in, but I'm just saying it, you know, at the higher levels and bringing it out to the public's awareness, it's just made major leaps.
1: Why is the government even finally releasing what they have released to date, John? Why do you think that?
4: I think it's just a slow drizzle of information that's supposed to overwhelm us. It's like the government giving us millions of documents and expecting us to be able to read it or even have an AI to read it. It's not really possible. I think it's just the drizzle of information coming out that's a desensitization process. And I'm just getting a feeling sooner or later that there is going to be presented some sort of an extraterrestrial, maybe not a contact or something, but the presentation of an extraterrestrial threat in order to unify a world order. and bring everybody together under one law, one representation, because it might be, even in a peaceful contact, that the aliens themselves, as we know them to be, may actually say, we cannot go into different agreements with everybody, so we need one voice for one world, so you guys have to figure it out. And I think under those constraints and that kind of shock and awe, I think it would really motivate people to change the world in some fantastic but very scary ways.
1: John, why are you labeled the controversial UFO researcher?
4: Well, I think it's because in the beginning, my focus was more in cryptozoology, and I started talking about beings that were of Earth origin that had reached an intelligence, perhaps. And that didn't really make cryptozoologists feel happy, because anytime you start talking that way, they're so desperate to be taken seriously in the field of investigations that they want to distance themselves from somebody saying something like that. So, and in addition to that, we have people who are always using the terms extraterrestrial, and that was very difficult to break through over the years, because everybody was focused on beings coming from off our planet and instead of on our planet. And that was very, I guess, a maverick approach from that I was taking compared to what everybody else was doing in ufology. So I still am just kind of an outsider. So I'm looking in. I'm a witness to history at this point, because, as you know, we've been in discussions for many, many, many years about this subject matter, and people all over the world are acting like they've just discovered it. And there's people now talking about, oh, I just discovered this the other day. That kind of social reaction is bound to take place. But it's important for us to recognize what really happened in the past and how it developed, because I think we're coming into a time in which we may actually have contact between species. I hope that I'm alive to actually eyewitness that day occurring.
1: I hope you are, too, because you deserve it, my friend. What got you involved in the first place with the reptoid subject? How'd you come into that?
4: Originally, I was just meeting people and hearing stories taking place. I just needed something as a break, and I went into talk to people who were listening to UFOs and everything. And I started noticing a pattern in which one or two of them would pull me aside and say something about a species that they didn't want to talk to anybody else about because it was so different. And I heard that enough from different groups that I started moving from one group to another, chasing down a pattern that I thought I was feeling and sensing. And it just developed more and more. And when I started discovering the work of paleontologist Dale Russell, who basically took the advanced dinosaur of named Troodon and advanced it morphologically through time, forward through time, to show that where it was physically headed, he arrived at this upright model that looked what you could describe as a reptilian humanoid. And he said that if they had not died out 65 million years ago, that eventually, if mammals didn't become what we were, that these beings may have evolved a humanoid shape as well, because the humanoid form may be something that's not so unusual in the universe.
1: Who coined the phrase reptoid? Did that come from you?
4: Yeah, I reptilian humanoid, it was too long, dribbling off the tongue all the time. So just in short, I called them reptoids. It made sense, you know. But of course, over the years, you know, competitive researchers developed their own terminology and their own names for these beings. And of course, that's just no different than history. When you look back in history, all around the world, the cultures, ancient cultures, reported similar type of beings and recorded them in their own myths and their own legends. And they all had different names, you know, so it's just, again, one magnitude, the same measurement, you know.
1: Let's talk about the various hypotheses involved with this. Let's talk about terrestrial reptoid hypothesis. What does that mean, John?
4: It's basically talking about how we, in the past, we had stories in literature and in early filmmaking, in which really we were talking about the monsters all the time. In ancient myth, they were talking about creatures coming up from underground. And it wasn't until really in the 1940s that Orson Welles, of course, launched it out previous to that. But the event that really changed everybody's heads and turned them around towards outer space was, of course, the sightings that Kenneth Arnold had. And then everybody was looking upwards. And it was very difficult since that time to be able to get people to cast their eyes down towards the Earth, because you might be imagining what's available out there, and scientists aren't going to tell you, even if they knew. But if you start looking on your own planet, to where we've only discovered about maybe 18% of life at this point, that, you know, that there's a lot of life out there we have not met. And I guarantee you there are some big, big surprises out there. And it just, if they're small pocket civilizations, perhaps, that have been ancient and have retreated under the earth during surface devastations in antiquity. So we have no idea really what's underneath the surface of the planet. And the government doesn't really want us to venture in there. So they want us to be disposable on the outside like a human shield.
1: Might this also tie into the hollow earth theory?
4: Yes and no. You know, there's a lot of people that believe that just like a geode can form, the earth would also maybe form also with a hollow interior. Even centrifuge would spin from an inner core, the heavier iron and atoms outwards. So you'd get a more dense crust forming, and the lighter density materials would be internal and subjected to great heat. And during the times of millions and millions of years of this happening, you know, these pocket little bubble packs and volcanoes and tunnels and systems have opened up all over the earth. 1/2000th of this earth's surface has an opening underground. And I think it was, remember years ago, we had, you had her talk on the air, the gal that was the caver down in Mexico, that went down there, and she went down like 2 or 3 rope steps, and she found, tracks underground that were reptilian, but the surprise was there was no sign of that dragging a tail. So the scientists had, that were underground there had thought that maybe this was a bipedal creature. So these are the kind of reports that scientists get that they just hold close to the chest, because once they start talking, it's not beneficial to them. Dale Russell came up with the dinosauroid thought experiment. You know, I was in conversations with him in the earliest development of my research, and he told me it was just not economically, economically sound to continue the line of research that I was in. And it was really because there's pressures to not go there from all directions. And when I was first looking into the reptilian thing, the most interesting thing I found was that I never seemed to find any kind of outside pressure until I started dealing with the fact that I was presenting them from a terrestrial point of view. Then all of a sudden, I started having people around me that were locked into certain security channels and stuff like that, that I had known through family contacts and stuff, just start backing away. And they didn't want anything to discuss, because it was a touchy subject. And you know, I can understand that. At one point, you know, I had death threats coming to me, and I had to go to the FBI down in Las Vegas about them, because they were coming over the internet, and I explained to them what was happening. Jeez. And it, you know, during the early research of that, it earned no respect, because their attitude with me was, what do you expect?
1: What kind of person would be making death threats to you? Some wacko?
4: Well, you know, some people who are religiously invested feel that this reptilian humanoid form has something to do with the devil or demons. You remember when disclosure discussion started talking about the four alien types, when the reptilian alien was brought up as one of the four types, immediately there were reactions in religious areas, and the whole subject matter was written off as demonic. And then I think that was from our vice president. So we have to be careful, because some people may give up reason when they're scared. And it's not, we understand demonic possessions can take place, but one of the most important things is we have a physical world. We need to determine what's going on to protect it, and who is it that we live with. And perhaps we need to get used to other creatures that have gained intelligence before we deserve the right to reach out and have contact with something that's off our planet. We don't know how they think.
1: Now, what would the interdimensional hypothesis consist of?
4: Tricky one. Okay, so When you look at the myths and you start gathering together with the research and you start thinking, what's the trail and where does it lead between all of it? It looks like maybe perhaps a long time ago there was, and I'm reaching out there. Okay. This is just, I'm just subjecting myself to imagining it, what it would be like. An alien species out there got into a, that was mainly reptilian humanoid, lived on the planet prior to human occupation or human evolution, where we reached the level that we have. And that something devastating happened and that most of them died, thrusting their souls out of their body into another dimension nearby, which we call death. And it was overwhelmed with souls on that side, and they found it impossible to be able to physicalize themselves in our dimension again. And they were trapped out there. Some people believe this is what where demons may come from. Mm-hmm. It's something that's trying to break through. Now, and it's interesting. It's scary if you think of it that way. But I remember years ago, this was like 95, I was dating this gal and she had a friend, and the friend, her friend brought her boyfriend over and they had dinner with us. And the boyfriend who we had known before was very sad. And it turns out that, his daughter had died, and, we saw them maybe about 2 years later and we had dinner, and then he was seemed fine. And we said, well, how did you recover so strong? How did you recover like that? And he goes, well, you know, my job is pruning garden in a churchyard. And he says, and I was thinking about my daughter. I was pruning these roses, and all of a sudden I found myself in another place. It was strange. It was a town's public square, a small village square, and there was a fountain, and I was sitting on the

0: event that takes place in which just the imagery overlay over human form had somebody react so strongly that they pulled him out of a deep sorrow like that.
1: It didn't scare
0: him, of course, it didn't scare him at all. You know, so it's very interesting because you have to wonder what's going on. And you know, there is a deep part of the human brain that we inherited from the reptiles before we were mammals. And that means there's some sort of a reach back in that genetic consciousness. And sometimes that can unveil itself before us. And some people believe these are physical encounters when they're actually projections from their own imagination. And they're very difficult to tell apart. Because the people who have them in the dream state are very invested emotionally in the experience, just as what they are when they're physical. But it's very hard to determine which are real and which aren't, because we have been informed and we have looked at the reports that these beings have technology that enables them to change the density of their atomic form and move through solid matter. So you cannot hurt them. You cannot imprison them. You cannot do anything. And this is, of course, falls along with the reports, which I know you've heard about people saying, well, I was horizontal and I saw the ceiling moving and I realized they were taking me out, but there was no stretcher, but we went through a wall. And then you've heard those stories yourself.
1: Yep.
0: So there's some sort of technology out there that enables an advanced civilization to change atomic matter so it doesn't have any weight. Well, we know they're doing something strange with craft. So they probably experiment in all kinds of ways, including creating some sort of an exotic dolly or forklift that's made of electromagnetic energy. So it's very difficult to tell which of these reports are real and which aren't, especially now, because there's been so much social contamination with people who are just writing books and making up stories that the real research starts fading out and getting washed away. And so it's right now, it's an experience for all of us to sit back and see what the government's going to say next. Yeah, I'm concerned that, you know, the pro-military industrial congressional complex and science complex is going to look at this as an opportunity to maybe have some sort of a global conflict and out of it, you know, thin the crowd a little bit and make the shock and awe have us all think of a new world as well as a new world order. And I think we might just kind of be in, we might be the actors and the actresses, the unwilling and unknown actors and actresses in the whole game plan.
1: And of course, you got the title Crypto Hunter. How did that come about?
0: Only because I was trying to have everybody remember when I was talking, there was nobody talking about an advanced intelligent animal being civilization here. Everybody was talking about lost civilizations and stuff like that. The crypto was on because I was into cryptozoology. The crypto was the word meaning hidden. And that's why I not only study this subject matter, I'm holding on to secrets more scary, more dangerous than you can possibly imagine. This is pale in comparison, but this one is coming to life now before our very eyes.
1: When we come back, John, we'll talk more about your work as a crypto hunter right here on Coast to Coast AM.
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6: Fox News, I'm CJ Papa. Goods from Canada will cost you more.
7: Canada is framing new tariffs that went into effect overnight as dollar-for-dollar retaliation. They range from 50% on milk and aluminum products to 25% on cheese and seafood, all the way down to industrial equipment. U.S. tariffs on Canadian goods cover wine, hockey equipment, and cement, among other things.
6: Fox's Alexandria Hoff at the White House amounts to about $20 billion. Hurricane Lowell hammering Hawaii. Fox Brothers' Mike Seidel in the thick of the storm from Kalaua on the south side of Kauai.
8: Asphalt that's been picked up from the street and lifted over here. There is debris everywhere, rocks, boulders, trees. A storm surge of 2 to 4 feet, and that's going to start backing out.
6: On primary day in New Hampshire, the winners will run for a U.S. Senate in November. 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
1: We'll take your calls next hour with John Rhodes as we talk about the Crypto Hunter, so make sure you're part of the program. 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
4: Whether it's physical activity, obesity, diet, smoking, low on hormones, stress, sleep disorders, or your age can be supported by reducing inflammation and aiding the body to heal itself appropriately. 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
1: And welcome back to Coast, George Norrie with you, along with John Rhodes, the crypto hunter. John, can I assume you think most of these reptoids are terrestrial bound? Is that correct?
10: Well, I'm thinking that we're dealing with mostly an Earth species that either evolved here or some of them may have come from other planets, because it's not impossible to believe that reptilians could come from other planets, but it's improbable. The weight of it is more aiming in a terrestrial point of view. And I think this is why, over the years we've been misdirected. It's a classic magician's trick where they hold their hand in the air and they're getting everybody to look at it. And then the other hand is actually reaching in his back pocket, pulling the next trick out or putting the ping pong ball away or something. So it's, when they get us to look always outside, and there's nobody that's going to be able to tell us what's going on, and we can't find out for ourselves, we're missing out on a great adventure as well as a possibility that we should look to see what is here. Now, what if an alien species landed here 10,000 years ago? By now, they would call themselves Terrans. It doesn't mean that they were naturally Terran. It means that their population base may, or a group of them may have landed here or have come here, but they would perceive themselves that way. So we have to look at this with more gray instead of just black and white, the whole subject matter. And that's where we are now, is exploring the conversation, and the new terminology is coming up, and it's quite exciting. You know, when we realize that we've never been alone, you know, you look back at those ancient books, even like the Bible, talking about a serpent walking in upright in the Garden of Eden. And the older books do say that he had arms and legs of a man. We forget that. That was comfortably taken out of the work because it just didn't make sense, I guess, in the old days or even nowadays. But that's the way it was written. So something was communicating with us. The ancients used to say there was, after times of devastation, Madame Blavatsky and others have talked about the ancient scriptures talking about the sons of serpents coming down and becoming teachers to mankind after a civilization has been mostly destroyed. And this seems to be a cyclical thing. So it might be that we have small pocket populations come out from underground after big devastations, and they kind of say, hey, it's an open zoo out there. That's from their point of view. And they're saying, look, we can move these people around. We can befriend them. We can teach them some stuff. And then after a while, go back underground and then remain hidden. And it seems to be that's what the ancient stories kind of set the whole thing up with, you know, that we are on this planet. And at one time, somebody said the reptilian humanoids have to stay separate from us. And we were cast underground. I don't think you were, even though you, George, are somewhere deep underground.
1: Right.
10: But but some of them were cast underground and to the endless tunnels that go around the planet. And at a certain time, there's some sort of super intelligence or super being or something that's supposed to come back. And only then are we supposed to have a reunion. But it looks like that time and that time for a reunion is actually getting closer and closer.
1: Describe, if you can, what this non-human intelligence could really look like. Kind of paint us a picture, John.
10: Hominid, you know, four limbs, like we have, two arms, legs, two eggs, a head. Different than us because they, while we have flesh, they have scales. And they retain a serpentine or reptilian physical characteristic, maybe 6.5 to 7.5 to 8 foot tall, big chests, very wide chests, like 32-inch chests. They're very wide, some of them. Just maybe some of these people we've met have only encountered some like real big military types. But that's been reported. And they have three fingers and one opposable thumb. They have scales all over themselves, but they have larger scales around their chest and the larger body parts, while around their eyes and nasal openings, they have very, very fine scales. And they have large almond-shaped eyes with vertical slit pupils, two slits for a nose, no discernible ear. Perhaps a large scale is covering it like it does some reptiles. And fish, reptiles. And then we also have the idea that when these guys are in front of you, it's a startling thing to see, because even though you may have heard about it or anything, coming face to face with one is a different thing altogether. And this form is what's being reported now. But when you look at it and then look back through history, it's all aligned. And either somebody's in some god's under some psychological warfare with us all, thinking that, you know, aliens exist and they don't, or something, or else God or the planet and nature and maybe some genetic, a little bit of a genetic experimentation by advanced beings have developed this planet filled with a variation of all kinds of humans. And I believe that each group may also have interactions with certain human groups, and they interact with them in medical ways and scientific ways without their knowledge. And this is probably all agreed upon with our government, only because our government knows that even if they said no, they're going to be doing it anyway. And I have no doubt that we have probably had covert missions in places like that, or at least representation in their habitats as well, to see how their civilization is, because we're only seeing perhaps representation by scientists and military. We haven't seen their offspring. We haven't seen the females. We haven't seen what it's like for a family group to be together. But we can only imagine that they socialize and they have all these different ways of beings that have developed over thousands and thousands of years in the undisturbed underworld. And it's going to be very, very interesting to see how we're going to deal with that. I've often thought how first contact might, how do you desensitize a population to meeting reptilian beings? And I came up with the idea that maybe we need some sort of an AI goggles, like VR goggles, where we are actually seeing reptoids in their environment while they're seeing us in ours face to face. So it's almost like having a face to face encounter, and you have to get used to that, because a lot of people would have negative reactions. I mean, psychological reactions that turn into an emotional chaos upon seeing this. And I'm sure there's been some soldiers and some military that have had to go in, and I'm sure there's a process of desensitization for them as well.
1: Why does it appear that they hide from us, or we can't find them?
10: Well, maybe it's because maybe we need to turn that question around. Maybe it's like, what benefit is that for them to be found?
1: Probably not much. Not on our end.
10: Not much. Look what we've done. Look what we are as a species. We won't even give family rights to animals like pets and stuff like that. And other, what we call undeveloped nations, they've said downright, you can't be cruel to an animal. It's no longer a bicycle or a possession. It's a family member. So if you're cruel to an animal, you better be ready to meet the judge.
1: How advanced, John, might they be?
10: Well, based on Moore's law, where, you know, progression doubles on itself like that at a recognizable rate till it starts to peter out, you know, over a while, even 50 years would be developing technologies that would be hard for us to recognize. 50 years ago, could you show somebody a cell phone? They'd look, oh, that's like Star Trek. that's even, well, this was before Star Trek was made. So it's, so you can imagine if they're 100 years or even 500 years based on Moore's law, how advanced are they? And did they have contact with other civilizations and do trade of technologies and stuff like that? That's what awaits us. This whole world could change like nobody can ever imagine. Everything has been carefully controlled. And it's to get us, I believe, to this state. Actually, I believe it was to get us to 2020.
1: Do they have craft?
10: That was a date. That was the date. Yes, they have craft, just like we do. But of course, you remember going from 80,000 feet to sea level in less than a second, that's like 50,000 miles an hour.
1: That's huge.
10: So a human body could not take that, especially coming to a dead stop. Just G-force itself would crush you. So either the craft are AI-driven, or, I mean, like drones, or they've managed to, again, if they found a way of manipulating atomic density, then if they change their atomic density inside the craft and the craft with it, then that does away with a lot of different principles of physics that we think about, including inertia. And that's maybe how craft can come to a dead stop instead of having to slow down, or how it can take a corner. So, wow. You know, come on. In 1952, they flew over the White House. They couldn't be chased away. They were demonstrating air superiority over the White House. Just think about that for a minute. Okay. Unbelievable.
1: But you don't think that's coming from an extraterrestrial source, do you?
10: Well, it could be. I'm not going to rule it out. But again, all the evidence seems to point to Earth. Everybody goes, hey, these parts, you know, they're associated with a craft, you know, with a UFO event. And then you get the scientists coming back saying, ah, well, it's not extraterrestrial because all these things are found on Earth. Well, if you have an advanced civilization living on Earth, they're going to use the same elements we have on Earth and the same minerals and everything. So, of course, it's not going to look extraterrestrial.
1: We have like 8 billion people on this planet, John. How many are there of these humanoids?
10: I just can't imagine. I think we're in a population explosion that's been just unbelievable. I don't know. I mean, I can imagine that they have gone under, if they have had prior civilizations, those beings would have encountered the same kind of problems we did in developing civilizations. We had to go through the same lessons, I would think. But of course, we don't know what they think because their brains are not mammalian. And so their perceptions and the way they think or the way they communicate can be so much more different that we just can't probably even perceive some of the sciences that they may be able to understand or even think or perceive.
1: Have they been around, though, since the beginning of our time?
10: They may have been around longer than us. Okay. There was a part of the myth story is that a long time ago, this was a dinosaur reptilian planet and right. Evolved beings existed, and that something happened on Mars, and the beings on Mars were not exactly reptilian. They were more human. They were like the Mars man, the perfect symmetrical face, the blonde hair, the very Romanesque look, and these beings thought of themselves as perfect. And there was some sort of devastation that blew off the atmosphere of Mars and devastated it, and the ones that survived were living underground, and then they took to traveling to Earth for refuge. And that the beings, the reptoids on Earth said, that's fine, you can be up here, and we'll be separated, and that's that. But the Mars men came down here, and they found these hominids, and they wanted to train them to be slaves because that's where they came from. But they couldn't bring their slaves with us. Most of their slaves were left off the spaceship when it left. So they got here, and then they set up shop. And the two have been going at each other in a way for many, many years. And this is where you come up with this almost the myth of the symbolism of like Joseph Campbell.

0: would say the serpent and the bird myth. There's the dove and then there's the serpent. We even see that in the Bible, the dove of peace, the serpent, the deceiver. And we see in India, the Garuda bird, which is like the peacock, and then against the serpent, and they are enemies of each other. The peacock's very interesting in the fact that it expands its fan of wing feathers. And when it does, it looks like it has lots of eyeballs. What a good thing to scare a snake, since it has its own penetrating eyes, but I'm sure it's not going to put up with that. So you see all these myths, including, and what's happened is the bird myth turned into the eagle myth, and the dove of peace became the predatory eagle, and the Roman world and the took over our government. And that's where we get the eagle, because everything's presented under the eagle and only the one eye of the eagle. Very, very Egyptian. Osiris. And we see even the CIA has the eagle with only one eye, looking down. And, these are symbols that have penetrated our society and are used in order to manipulate us and for people to seek their identities on, no different than in ancient world, they'd have dragons on their shields or on the bows of their ships.
1: We're going to come back in a moment with John Rhodes, the crypto hunter, and take your phone calls as we talk about cryptos, reptoids, and humanoids on Coast to Coast AM.
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7: I'm Dave Anthony, Fox News, imposing new tariffs today on billions of dollars worth of American imports, retaliating to the Trump tariffs the president put in place after trade talks broke down last month.
8: Those tariffs hit hundreds of American products on $20 billion of goods. Canada is imposing tariffs as high as 50% on milk, steel, and aluminum products, 20% on cheese, paper, or household appliances. The 50% tariffs on Canadian goods include products ranging from wine to hockey equipment.
7: That's Fox's Alex Hogan. And while that could affect the economy, oil prices are rising almost 2% this morning after Iran-backed Houthi militants went on the attack in Saudi Arabia, hitting facilities in several cities after also targeting oil tankers in the Red Sea, Saudi Arabia vowing to retaliate. The U.S. has gone on the attack again in the Pacific in the year-long operation targeting drug trafficking.
9: U.S. Southern Command officials say the vessel was linked to the criminal group Los Choneros and is the fifth targeted by U.S. forces in less than 2 weeks. A Southern Command statement says that the Joint Task Force intercepted a floating refueling station that supported illegal drug trafficking operations in the Eastern Pacific. Video shows military personnel boarding a boat, followed by a helicopter flying overhead, and then a projectile striking and sinking it. The military says those on board were removed and have been transferred to Ecuadorian authorities.
7: Fox's Tanya J. Powers. Hurricane Lowell moving past Hawaii, but it's been brushing by for hours, closest to Kauai, where the power is out for almost the entire island. Fox Weather's Mike Seidel's there.
10: Not surprising, with winds gusting as high as 84 miles an hour. It's still raining, still pelting me. The good news is, a couple of things, the tide is now going out. So those persistent, gnarly waves coming in from the Pacific have backed off. They're not coming as far inland.
7: There's a manhunt in France for two thieves who stole two paintings from a Renoir museum, artwork worth more than $10 million. 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
7: Russia goes on the attack again in Ukraine, launching drones and missiles overnight, killing two civilians in the capital, Kyiv, where just 2 days ago, two American envoys went trying to stop the war.
21: The trip to Kyiv by President Trump's envoys Steve Witkoff and Jared Kushner followed a similar mission to Moscow. Ukrainian leader Volodymyr Zelensky says they presented several new, decent ideas for peace talks, and he's hoping for a one-on-one with President Trump later this month. While peace would be on the agenda, he also wants help with air defense as winter approaches. Moscow says any hopes of an end to the war depend on the Ukrainians. The Kremlin insists it must achieve its military goals. Jonathan Savage, Fox News.
7: The Menendez brothers could get out of prison earlier than they thought possible. A parole hearing's been set for next March in California, moved up from August of 2028. Eric and Lyle Melendez got life sentences for murdering their parents in their Beverly Hills home in 1989. There's controversy in Louisiana over an ex-mayor's release from jail.
22: Former DeRidder, Louisiana Mayor Misty Roberts walking free after serving 90 days for having sex with a 16-year-old while she was in office. Some in the community outraged that the judge, who admitted an error in determining the sentence, chose not to amend the ruling for Roberts, who faced up to 17 years for her statutory rape and indecent behavior with a minor convictions in March. Prosecutors allege she sexually assaulted the boy while they drank alcohol at a pool party in her home in 2024. She was also ordered to pay $5,000 in fines, submit to regular drug screenings, register as a sex offender, and undergo psychotropic and psychological therapy. Lillian Wu, Fox News.
7: As oil prices rise, the Dow might fall on Wall Street. Coming off a long holiday weekend, Dow futures down more than 300 points, but that sell-off may not hit the Nasdaq. Its futures are up modestly. I'm Dave Anthony. This is Fox News.
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0: Hello, America. I don't know what you did over the weekend. I did absolutely nothing, and I enjoyed every second of it. But there were those that spent their weekend up in Chicago on the south side in a hotel. For $150 at the door, you could go in for 4 days and get over 100 sessions. And here are some of the sessions that you might have missed, because maybe you didn't know this was going on. Because I know if I would have known this was going on, you know, like on Thursday, I would have been like, I got to be in Chicago. Here are some of the sessions: health fascism, body politics, and the anti-state state. That would make sense. Trans care in the age of health fascism, feminism against cisness, bread, roses, and hormones too. Confronting Zionism, decolonizing Palestine, and building the world anew. And a session abolishing the family through black feminist lens. It was really. They had some fun stuff too. Like you could write letters to incarcerated comrades, and radical game night. It was a heck of a lot of fun. I'm going to explain all of this. Well, I could explain it by saying we live in an insane asylum, but I'm going to go a little deeper than that, because this actually plays a role. Because the Republicans couldn't get their head out of their ass, we're now facing these guys. They have not calmed down at all. It's all going to come roaring back. Hey, now how do you feel about sitting out the election? Let me take you through what happened in Chicago here in just a second. 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Bread, roses, and hormones, too. Oh, there should be show tunes on this weekend. By the way, there was also, I loved this one, there was a session, tarot cards for socialists. So they were reading tarot cards. So, it's my favorite because apparently the godless need some advice, you know, and a second opinion as well. So you've got the tarot card session. Do we have the audio, Jason, from this weekend where, because what's his name was there? I can't ever remember his name. It's a good reason. What's his name? Hassan Piker. Hassan Piker was there, and somebody gave him a hat during one of his speeches, and here's the audio of that if we have it.
1: Hang on just 1 second.
0: Okay, I'm hanging on. I thought I'd give you enough time, but apparently not.
2: This is for me. Great. Wow, right after I said that. That's crazy. That's crazy. Satan's School of Gay Communism. That's what this hat says. Well, thank you. Thank you so much.
0: Okay, so you got that going for you. Now, also you had a speaker on Saturday morning named Deshaun Harrison that argued that the rollout of Ozempic and drugs like it are fascist. I'm trying
3: political
0: to...
3: Political deployment of GLP-1s is fascistic, right? Not because individuals take them, but because the conditions under which they become necessary are shaped by a world fixated on genociding fat people. This is a structural critique that asks what happens when the conditions produced by capitalism, by public health, by the state apparatus, and by anti-black desire align around a single bodily ideal that leaves little to no room for divergence and punishes any body that does.
0: I can't take it. He's wearing a mask. For the love of Pete, COVID is way in the past. The mask didn't work in the first place. He's still wearing a mask. A lot of the people at this convention were still wearing masks. And he's talking about how the world wants to genocide fat people. Why would Americans want to genocide fat people? We'd all be dead. We'd all be dead. Have you been to a mall lately? Have you seen the American public recently? We want to genocide fat people. Whew. Okay. I mean, you could say the pricing is predatory. Maybe that would be, but genocide, not a valid argument. Really, it's not. On the same panel, you had Beatrice Alder Bolton, who told the room the left has got to get up wanting to be healthier than its enemies.
4: The fantasy of being fitter than the fascists. It's not just that it's cringe or strategically bad, though it is. I think it's also politically revealing. Fitness is a measure of relative disposability under capitalism.
5: Oh my God.
4: Our task is not to become less disposable, to become more useful to the ruling order. What we all need to be doing is rejecting disposability in all of its forms. The point.
0: Stop. Look at her. Look at her. She doesn't look the healthiest. Let's just say that. And she's not fat. She just doesn't look the healthiest. Honestly, she looks like she could be, I don't know, 25, 30, but like maybe patchy hair is in her future very soon. She just doesn't look like a healthy specimen. You know what I mean? I don't know because I can't see her, really, because she's wearing a mask. She's wearing a mask. And she's worried about being healthy. We don't have to worry about being healthy. Then take the mask off, sweetheart. Oh, my gosh. Okay, so listen. Here's the thing. Eugenics is a real thing, okay? Eugenics is a real thing. There were times in...

our American history where eugenics played a very big role. Do you know why you get a marriage license now? Do you know why? Because of the eugenics movement. You get a marriage license and a blood test because they wanted to make sure, the state wanted to make sure that we were going to, you know, we're not going to, you know, breed any inbreds. We're not going to have any retarded people because we got too many retarded people. So we got to get rid of all the retards. Okay. By the way, that was their word. That was the word they used. Science came up with that word. Okay. So it was American eugenics. You know who those people were? The progressives. The progressives. They were the ones that led and did all the sterilization laws and everything else. So when a person who says, you know, watch out when the state starts sorting people by fitness, they're not a lunatic. I mean, she is. But generally speaking, they're not a lunatic. Unless they're a progressive leftist, then they don't know how to read their own history because they were the ones who did it. Okay, so what happened in Chicago is this. It's what comes next. The observation is true, but then nobody in the room is allowed to ask, hey, wait a minute, did this happen before? Who was doing it before? Nobody in the room was allowed to ask, hey, when does this insanity stop? And so it doesn't. It goes all the way to a diabetes drug is genocide. And the correct response is to be sicker on purpose. Whew, okay. It's not a bad idea. A bad idea is fine. See, that's what happened. There are no bad ideas here. Every movement generates bad ideas. Including mine, including yours. We all have bad ideas. There's no such thing as a bad idea. Yeah, there is. That's a room full of bad ideas. I've been in rooms, my own rooms, where we've had a bunch of bad ideas. Bad ideas happen all the time. What you're looking at here in Chicago is a room where a bad idea has no place to die. Now, let me show you what happens when people want to argue against fascists, but they're communists anyway. 1958, Mao, China. He takes a grain problem and identifies the culprit, sparrows. He says sparrows eat the seeds, so we have to kill all of the sparrows to keep the grain. Four pests, rats, flies, mosquitoes, and sparrows. And the country goes out and they do it. Not to soldiers, everybody, school children, grandmas, factory shifts, whole villages stand in fields banging pots and pans and drums so the birds couldn't land anywhere. And a sparrow can only stay airborne for so long. They drop out of the sky exhausted. Nests were torn down, eggs broken, slingshots, poison. Sparrows actually hid in the Polish embassy. And the Poles refused to let the crowds in, so the crowds surrounded the Polish embassy and drummed for 2 days. Afterwards, the Polish staff shoveled the dead birds off their own grounds, okay? By their own account, they killed sparrows by the hundreds of millions. Now, their counts are not honest, but the birds were nearly gone. Then the insects came. Because a sparrow eats seed, a sparrow also eats bugs. And without sparrows, the locusts had the country to themselves. So the harvest went down completely. Not up, it went down. Tens of millions of people died in a famine that followed. And the birds were one of the causes, but one among several. And every one of those causes was a decision somebody made in a room. Now, they could have known this. Here's why I'm telling you this story. Because they could have solved this problem in 1959. Researchers at a Chinese academy of sciences cut open dead sparrows and looked at their stomachs. And most of what was in there? Insects, not grain. So they knew the answer was available in the lab, in the same country, while it was happening. And there was a man, he was the leading bird guy, Chang Ho Sin. He opposed the campaign from the very beginning. From before it started, for exactly the same reason, he said, look at what's in the stomachs, it's not grain. And he spent 2 years trying to be heard. In April 1960, he finally was, and Mao called the sparrows off and

and swapped in bed bugs as the fourth pest. Now, nobody apologized. No newspaper ran a correction. Eventually, China had to import 250,000 sparrows from the Soviet Union, just put the birds back in the sky. But the man who was right the whole time, the guy who was finally heard, Mao didn't make him into a hero. He was told birds are public animals of capitalism. And he was made to wear a badge saying that he was a reactionary. Okay? A badge. He swept corridors and cleaned toilets. His salary was cut to nothing. In 1966, Red Guards searched his house. They took everything he owned, including the typewriter that he loved the most, and shut him in a cowshed for 6 months. But before all of that, they did something amazing. They put him in front of a committee and gave him an examination to prove that he was really a specialist on birds. And they handed him a bird to identify. But the bird that he had to identify was assembled out of parts of several different birds. They had sewn a bird together. It wasn't a species of bird. It had never flown. He's like, this isn't a species of bird. He failed. That's the whole thing. That's the entire mechanism here in one image. When a movement stops being able to think, it doesn't merely ignore the person with the evidence. It builds a test that they can't pass out of a bird that doesn't exist and then points to the result and says, see, he's not an expert on birds. So I don't think the people in this hotel are stupid. I think they're probably very well credentialed, some of them. But I think they're in a room where the sparrow question can't be asked. That's a room that produces exactly what it produced in Chicago this weekend. Because when only the permitted direction is further and further, it's where everyone goes, is further down that road. We do this too. You ask an inconvenient question in certain rooms on the right, and you're not answered. You're diagnosed. You're a Fed. You're compromised. You were always a squish. Nobody engages in the stomach contents. They just hand you a bird that isn't real and wait for you to fail. I've been handed that bird. You might have been handed that bird. So while the tarot session was running, DSA organizers were doing serious work, and that's what you really need to know. May Day 2028. It's not a slogan. The UAW has called for aligning major union contract expirations on May 1st, 2028. Other unions have moved their dates to match. DSA passed its resolution at its convention committing to build a mass action. One organizer called this weekend a structured test, a rehearsal to count how many people will actually walk out when asked. They are patient. They are funded. They are well scheduled. 2.5 years out. The clips are what you're going to see. The calendar is the part that matters. So here's what I'd ask you to go out and do, because it's not about them. Go find the sparrow question in your own life. The thing that you have believed, that you've quietly stopped checking. Ask it out loud in a room where you're most comfortable, among the people you most likely agree with, and watch what happens to you. Because if the answer is an argument, you're in a movement. If the answer is a badge or a label, you're in a campaign and you're a tool. Back in just a minute. 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

0: know, if you don't change, there's something wrong with you. But do you really? I mean, here's the thing. There's a difference between recanting and deleting. And it's not a small one. You know, you change your mind, you write a new sentence. You're managing a brand, you remove the old sentence. That's what's happening here. And you need to be aware of it. I'm telling you, I think, you know, I filled up with gas this weekend, almost choked. I think we're in real trouble because I don't think the Republicans are responding the right way. Now, we're going to see with their convention, but is anybody going to watch this convention? I don't know. It's the first time it's ever been tried. But I got to tell you, I think that they're making all of the wrong moves. I think we're going to, and we are going to end up in real trouble. I got to tell you, you know, the thing about, you know, he's now renaming, he's put the flag on Greenland in Canada. Oh, get over it. He wants to rename New Mexico, New America. Get over it. You might have to tolerate that for 2 years, and then you can go back to renaming moms and dads and families and everything else. That's what we're facing, gang. That's what we're facing. We are facing a complete return with a vengeance if we don't win this election. And I'm not sure we're going to. Are we prepared to go out, hold the nose, and pull for a Republican? Because I don't want any of this GLP's or genocide nonsense. All right, Simply Safe, you spend all day paying attention. You're watching traffic. You're watching the news. I would actually recommend doing a little less of all of that for your own sanity. But eventually, you walk through your front door, and there's supposed to be a place there where you can finally stop watching everything. 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Make sure you mention the Glenn Beck program. 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
1: I'm Therese Crowley. At the White House Ellipse, President Trump hosts 9/11 responders with a 21-foot, 16,000-pound beam from the World Trade Center fallen South Tower. 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
2: Everybody has a 9/11 story.
3: Yeah.
2: So when we bring them up on the steel, they lay their hands on it. They tell us their story. A lot of people weep and cry. It's an amazing and emotional time. It really is. And for us to do it, it's a blessing.
3: Yeah.
2: Because our mantra, never forget and always remember.
1: For the terror attack 25-year anniversary, Canada hits the U.S. with retaliatory tariffs 20 to 50% on U.S. steel, dairy, a range of goods, but seafood and Maine lobster exempt. New Hampshire, a primary day. Democrat Congressman Chris Pappas at risk of losing to a DSA challenger. Kauai getting slammed by winds of Cat 2 Hurricane Lowell. Most of the power is out on the Garden Isle. 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

0: There's a couple of things that I want to share with you. Did you see the video of the guy who was duct taped to an American Airlines chair? He was in first class, and they actually took duct tape and duct taped him to his chair because he became violent. This is from the story. The passenger allegedly used the N-word towards a black flight attendant and then became violent. Also gay slurs and then hitting other passengers and pushing another. That's the story you're getting. Here's, show the video here. It's cut six. Now they're just, there they are, just duct taping and taking him out. All right. What that story doesn't tell you is pretty significant. There is a missing part of this story that when you hear it, you're like, wait a minute. How was that not in the story? How do I know it? I happen to know the guy who is sitting next to him on the plane. He joins me in about 25 minutes. Wait until you hear what the press left out. Coming up in just a second. Also, I want to play a couple of other things here. This is from TikTok. It shows a family divided over Trump. And I think this is so unfortunately universal. Listen to this. Cut two.
1: Yes, you made a wrong decision, and I would, if you apologize to me for taking away my rights and the rights of everybody who can relate to me on these videos, then we would be fine. I told you in that text, when you apologize for what you've done to this whole country, what you've had a hand in doing, you had a hand in this. You and your people did this to my country, to all of our countries.
2: That's the problem. You think it's your country, and there's my way or the highway.
1: Yeah, murder is wrong. Racism is wrong. You know, he was sued over 7 times for not serving black people. What do you have to say? What do you have to say to that?
2: All wrong.
1: Okay, then why'd you vote for him? You are so racist and hateful.
0: Stop.
1: And
0: can you imagine speaking your mother this way? Because I know as a dad, I mean, she looks to be about 20. Get the hell out of my house. You do not speak to your mother this way. Period. Now, if there's not a man in the house, then she needs to say, get out of the house. You are not going to speak to me. You can have different opinions, but you are not going to speak to me that way in this house. Period. Show some respect. But we don't do that anymore. And the reason why is we've forgotten who we are. We've completely forgotten who we are. We don't know who we are anymore. We've lost our story. We've lost our story as a nation. We've lost our story as a people. And let me ask you, deep down, beneath all the noise, the scroll, the busyness, the endless doing, who are you? Who are you, really? Not the version you show the world. Not the resume, not the feed. The role you play for your family or your boss or your followers, but the real you, the one that remains when the lights go out and no one is watching and it's just you alone. Who are you? Do you know that most of us never ask? I mean, not honestly, not deeply. We're too distracted. We're too tired. And honestly, if you're anything like I was, you're afraid. You're afraid to ask that question because maybe you're not sure there is anything real there. Or you're afraid what the answer might cost you. You know, I knew when I was really on the road to recovery, when I first started going through AA, when I could drive without the radio on. We fill our days with noise because silence forces us to face the truth. When you can actually be silent for 20 minutes and just be alone with your own thoughts, you're comfortable with knowing who you are. But I don't think most of us even know who we are anymore, or why we're here, or what life is really for. I think we are beginning to think we're all here for politics. We're not here for politics, gang. We're not. We're not fighting politics. We are fighting the collective versus the individual. And that is a God thing. Did God create us as a collective? Did Jesus come and save us as a collective? Or does he work with the individual? Because if God deals with the individual, then we know how his kingdom is run. It's run on the individual, on the individual choices. And he gives you the ability to choose. That doesn't mean there is no right or wrong. There are punishments. There are consequences, I should say. I don't look at eternal consequences as punishments. I look at them as consequences. You know, hey, don't run with a knife. Why? There's no punishment if you fall down with a knife and you stab yourself. Hey, don't run with that stick. You're going to put an eye out. It's not a punishment if you put your eye out. It's just a consequence. We avoid all of the questions that matter the most. We stop being silent. We never stop long enough to ask, if everything I own, if everything I've built, if every title, every opinion, every approval that I chase, if all of it disappeared tomorrow, what would be left of me? What am I trading today for? Because I'm doing it every day and I don't even think about it. Am I living the story that I wrote, that I was born to write and live? Or am I living the story others have said about me and am I living somebody else's script and I've just allowed myself to believe it? What would I do if fear and comfort and the need to be liked no longer had a vote in my life? How much of your life would change? What would you be doing now if you didn't have a need to be liked? You didn't have a need to have approval? What's the one thing worth giving everything for? Not just your time, but your heart, your future, your breath. You know why guys die when they retire? Because guys find their meaning in work. And I don't know how to get around that, because a lot of my meaning comes from work. But I am in this really hard, difficult place to where I've realized my kids are much more important than anything I've ever done. All of this stuff is garbage compared to my children and what I've taught my children and the time I've spent with my children. And every time they call their mom four times to the one that they call their dad, it kills me. But not because they're doing it, because I made the choice to concentrate on work. What are the real achievements? Is your life about appearance, stuff, the applause of others? By the way, I'm not asking you these questions alone. I ask these of myself all the time. Or is it something eternal? Is it something that can never be taken away? Because I got news for you. Have you seen the state of the world? We could lose everything. What are you going to be left with? That's when you ask, why am I here? Why am I here? What is my purpose here? Not the generic, to be happy, to be successful. That's the answer the culture is giving us. What's the real answer to that one? The one that only you can fulfill. These are the questions that most of us don't even like to ask, because asking them honestly means we might have to change. It means that we might have to admit the life we're living may not be the life we were made for. But here's a good, here's the beautiful truth, the terrifying truth. The minute you start asking those questions with courage and honesty, something very powerful begins to awaken inside of you. Your inner strength, the real kind, the kind that doesn't depend on circumstance, the kind that doesn't matter if you're rich or poor and you can barely make it today. Because you'll stop drifting, you'll stop performing, and you begin the journey back to yourself. You, I can guarantee you, somebody said this to me once when I was young, you have no idea how powerful you are when you get out of your own way. And I say that to you. You have no idea how powerful you are if you would just get out of your own way. If you would stop letting your circumstances dictate where you are and what you think. You're going to discover that your identity was never built to be, never meant to be built on shifting sand, on what you do, what you have, or what people think about you. It was always meant to be rooted in eternal truth. Because you were created for a purpose. And when you lean into that truth, your life begins to fill up in ways you never imagined, with no more stuff or noise, but with meaning, with depth, with peace that actually lasts. And then you start preparing for life's real entrees, not the entrees that you take your phone out and take a picture of. I don't understand why we photograph our food all the time. I just don't get it. Those are meals somebody else has prepared for you. What is the meal that you're preparing for yourself right now? You're going to move from consumer to creator, from passenger to pilot, from lost to found. And the more that you discover who you truly are, the more you will realize you were never meant to live for yourself alone. Your life will find its fullest expression when it flows outward. Especially if you're not married, get married. Find somebody. Find somebody that loves you, loves God, and you love. Because you, when you find that higher cause, when you find who you really are, then you begin to stand up for what is right. And you start to build and you start to speak truth and you pour yourself out into something bigger than your own comfort. It's when you're when you and your family and everything around you becomes fully alive. If we don't start asking ourselves these questions, we're not going to make it. If we don't, because right now we don't even know who we are as a party. Look at the arguments that are going on. We don't know who we are as a family. We don't know who we are as a country. You're not going to answer any of those unless you can answer, who are you as an individual? If any of this connects anywhere with you, take it as a sign. Believe me, you don't want to be at rock bottom to begin. And you don't have to have it all figured out. That's the thing my kids say to me. Dad, I don't have it figured out. Neither do I. You're not going to have it all figured out. Stop waiting for having it all figured out. Just start moving. Stop avoiding. Answer the questions you've been avoiding. Start today. Sit in the quiet. Write them down. Speak them out loud. Bring them honestly. Honestly. And ask God. He's not afraid of your questions. He'll answer every single one of them. Who are you really? Why are you here? What are you willing to live for? Ask, listen, choose. You remember, it was a year ago this week that a lot of people said, I am Charlie Kirk. Are you? If you made that promise to yourself, what have you changed? Have you changed it? It's been a year. What have you changed? Anything? You were created for full, free, purposeful, significant life. You were made for this. You were made for these times. Don't try to be Charlie Kirk. Be you. Find out who you are and be you. More in a minute. 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

0: Back to the scene of the crime this week, Thursday. I'll be at UVU, where Charlie Kirk was gunned down a year ago this coming Thursday. I'll be speaking at the memorial on campus. Pray for everybody who is involved. Now there are all kinds of protests that are kicking up around it. They just can't get enough death, can they?
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7: Democrats have the advantage. I'm Dave Anthony, Fox News. In new Fox News power rankings out 8 weeks before the November elections with control of Congress on the line.
8: Democrats are closer than Republicans to gaining the House majority, but they're not there yet. 17 seats, still toss-ups. The magic number, of course, 218. We are watching some notable shifts in Ohio's House races. Republicans are more vulnerable there today, including in the 7th District near Cleveland, where a scandal involving the incumbent Congressman Max Miller is taking its toll. Missouri's 5th near Kansas City now back in Democrats' favor after a judge had blocked some new maps which would have benefited the GOP.
7: And that's Fox's Mark Meredith. It's primary day in New Hampshire where another socialist is on the ballot. Karishma Mansour is running for Senate against Democratic Congressman Chris Pappas. On the Republican side, two former senators are squaring off, John Sununu versus Scott Brown. Canada's retaliation in a trade standoff with the U.S. took effect this morning with new tariffs on $20 billion worth of American imports. The day after President Trump added to the conflict, posting on Truth Social,
9: Canadian private jet maker Bombardier would no longer be able to sell planes in the U.S., writing in part, quote, over 50% of their revenue comes from the United States, and quote, if they want our market, they must build here and stop treating America like a piggy bank.
7: Fox's Alex Hogan. Canada and France are joining Britain, banning trade with Israeli settlements in the West Bank, where they accuse settlers of terrorism and ethnically cleansing Palestinians. It's been a stormy night in Hawaii, where it's still 4 a.m. As Hurricane Lowell passes by, Kauai's felt it the most.
10: It's left behind big pieces of asphalt. There are trees down everywhere. Boulders strewn across the roadways and parking lots.
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10: The Pacific right now is kind of back to where it should be, but we had a storm surge of 3 to 4 feet, and that was forecast, and we did every bit of that.
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7: There is selling on Wall Street after the long Labor Day weekend. The Dow is dropping 565 points. The Nasdaq's down 133. The S&P 500 losing 34 points. Miami's airport remains limited. Two runways still closed after Sunday's crash of an Amazon Prime cargo plane that left five people dead, five injured. Investigators still trying to figure out what went wrong.
14: The pilot and the co-pilot, they were the only ones on board, and they survived. That Amazon jet here still remains an active scene. Now, the NTSB says the plane overran the runway by 1,300 feet, plowing into a van owned by an aviation cleaning company. Seven people were inside. The plane then tore through a perimeter fence and hit a Toyota Corolla traveling on a road next to the airport. It eventually came to a stop in a grassy area where Tesla robo-taxis were stationed before catching fire.
7: That's Fox's Dana Marie McNichol at the airport. A Chinese company is in court today here in the U.S.
15: The trial of China's Huawei Technologies is starting 8 years after U.S. prosecutors secretly charged the company. Huawei is accused of defrauding London-based bank HSBC and other banks over its business with Iran. Huawei is also accused of lying about its dealings in North Korea, and prosecutors claim it supplied surveillance equipment to Iran to track protesters during anti-government demonstrations in Tehran in 2009. Huawei has been on a U.S. trade blacklist since 2019. A Huawei spokesperson says the U.S. government's overarching narrative is demonstrably false. Ginny Coselda, Fox News.
7: Oil prices, they're up almost 2%. WTI back over $93 a barrel. The price of gas, the same as on Labor Day, $4.15 per gallon for regular. That's the highest AAA national average has ever been at this time of year. Diesel remains near its all-time high, $5.90 per gallon. I'm Dave Anthony. This is Fox News.
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1: Glenn Beck is on.
2: So yesterday, I saw a viral video that was going around. It was about a guy who was completely out of control on an American Airlines flight over the weekend. And we're showing it now. They actually had to duct tape him to his chair. And everybody apparently was a victim of this guy. A 67-year-old guy out of Arizona. And they had to divert the flight to BWI because he became violent. And the story talks about how he was going after blacks. He was going after gay. He was insulting women. And the story that I read said that... and the poor gentleman that was sitting next to him in the aisle seat, the individual had his hands around his neck because he was assaulting him. I happen to know the guy who was sitting next to him. You know the guy who was sitting next to him. Jonathan Cahn, the author of God only knows how many books and a new book that is coming out. We're going to have him on the show to talk about it, The Altar of Pergamum. He is the guy who was on the plane. I'm guessing that maybe because he was Jewish, that might have come out at some point, but I didn't read that anywhere. I'm going to talk to Jonathan, get the real story on what happened on that American Airlines flight in 60 seconds. First, 15 years ago, I asked you to help me build something. Not something for one disaster, one crisis. This was not a company. We were in trouble. We were in trouble, and I wanted to build something that would be there for people years later when the next fire came, the next flood hit, or another community suddenly found itself living through the worst week of its life. It would be there, and we would be teaching people to be their higher selves and to help one another and help communities help one another. That was 15 years ago. In those 15 years, we have helped Mercury One respond when people needed it desperately, from Lahaina, where 102 people were killed, to the devastating flood at the Camp Mystic here in Texas, to communities across Western and North Carolina after Hurricane Helene. But an organization like this only works if it's ready before the next phone call comes. And that's why on our 15th anniversary, I'm asking you to join the Mercury One Loyal Society with a monthly gift of $15. $15 for 15 years. 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We'd love to have you as a member of the family so we can help others help themselves. mercuryone.org. Jonathan, what happened on that airplane?
3: Okay. It was the flight from hell. And I was on it. I was sitting next to the guy. I was the unidentified passenger. I realized afterwards I'm the only one who knew really what happened. They saw the kind of the effects of it. And I was actually at the center of it. I was physically attacked on the plane. The articles, I mean, you said this, you're totally right. The articles were talking of kind of the side things. Yeah, he said some things, but he's out of control. But it was demonic. And I'm not saying where the guy's at. I don't know the guy. But what happened was demonic. It was real spiritual warfare. And the other thing is, this going to sound wild. I know I'm going to be back. I'm going to talk about the book. The book was actually at the center of this, or causing this. The real story is, I knew something. It's going to sound wild. I knew something was going to happen. Before that even week, I knew there, I told people to pray, because of an attack on me. Because the reason I said it is because every time a book comes out, I put out a book, there is crazy attacks. And that makes sense, because I'm kind of unrevealing, the books reveal kind of the spiritual realm. And there's a dark side of the spiritual realm. And so it's always happened. And I'll say this one. The Altar of Pergamon is, it says, the mystery of the dark angel, that's Satan, and the future of the world. And so it's even more so. So we expected something big. So I get on the plane, and the guy is to my left, friendliest guy in the world. By the way, Glenn, I wasn't supposed to be on that seat. Last minute, I'm switched to that seat. And he's the friendliest guy, talking about his business and realtor and all that. We're talking, he's laughing. I'm talking about his family, my family. And I wanted to get work done, but I figured, okay, maybe God wants me to talk to this guy. And so, like, 2 hours, the flight attendants thought we were the best friends. You know, we knew each other. So, and all that. And then I said, God, give me a chance to share your love with him, your salvation with him. And so it happens. And so I said, well, you know, he says, well, I rejected that. I knew that as a kid. I rejected that because of Christians and because. So he goes to this thing. I said, well, so I'm sharing about God. So I'm sharing about, it's not about Christians. It's about you and God. It's about God's love. It's about being born again. I'm saying that was, and then he said, this is what's going to lead up to it. This is what caused the whole story. He says, how do you know God is real? And I said, well, I was an atheist. You know, I saw biblical prophecy coming true now. Israel, I couldn't argue with it. And then I got hit by a train. He says, really? I said, yeah. And then I shared two things. And this is what triggered the whole thing. I said, you know, he said, well, he's real. So I said, well, one, I shared the story of how the Harbinger, is the first book I did, became a book. It was a supernatural encounter in an airport. Okay. Then number two, I shared how God brought my wife from Brazil, how we met. And it was totally supernatural. Everything's great until, and then it turns that moment. I don't know. I've never seen anything like this in my life. It was like his face changes, his voice changes. And all of a sudden he whispers, he's like, he has something to tell me. He whispers and he says, I'm not going to say the word. He says, bull blank. I said, what? He said, bull blank. I said, what are you saying? What I said wasn't her. And then he says, I'm not, go blank yourself. And I'm like, okay. And so I'm there. And then he goes off. He's cursing God. You know, by the way, he's cursing Jesus. It's blasphemy on the airplane. They didn't put that in the articles. In fact, one of them said he was talking about Jesus like he was a Christian and he was a hateful Christian. So he is blaspheming. He's saying vulgar things. People all around are getting disturbed. I'm saying, shh, calm. You're going to get yourself in trouble. Come. And then the flight attendants come over. He says something, and he probably said everything. And it happens back. And then he stands up, and he goes to the people in front and says, "Do you believe in Jesus? Do you believe it?" And then he starts talking about hell. I mean, it was. I mean, if you imagine, wow. I'm not saying where the guy's at, but imagine a demonic manifestation. This had everything. And then suddenly he turns friendly again, like he's a different person. And he sees my computer. Now, my computer, Glenn, at the beginning of the week, we're like ready for attack. All of a sudden, there's a black patch in the middle of it just appears when I'm about to go out and talk about the book. The book released on Tuesday. So I'm going out on Monday, and this, I'm coming home on Thursday with a guy. And so he sees the thing there. I worked around it, but he taps my computer like three times, and the black thing spreads across my screen, where I can now barely see what's on there. That's what happened. And then this is what happened. And then he's being like he's friendly, but I'm saying then he puts his hands around me, like you said, and he's laughing like it's a joke. So it took me by surprise. He's going like this.
2: So wait. So he has his hands. He's standing kind of in front of you as he's going the seat.
3: No. He sat down again. He's to my left.
2: Okay.
3: To my left. Turns around. I'm to his right. I have my computer.
2: And he puts his hands around your neck.
3: Yes.
2: Okay.
3: Yes.
2: Like he's going to choke you, but he's pretending that it's a joke.
3: Yeah, he's like, I'm showing you. He's just laughing. It's a joke. That I'm saying, well, and this is where one of the guys who was going to help him saw that. Okay. So he's doing that. And I'm trying, you know, I'm trying after this, not engage. I'm trying to calm this guy down. And then what triggers the ultimate escalation, and this is, I'm the only one who could see this, what happens when he's going to start becoming violent. What happens is he looks at my computer, and on the side that you could still see, this is the image of the book appears on is there inside. And I'm just showing you, this is not, I normally would hold it up before you're talking about the book, but yeah, that's what it looks like. That's what he sees. Okay. That is, and it says the mystery of the dark angel, that's Satan, and that's a picture of that. And that triggered then he starts shouting, and he says, what did you do? What did you do? Like I did something wrong with this thing. It was this thing over the book. And then it starts escalating to a whole nother thing. He then says, this is, you will never see this in any newspaper, but this one, he says, I'm going to punch your blanking Jewish face in. That's what he says at that moment. As you alluded to, and so at that point, I'm signaling the flight attendants. I'm saying, I'm saying like this. I'm in the aisle. And I'm going like this. But they don't know what to do. They're trying their best. They don't know what to do, and they couldn't. And if they were prevented, they couldn't. I'm going, God, you know. Then he starts hitting me. Now the hitting, it wasn't like we were in a fight. It's like somebody who's trying to start a fight. He's hitting my abdomen like this, like trying to start it. I'm saying, I'm not going to get engaged in this. And I'm saying, at that point, I said, I'm saying, guys, I said, we could use help. We need help here. You know, okay. He's doing that. And then he stops. And the final thing is, and this is what led to everything. And this is exactly what happened, Glenn. Something says to me inside of it. It says, and I'm the enemy. I'm not talking about him. I'm talking about spiritually. Is going to use this guy to try to destroy your computer, because the whole week, there's been something about my computer. Is where I write all my books. Everything comes from this computer. And so I said, what I do is I take my computer, I start closing it up. I take my cell phone, and I'm saying, I'm getting out. So I go there and I start going up there. At that moment, he lunges at me and he lunges at my computer, and he grabs my computer like with all his might, and he's trying to wrest it from me and undoubtedly to destroy it, throw it. With all my might holding, I know if he gets it, it's over. I'm holding up. We are wrestling on the plane. We are wrestling and we are, I mean, everybody is, it's a standstill. The whole plane is in shock. The pilot is radioing down to for an emergency landing at that time. And so we're back and forth. And finally, I'm able to wrest it away. At the same time, you know, about a month ago, I had injured my arm, and it was just at that day, finally, I didn't feel any pain anymore. He grabbed that arm, pulls it, I'm injured again. I get out, but I'm out, I'm in the aisle, I move forward. At that moment, two guys who were two seats in front of me, one is a retired policeman, they get up, they said, that's it, it was violent. They knew that. They get back, and they go over to the guy, they're standing where I sat. The guy is violent with them. And so they take him, and he starts screaming, and it's unintelligible. Yeah, you could see him. He's on the right. That's by the window. The seat where they're standing, that's my seat. I am now, had just gotten up, and it catches me, right? That's me. I'm trying to be up there. And so they give him duct tape. They bind him up. But then at one point I heard he was biting. At that point, they try to loosen it, give him some loosened thing, and he attacks again. So that goes, so he's there, emergency landing. We land in Baltimore. The FBI comes on board. They talk to me. They talk to them. They take out the guy. He goes to jail. And by the way, this is a realtor. He was normal until this turning, as I'm talking about God. That's the real story. And you know, then the next day it's an old there goes all the story goes over the world. And as you said, and I saw immediately, it's like they didn't touch the real story, and they avoided things. They made it look another way. But that was the real story. This is spiritual. Yeah,
2: they made it look as though this guy was a racist, a bigot against women, hated gays. None of what you said was in that story. None.
3: Yeah, well, more than that. I mean, when I read one thing, it said he was talking about Jesus, like he's a Christian who is racist. Well, no, he was blaspheming Jesus. He was cursing Jesus. He was hating Jesus. And he did. I'm sure he said statements. You know, I'm sure he said vulgar statement. I'm sure he said a racist statement. And I'm not saying where the guy is, but it's like you're watching a demonic manifestation. It's vulgar, and he was saying everything. But that was like, it's like, Glenn, someone comes in a house and they commit a murder, and the story is man comes in and leaves the house a mess. That was just the things on the side. They didn't even mention that he was not duct taped because of the things he said. He was duct taped because he was attacking me, and then he was just going violent. That's the truth. That's what happened.
2: Okay. Hang on just a second. We're with Jonathan Kahn, and he's telling us a story. If you saw the video of the guy being duct taped to an American Airlines flight, when was this? Yesterday? Day before?
3: It was Thursday night.
2: Thursday night. Okay. So I saw it yesterday. If you saw that video, he's giving you the real story, because he was the guy sitting in the chair next to him. By the way, the real estate office that he was with has fired him and let him go, so he doesn't have a job, which, you know, to me, from what the story Jonathan is telling me, which is completely different than the story that you're hearing everywhere else, you know, it's pretty clear what was going on there. I don't want to talk about that in 60 seconds. 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
2: So, Jonathan, I led the show today with another story about something that was happening in Chicago, and it was with the DSA. And, you know, they had tarot card readers, and they, you know, were somebody handed one of the speakers a hat about Satanists for gays or something like that. And honestly, you know, these people can look crazy, but I, you can call me crazy for saying this. I know you won't, but some will. I've never seen demonic possession before, but I think I'm seeing it in everyday life everywhere right now. Everywhere. I'm giving a speech at UVU this weekend or this Thursday night where Charlie was killed, and some of the things that are happening on campus right now,

0: Jonathan at hopeoftheworld.org, hopeoftheworld.org. Jonathan, we'll talk again. Thank you. I'm glad you're safe.
1: Great. God bless you, Jeff.
0: God bless you. I have to just speak to those who have ears that will hear and eyes that will see. We are in a different world. Things have changed. We have, and I think it started last year, this week, with Charlie Kirk. We entered a spiritual world, and we are in a spiritual battle now. Pray an awful lot. Pray for protection. Pray for people's souls. And rebuke Satan and dismiss Satan in the name of Jesus Christ. We are in a spiritual battle right now. Rebuke him and send him away in the only name that can do that. All right, back in just a minute. 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
2: 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But Glenn says we're arguing about the wrong thing. 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
1: Fox News, I'm CJ Papa. The latest Fox News power rankings are revealed this morning,
2: showing Democrats are closer than Republicans to gaining the House majority, but they're not there yet. 17 seats, still toss-ups. Our rankings also show voters are not sold on either party's plans to get inflation under control. A recent Reuters survey finds voters are more likely to support Trump's crackdown on crime and immigration compared to how he's handling Iran and inflation.
1: Fox's Mark Meredith. Hurricane Lowell pummeling parts of western Hawaii.
3: Pacific right now is kind of back to where it should be, but we have a storm surge of 3 to 4 feet and rainfall, not a major problem, 2 to 4 inches. The higher peaks picked up as much as 14 inches of rain.
1: That's Fox Weather's Mike Seidel in the thick of the storm on the south side of Kauai. 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

0: So I don't know what you did this weekend. I really didn't do much. But I will tell you, I don't know why I'm getting Mexican music all of a sudden. I don't even know where that's coming from. I think it's coming from my computer. My gosh, listen to that. Is this Mexico hacking into my system? I got to shut my computer down. What just happened? Anyway, I don't know what you did this weekend. We've been hacked by the Mexicans. But the president spent an awful lot of time online. I don't know if you noticed this. I mean, there were memes coming out of the White House. A lot on Truth Social. He had memed Canada, which they deserve, I think. Although they're talking now about doing joint military operations with China. So, I mean, I think they're really actually very serious. But he put the U.S. flag over Canada and Greenland and everything else. And then he was memeing that maybe we should name, New Mexico, New America. Okay. We get it. And then yesterday, he unveiled the next generation dress uniform of the United States Space Force. Now, I mean, the first thing that comes to mind when I saw it was bum, bum, bum, bum, ba-dum, bum, ba-dum. And not good. Not good. It's not a good look. Space gray, midnight black, silver gray, satin black, peak cap, wide belt, knee-high jack boots. No uniform should have jack boots, okay? No American uniform should have jack boots. I'm just saying. The inspiration, per the Post, Starship Trooper. The uniforms in that. Okay. The first thing I thought of, it looks like a space version of the SS uniform. And I first thing that came to mind is somewhere in Germany, the good people at Hugo Boss are feeling a warm breeze and just didn't know why. All of a sudden they're like, oh man, maybe we're not going to be the topic when everybody talks about uniforms. You know, yes, we made them. And we actually have slave camps actually make the uniform, but I digress. Hugo Boss is the only party on earth, I think, that is excited about this. 80 years of, trying to be known for slim fit suiting. And here comes a fresh reminder. The firm's real breakout product was the SS uniform. They didn't design it. They made it. They had a contract on it. And, like I said, the concentration camps, the forced labor are the ones that actually did it. So they got that going for them, too. The company apologized in 2011. They were hoping we'd move on. But, I think for the most part we had until yesterday. Now, some people are going to say, relax. It's a movie costume. Yeah. See, that's exactly the problem. There's a difference between a costume from a movie about fascists and the uniform worn by actual fascists. And I'm not sure this design. I mean, it's almost like it keeps forgetting which one it's copying, The guy who did the movie grew up in Nazi occupied Holland. So he watched the whole thing, and he said he set out to make a film about fascists who don't know they're fascist. And to make sure nobody missed it, he put Doogie Howser in a black leather coat and a peaked cap and, jack boots. Why are we doing this? So when the White House, posts a uniform and names the film as The Influence, I don't know what's happening in my world. I really don't. I don't. I know people pay me so I can give you free explanations, I guess. You can come here every day and you're like, I don't understand the world. Maybe he does. I don't know. I don't know any better than you. I just have to come up with something. So, I come up with two possibilities. Either nobody in the building has actually seen the movie, or somebody has, and I'm not sure which I'm more comfortable with, Uniforms are arguments. That's their entire function, A uniform tells a 19-year-old who he is, tells his mother what he's joined, tells the rest of the planet what's arriving. You know, we've always been the citizen who puts on a uniform. I mean, I love the Marine uniform. I think the Marine dress uniform is the most beautiful uniform out there. Okay. But we take them off and we go home. You know, the Sea of Tranquility, 1969. Do you know what we wore? We wore marshmallow suits. We looked like the Marshmallow Man on the moon. You know, it looked like the Plumbers Union of the future. And we planted a plaque there. It said we came in peace for all mankind, and the whole world read it, you know, including the people who wish we hadn't gotten there first. But we did. Menacing was never the American flex. It just was. We look like marshmallows on the moon. Can we go back into space, not look like marshmallows, but not look like we're out of Darth Vader? Can we stop? You know, menacing is what you reach for when you're sure the other thing isn't working. And our other thing works. Then comes another post. And I think maybe this is helping me explain in my head what happened on the first post, that he was bored and he's just trolling. Because the next thing comes the surface of the moon. He posts a picture of the surface moon and it says, "The moon is ours." Come on. Gru, is that you? The moon is ours? Come on. Somewhere the little yellow guys were cheering and, you know, there was an enormous shrink ray in the back where the wrestling thing happened. You know, I don't know. Oh, it's giving me a migraine. I'm getting migraines all the time now. I'm getting a migraine again. This is giving me a migraine. I mean, I enjoy these jokes as much as the next person, but can we just focus? Just focus. I've got two great things that happened this weekend. Two great things, but I'm spending my time talking about the moon is ours. Now, here's how I can explain the moon is ours, because this is really actually very important. What he did was important there. The post wasn't for you and it wasn't for me. You know, it wasn't for the base. It's not for anybody. Somewhere in Beijing, there's a desk. And a person at that desk is whose job it is to read every one of those posts and write a memo about what it means. I don't know his name, probably couldn't pronounce it if you showed me his name, but he knows our names. And that message, "The moon is ours," was addressed directly to him. So when you see the moon is ours, I can't explain the uniforms. When you see the moon is ours, here's the part nobody's covering. The Outer Space Treaty. 1967, we drafted it. Over 100 nations signed it. It says outer space and celestial bodies are not subject to national appropriation by claim or sovereignty, occupation, or any other moon. So legally, we can't own the moon. Legally, the moon is not ours. It's about as enforceable as, you know, "The moon is mine," that I wrote on a napkin. It doesn't matter. But sovereignty was not the real conquest and the real contest. Occupancy is. That's how you own it. Occupancy. Now, the whole fight is part of this patch of real estate at the bottom of the moon. It's roughly the size of a couple of countries. It's called the Shackleton Crater. It's permanently shadowed on the floor, and it may hold billions of tons of water ice, which is drinking water, breathable oxygen, rocket fuel, everything. It holds everything, and it's permanent because it's in this giant crater at the bottom. Up at the top, it's nice and sunny. I don't know, 4,000 degrees. Down at the bottom, it's like 4,000 degrees below zero. It's weird. It's not a place to go vacation. I'm just saying that. And whatever it holds, we want it, okay? We want what's at the bottom, and so does everybody else. And ringing those craters is a handful of ridges with nearly continuous sunlight. So you have power, you have resources down there, and you have the power to get those resources up. Okay. And right now those resources are there and nobody has them. We want to be the landlord. China intends to put people on the surface before 2030 and begin building a permanent research station with the Russians in the 2030s. It's their, I don't know, Chang 7 or something. It's the mission, the rover and the orbiter and all of that stuff. And they're putting a probe down into the black part of the crater onto the floor to sniff for water, hop back into the sunlight, recharge. It was supposed to fly this summer. It slipped to 2027. That slip is the window. That's the whole conversation that's happening here. This is why he's tweeted the moon is ours, because there is no, there's no deed office up there. The first one to park and actually occupy it. We are, I'm telling you, we are going to be sending robots up soon. I'm telling you, Elon Musk robots, you're going to first see them on the moon. We're going to send a bunch of boxes and a bunch of robots, and we're going to dump them off into that crater. And all these robots are going to do, they'll have a big flag on their shoulder, and they're going to move boxes from one part to the other part. One part, and then when we get them all over there, they'll move them back to another part. Because you have to be actively doing something to be able to hold it. So we're going to send robots. I'm telling you. So they're after it. We're after it. They just lost their window up until next year. And everybody that is after it is negotiating around the fact on the ground here. So I want us to win it. I think we need to. It's the whole of the space economy. That's the future. I want the water. I want the sunlit ridges. I want this, you know, the standard setting. I want the rules written in English by people who believe in property and contracts. And I want the right to leave. I just don't think we need to dress like the losing side of World War II to do it. You know what I'm saying? Now, the uniform was designed by AI, I'm sure, in an afternoon by a man who was scrolling on a Sunday. But the moon is not going to be won on a Sunday afternoon by anybody's chatbot. It is going to be won by welders and propulsion engineers and some kid at Purdue right now who has no idea. Give that something, that kid something to wear that his grandfather would recognize in a good way, that says we come for peace for all mankind, and we should get there, and we should mean it, and we can, because the moon is not ours. The moon will never be ours. The moon will always be all of the human race, but there are parts of it that are important that we get to before the communist state of China gets there. The moon is ours. Not a good look, Mr. President. Not a good look. All right, let me tell you about preborn. Alba had already been told that she couldn't get pregnant. She said the doctor said it was impossible, so she accepted that. And having a child wasn't just going to be part of their story. It wasn't. And then Alba found out that she was pregnant. Now, you and I hear that, and you're like, that's a miracle. We'd be right, it was. But that isn't how she felt. She was confused. She was afraid. She had spent all this time accepting that pregnancy was impossible. And suddenly there she was, pregnant with a baby she had never planned for. So she walked into a preborn network clinic. They met her with compassion. They gave her free ultrasound. Then Alba saw her baby and heard that little heartbeat. She had already changed her life. She was like, I can't do this now. And then she saw and heard, and everything changed. And the fear began to give way to hope, and Alba chose life. Right now, another mother needs that moment. You can give it to her. $28 helps provide one life-saving ultrasound. $140 helps rescue five babies. 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

0: No, just talking about the president trolling, and I love his trolls. I do. I love his trolls. I you know, I think people lose their minds. Let me just say this, Scylla. If you think New Mexico is going to become New America, first of all, he can't do that. It'd have to be voted on. It's not constitutional. The president can't, he can't do that. He can change the name of bodies of water, but he can't do that. Relax. If you're so confident you're going to win this next, you know, election here in November, all this stuff is going to go away. All you're going to have to do is get your Congress and your Senate, you know, to reverse that and say, no, you can't do that. And if they can't reverse it in the 2 years after he's gone, it'll all be reversed back. I mean, that's the bad thing. That's the warning to Republicans, the voters. First of all, you cannot allow this to happen. You don't have any idea. These people are worse than they were. Have you seen how crazy things have gotten? It's worse than they were. They're going to go back and then some. You know, you may not like what's happening right now, but I got to tell you, do you know what's going to happen? Do you realize what's going to happen? They bring all this Green New Deal stuff back. Do you think they're going to be able to solve this war? Yeah, they're just going to pull out. What do you think that's going to do? What do you think that's going to do? You got to think this through. But, you know, he's memeing all of these things. And I don't think people, because my response, my gut response is, Mr. President, gas is over $4 a gallon. It's the highest it's ever been on Labor Day. Diesel fuel is out of control. And none of this is good. You've got an election right around the corner. And I'm really anxious to see what the Republicans are going to do. And if anybody even watches the Republican convention, I hope they do. And then he's going to go out on the road. But, you know, did you see what happened in Germany this weekend? Germany just rejected, and everybody is making this into, oh, look, it's the AfD and they're Nazis or whatever. They're not in the first place. But what were they saying? They were saying immigration is out of control. Spending is out of control. The wars are out of control. And you're not listening to us. We can't afford our lives anymore. And the ruling parties were like, it's fine, it's fine, it's fine. Well, the people, you know, that go to the gas station and they go to the grocery store, they realize it wasn't fine. That's what really happened in Germany. And, you know, if they don't turn out to be fascists, which I don't think they are, but I don't know. I don't follow Germany enough, but I tend to believe if the media is against them and the elites are against them, they're probably pretty okay. You know, I notice they don't say anything about Antifa in their streets. But that's the real message here. The real message over in Germany is the message that unfortunately the Republicans are going to receive if they don't wake up right now. Stop memeing. Start talking about gas prices. Start relating to people who are struggling. Please, Mr. President, please.
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10: This deal has the soul of not just my brother, but of so many others.
9: Frank Siller's brother Stephen was among the nearly 3,000 people killed in the September 11th terror attacks 25 years ago. And his Tunnel to Towers Foundation is displaying a steel beam from the destroyed World Trade Center site in New York City outside the White House, where President Trump moments ago just said,
11: "We affirmed the sacred vow we made a quarter of a century ago. We will never forget." We say it, and we mean it. We will never forget.
9: And speaking of steel, Canada has new 50% tariffs that went into effect this morning on American steel and aluminum and milk and other American imports. 20% tariffs on other U.S. goods, from cheese to paper, retaliating to the tariffs President Trump imposed on Canadian goods after trade talks broke down last month. South of the border, it's primary day in New Hampshire, where a socialist is running for Senate. Karishma Mansour taking on Democratic Congressman Chris Pappas.
12: Mansour is a scientist, a peace activist with a PhD. She supports Medicare for all. She has slammed Pappas for taking AIPAC money and accused him of approving billions of dollars for Israel to, quote, fuel a genocide.
9: Fox's Molly Line in Manchester. The winner in that primary takes on a former Republican senator, either Johnson Inouye or Scott Brown. They're facing off in the GOP primary. New Fox power rankings out this morning give Democrats an advantage trying to win back control of the House in November.
13: Our rankings also show voters are not sold on either party's plans to get inflation under control. The president is urging Republican voters, though, to think of him when they head to the polls. Of course, the final 2 years of his presidency will be impacted by what happens in November's midterms. If we rewind the clock back to 2022, the midterms then, voters were not thrilled with then-President Biden's handling of the economy. That ended up costing Democrats 9 seats in the House and, of course, the majority.
9: That's Fox's Mark Meredith. 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
9: Now, before President Trump went to that 9/11 related event outside the White House this morning, he had a phone call with Russian President Vladimir Putin, who gave assurances he does not harbor aggressive tendencies toward Europe. Hours after Russia hit Ukraine with another attack of drones and missiles, killing at least two people.
15: Fighting was paused over the weekend as U.S. envoys Jared Kushner and Steve Witkoff arrived in Kyiv for their first official visit to Ukraine. This after visiting Moscow in a renewed push to end the war. They were joined by senior European security advisors. The main targets in these overnight attacks were Kyiv and the southern Odessa region. Ukrainian President Volodymyr Zelensky said the attack was complex and appeared designed to cause maximum damage. Ballistic and cruise missiles, anti-ship missiles, and Shahed drones were used. Jonathan Savage, Fox News.
9: The Coast Guard is out searching for a missing family on board a small plane that disappeared from radar yesterday, flying from the Bahamas to Florida. The pilot and his wife and their two grandchildren were returning from a Labor Day weekend trip. This as National Transportation Safety Board investigators keep trying to figure out why an Amazon Prime cargo plane crashed Sunday in Miami, overshooting the runway while landing, smashing into vehicles, killing five people, injuring five more.
16: NTSB says they will also look at runway design, which didn't have the material at the end of the runway that can help stop a plane safely, which is recommended but not required by the NTSB. And this morning, Miami Airport just sent out an update. Two out of the four runways remain closed. So they say you will expect delays and cancellations for today.
9: That's Fox's Dana Marie McNichol at the Miami Airport. Oil prices are on the rise more than 1% this morning. And on Wall Street, there is a sell-off. The Dow is plunging 533 points. The NASDAQ is down 63. I'm Dave Anthony, and this is Fox News.
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2: Welcome to the Glenn Beck Program. You know, I've been bellyaching today an awful lot about some of the things that are going on in the country that, you know, is not the way I would be running it, especially if I were running a campaign. You know, have you seen gas prices? However, there are a couple of things that are being done right now that are long term that, I mean, when I read them, well, one story I read and I thought, oh, thank God. Thank God. Because I have been so worried about our defense. And I thought, there's no way out of this. If we're not acting right now, we are. And there is really, really good news on our military and defense. And I don't even think you could imagine what it is. But it is one of my worst nightmares outside of nuclear. It's one of my worst nightmares. And we are on it. And it is fantastic what we've done. The second thing is our electricity costs. You're going to have to build these power lines. When we build these power lines, they're going to crisscross all of America. They're going to be bogged down in so much red tape because it's going to be eminent domain. It's going to cost a fortune to do, blah, blah, blah. And so your power company is going to raise the price on you. And that's just the way it's going to be. Well, it doesn't have to be. And the Department of Energy has just done something this last weekend that is the, when I read this one, I thought, this is the first time I have seen actual common sense at a government level. I have never seen the government solve something the way an entrepreneur would solve it, or the way that you and I could sit down at a table and solve it. And they just solved one of the biggest energy problems that we have. And I can't wait to tell you both those stories, but I have to tell you some bad news first on what happened in Germany. Bad news for Europe, I think. Really bad news for Europe. Bad news for Ukraine as well. And possibly bad news for us, but a lesson that we all need to hear. And I'm going to do that in 60 seconds. First, I want to tell you about Rapid Radios. I want you to think about your family as if you're a little company for a second. You got people going in different directions, different schedules, cars moving around, kids who need to be picked up, people traveling, somebody at home, somebody at work. If this were a business, you'd probably have some kind of communication system specifically designed to keep all those people connected. But at home, you got everybody's cell phone. 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They're nationwide push to talk. 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No FCC licenses required. 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Okay. Do you remember the story that came out? Jason, when did we talk about, you know, I was just saying to Sarah this morning, I'm so riddled with ADD. I was saying to Sarah this morning, it's been a year since Charlie Kirk. And in some ways, it seems like it was 5 years ago. And in other ways, it's been a year already. I mean, it's bizarre. So I have no concept of time anymore. I don't know if anybody else is like this. I can't tell you how long it's been. But anyway, how long was it since we did the story? It was in the middle of the show about El Paso, where they had shut down the airport. And I went, that's not good. You don't shut that down unless there's drones or something else in the sky. Remember that?
3: Yeah, that was a few months ago, at least.
2: Okay, it was maybe spring?
3: Probably.
2: And we called, we sent, you know, our producers out on it, and we couldn't get a reason for it, blah, blah, blah. Finally have the reason. It came out yesterday, and this is remarkable news, and we're going to give that to you here in just a second. Let me tell you about what happened in Germany. What is your take on what happened in Germany, Jason?
3: Well, AfD won by, I think, 2 times what they pulled in their previous election. They are gaining in popularity. And no matter how much, no matter what European country it is, that they try and put this whatever party it is, if they're right-leaning, and just call them fascists or call them extreme right or radical right or whatever. It's not working. And they hope to just, I guess, ignore their way through this immigration crisis, what they're trying to do to destroy their countries. They're trying to ignore it and continue on.
0: Okay.
3: You know, keep calm and carry on. And it's they're giving power to these people. They're doing it on their own.
0: So you're exactly right. Let me put it into perspective. The area that voted has 1.7 million people. The country of Germany has 83 million people. So really, on paper, this is like a county commissioner race. It was one area, and what he said is absolutely right. It's growing by leaps and bounds. But what are they really for? Because this is why this story matters to you. The AfD, everybody's going to say that it's a Nazi. Everybody on the left says it's a Nazi. Everybody in the press says it's a Nazi. But I don't know. See, this is the problem with making everything Nazi. I don't know if they're Nazi or not, because everything is a Nazi. And so are these guys Nazis? I don't know. I don't trust the people who are telling me they're Nazis, because they say that I'm a Nazi and I'm not a Nazi. So I don't know. Words have no meaning anymore because of the left. And what are they for? Well, they're for fascism. Are they? Here's what I do know. They're calling for an end to military aid to Ukraine and the lifting of sanctions on Moscow and rebuilding the cheap Russian energy relationship that Germany spent 4 years tearing up. Okay? It's already first in the national polls in Germany. The same kind of party leads or is fighting to lead the polls in France and in Great Britain. The three largest economies in Europe all at once for the first time in modern history. So what does that mean? Let's run the arithmetic on this. If Europe's biggest country stops paying for Ukraine, there are two outcomes. We pay more, or the war ends on Moscow's terms. There's no third door here where it quietly resolves itself and nobody sends the bill. And if Germany goes back to buying Russian gas, then Europe is funding both sides of the same war, paying Moscow for heat in January and paying Kyiv for shells in February. This doesn't make any sense. This is chaos. But the biggest thing is, this is a warning here in America. They asked voters in that state in Germany a question after they voted. The answer was, the majority said the elites in Berlin had earned the rebuke. The incumbents kept telling them that their numbers were fine, but the grocery line said otherwise. This is not a country that lost its mind. This is a country that got handed a bill it couldn't pay by people who kept telling them the numbers were fine. Now, I know you have that feeling because you've stood in the checkout line and doing the math. I stood at the gas station yesterday filling up my tank going, when is this nightmare going to end? Germany in particular has been here before, and it tells you what to watch for next. Let me take you after the First World War. Europe was desperate. Was bleeding. It was broke. It was terrified of any kind of war again. It totally changed everything. In October of 1925, delegates from five nations met in a little Swiss lake town called Locarno. Germany's own foreign minister proposed the meeting by himself, quietly, by memo. And what came out of that, they came out with seven treaties. Germany accepted its western border with France and Belgium as final and permanent. Britain and Italy signed to guarantee it, and everybody signed and everybody cheered. Germany's eastern border with Poland and Czechoslovakia, yeah, they didn't even talk about that. It was left out. It wasn't rejected. They just left that blank. They said, we'll talk about that later. Like it was ever going to be a problem. Okay. The world celebrated and called this the spirit of Locarno. Newspaper said the war is over and over for good. And Germany was welcomed into the League of Nations, and the Allied troops began packing up out of the Rhineland, and all three men who negotiated were given Nobel Peace Prizes. Okay, you know the story. Well, the Polish delegate went home sick about it. And historians have said ever since that, Poland and Czechoslovakia were the ones who lost at Locarno. Because nobody listened. Why? Because they were small. They were insignificant. And privately, and this is in the record, the German foreign minister's hope was that locking down the western border would give Germany room to move on the eastern one, because nobody cared about them. And 14 years later, where did the war start? In Poland. Not in France, not in Belgium. Not on any line that everybody had agreed was guaranteed. The treaty that won the Nobel Peace Prize told everyone exactly where the next war would begin. That was what it did, and it did it by showing you what was left blank on the map. A guarantee is not a mood or a handshake. It's a line with a name signed under it, and men who will actually come if it's violated. Everything else on the page is decoration. The aggressor reads that page more carefully than those celebrating it. The aggressor always knows exactly what's in it. Now, let me tell you about two other people that were on an airplane this weekend. Saturday, Steve Witkoff and Jared Kushner sat down with Vladimir Putin in the Kremlin for more than 3 hours. Sunday, they took a train to Kyiv and sat down with Zelensky. Moscow called it constructive. Witkoff said he was very encouraged. No breakthrough was announced. Putin said his goals haven't changed and the root causes have to be resolved, which is the phrase he's used for, you know, years now to mean territory and a veto over Ukraine's future. I don't believe, because we were seeing signs that Putin and Zelensky were ready to move. I don't believe this would have been the answer had this happened 2 or 3 weeks ago. Ukraine had offered a 3-day ceasefire covering the whole front. Russia took that piece and then covered two capitals while Americans were, you know, in the air hitting everything else. But watch this. The Russian who sat down in that Kremlin meeting on Saturday was Dmitriev. He spent Sunday night on social media amplifying the German election result and calling it historic. Same man, same weekend, both files open on his desk. One is, how are we going to solve this? The other is, hey, look what the Germans are doing. So are we closer to peace or not? I think the German result changed what kind of peace is now available. And every month that Europe is willing to pay, every month that that willingness looks shakier, Moscow's incentive to sign anything today goes down. Why accept a line now if the people funding the other side may not be there in 12 months? They may be buying gas and oil from you. Which means when a deal is finally announced, don't ask whether it's peace. Ask the Locarno question. Which line is guaranteed? Who's guaranteeing it? What are they obligated to actually do if there's a violation? And what happens on the day they don't do it? And what border has been left blank? Because something always is left blank. It is always the small country. It is always the part everyone is too tired to argue about. See, this is the key. You're tired. You're tired of these gas prices. You're tired of everything. You're too tired anymore. You just want somebody come in and fix it. That's when trouble happens. But back to the election in Germany and why it may be a warning for us. Americans usually think it's dangerous for a government's own intelligence service to classify an opposition party as extremist. I don't know. I mean, I think that's pretty clear, isn't it? You know, we don't like it when, you know, voters are arguing with each other. And by which side of that argument you're on gets you put into a government file. A party that just took 44% of a secret ballot is not a militia. It's an argument that the incumbent lost. The press and the political class in Germany and in France have been wrapping this argument in crime scene tape. We know that. We've watched that move here. We know it. They're now saying that they will use the entire system to shut this movement down. You want to talk about fascism? We also know other people move. The same people who reach for extremist when the threat arrives wearing a party logo go quiet when it arrives wearing a mask. They're not saying anything about it. Antifa. It's treated in their newsrooms, you know, as a mood or a slogan or anti-fascism, which is a word that, you know, does a lot of laundry nowadays. What is it? What it is a group that will kick in your door and hunt its political enemies. It's anti-government and anarchist, bad actors. And they're on both sides of the street. A serious country will name both of them. But do you know of a serious country that's doing them? Most of our countries won't even name one. It just picks a team. The world is rejiggering. It is realigning itself. It's drawing new lines, new borders. It's what Trump is doing in the West. All of it. So, you know, if you think, you know, oh, Trump won, so it's destiny. And no, it's been 2 years. It's been 2 years. Remember, Viktor Orban party, he lost power in Hungary after 16 years to a pro-Europe opposition nobody thought could win. The first thing the new government did was drop its veto on 90 billion euro loan to Ukraine. The wave is running in both directions. You know, a nationalist party got into office and governed towards the center on foreign policy instead of against it. One is, I don't know. But here's the best case scenario, and I don't think it's going to happen. Everybody in Europe hears what those voters actually said. Governments in Europe get serious about the boring things, energy people can afford, borders that function, a grocery bill that stops climbing, which is, you know, I mean, that's why there's a populist party, because they talk about groceries. But something is coming our way. Because this is, you know, the blank space on the map I told you about, it's never really a map problem. It's the place where somebody decided the people who live there were just too small to argue about. Doesn't that feel like the way our government treats you sometimes? You're just too small to worry about. Well, we're not small. But I will tell you this, we are tired, and that's what concerns me. We're tired. And tired is how a country signs something it has not read. Before you vote, read the whole page. Back in a minute. All right, our sponsor this half hour is Ghostbed. You know, sleep is supposed to be the part of the day where your body gets a break. Too often, though, you wake up feeling like you need to recover from the 8 hours you just spent recovering.

0: People feel it's not hearing them. And that's a problem the Republicans have to solve. Maybe they'll solve it this week at the RNC convention. I don't know. I haven't seen any signs of that. But I do want to show you two good things that nobody will tell you about because they're good. And like wildly long-term good that nobody's going to be able to change. We'll give that to you next. Real estate has this weird way of colliding with real life. Did you see the interview I just did about an hour ago with Jonathan Cahn? He was the guy who was sitting next to that guy who had to be duct taped to his chair because he was like crazy. 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
19: News. I'm Therese Crowley. How bad was the air at Ground Zero? New York Mayor Zoran Mamdani releasing 170,000 city documents from years before workers started falling ill from deadly effects after 9/11.
20: These are documents that show what the city knew about the toxic air around Ground Zero, when they knew it, and how they acted to limit liability.
19: With asbestos found nearly everywhere tested, the unsealing settles lawsuits from 9/11 Health Watch before the 25-year anniversary of the terror attacks. Chicago caps off the most peaceful summer since 65 with 30 shootings, 8 dead, better than last Labor Day. Canada hits the U.S. with retaliatory tariffs on American steel, dairy, and a range of goods, but seafood and Maine lobster exempt. 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
21: Had too much.
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0: So a few months ago, I don't want to leave you blackpilled today. I want to give you some good news. And these two stories are great news. And I don't think anybody's reporting on them because I don't know if they know what they mean. Earlier this year, we were talking about in the middle of the show, they said the El Paso airport had been shut down because of drones. And we're like, uh-oh, what is happening? And then they shut it down. And then it was kind of like, well, we're not sure if it was drones or what was happening. And nobody would say why it was shut down. Well, we found out this weekend. Apparently, the Army had a truck parked in the Rio Grande with a laser mounted on the roof, and two soldiers sat inside. One of them tracks the target with an Xbox controller. I'm not making this up because this is what the kids grew up with holding. And on the 25th and the 26th of August, they took down three drones. Over the next 10 days, 11, and drone traffic probing of that stretch of the border has dropped 75%. Now, the border is a very small part of this story, in my opinion. Okay, it's good. It's good that this is happening because they're out of control. But let me tell you why this is less than half of the story. Each shot from that laser costs about $3. Now, let me show you what $3 is up against. The Iranian Shahed drone, the one Russia flies into apartment buildings in Ukraine, the one the Houthis have been throwing at our ships, costs somewhere between $20,000 and $50,000. Sheet metal, little piston engine in it, just about as complicated as a motorcycle, and a warhead. That's it. We shoot them down with Patriots. A Patriot interceptor is roughly $4 million every time we shoot one of those. Navy interceptors run between $2 and $4 million apiece. Our Red Sea, our destroyers, burn close to $1 billion worth of missiles, knocking down drones that in some cases cost $2,000 to build. That's 100 to 1, sometimes 1,000 to 1, and it's running in the wrong direction. And I have to tell you, I have been so concerned. I've talked to the president about this. I've talked to his advisors about this. Why are we building these giant aircraft carriers? We should be working on how to shoot drones, because a drone wave is going to be coming our way. Nobody in Tehran thinks a plywood drone is going to beat the United States Navy. They know that. That was never the plan. The drone isn't the weapon. It's an invoice. Everyone they launch, we pay. Iran can build them by the thousand every month. We can't build Patriot missiles by the thousand. We can't build them by the hundreds. So the drone doesn't have to hit the ship. It only has to arrive. They're not trying to sink the magazine. They're trying to empty the magazine. And then somewhere down the road, on a morning that actually matters and a place we actually care about, we reach for the shelf and the shelf is bare. This is exactly what happened. We've been here before. This is exactly what happened in the summer of 1944 with Britain. They had survived the Blitz. The invasion had landed in France. People all think the worst is over. And then Germany starts sending these flying bombs across the channel. They're plywood and sheet metal, a little jet engine, no pilot, $2,000 a piece. They came in at night. They came in at the day, and you could hear them coming. And what you listened for was the engine cutting out, because that meant it was falling. So Britain answered, the way any serious country answers. 1,600 anti-aircraft guns moved to the coast. Fighter squadrons, barrage balloons on cable. And in that first week on the coast, they were knocking down about 1 in 6 of the bombs that came into range. But it was costing them 2,500 shells to bring down one. 2,500 shells for a plywood airplane. Now, the Americans had in a laboratory a small radio that was small enough to fit in the nose of an artillery shell and tough enough to survive being fired out of a cannon. And it would look ahead as it flies. And when it senses something close, it would detonate, which means you don't have to hit the thing anymore. You just have to get near the thing to take it out. Now, we had guarded that device at the level of the atom bomb. For 2 years, we refused to fire it over land, because if a shell goes off and it falls into a field, somebody can pick that shell up and then everybody has it. But then the flying bombs started arriving, and so we used it anyway. By the end of the summer, 3 out of every 4 bombs coming into the gun belt were being knocked down. One day it was 82%, and the price went from 2,500 shells per kill to 100 per kill. Now, here's the part that I really love. The fuses weren't built by some secret arsenal. They were built by radio companies, the outfits that made car radios and jukeboxes. More than 100 factories could turn something out, like 20 million of them. Patton said the funny fuse is what won the Battle of the Bulge. Germany didn't stop building flying bombs because Britain outspent them. Germany stopped because its arithmetic changed. And that's what just happened in South Texas. Now, you're going to hear the $3 number thrown around a lot, and it's not the whole picture. $3 is the shot, but the truck is somewhere between $17 and $25 million. But the truck you keep using over and over again. We're not using shells. And that burst of electricity or that burst of power, that's $3, okay? The Army just wrote its first big contract for these $465 million, but lasers don't like the weather, the fog, the water vapor eats the beams. The military says 75% drop in these drones might partially be because cartels are just moving to a different stretch of river, but they're doing it because they know we can take them out. The real danger in firing one of these near civilian aircraft is the reason the FAA shut down the El Paso airport, because we don't know what it'll do. I mean, we don't want to shoot a plane out. And what's flying over the Rio Grande is not the Shahid. It's a quadcopter scouting for smugglers, finding out where our people are standing so they know where not to walk. The commander down there made the point that matters. He says, you jam it and it goes home, but it comes back tomorrow. You burn it and it's gone. That's not a defense. That's subtraction. And they're already flying drones against each other in Mexico, all the cartels. Couple hundred incidents in the last 5 years. Dozens of people are dead. 8,000 American service members are on that border. Nobody has to imagine the next step. So here's the good news. We're learning to do this cheaply and on our own against an enemy who is not the most dangerous enemy we will face with it. And yes, we're showing the world our cards. And that's real. It was real in 1944. And the men who had spent 2 years hiding that fuse made the call anyway, because there's a point where keeping secret costs more than losing it. And 75% of those drones stopped flying because somebody on the other side figured out what the flash was. This is actually really good news. This is the war we're actually in, gang. It's not a war of firepower. It's a war of arithmetic. And on a Tuesday in South Texas, a kid with an Xbox controller made it 4 million to 3. That's fabulous news. Now, I'm not going to have time to get to this one fully today, so I'm going to have to move this to tomorrow. But let me give you let me give you the headline of this. What is everybody afraid of when it comes to their electricity costs with these data centers? Data centers, they say they're going to have to, they're going to have to generate their own electricity. You're afraid your electricity price is going to go up. But even when they say, well, no, they're going to have to use their own, electricity, so they can't pull off the power lines. You're already seeing that, the electrical rates in some states are going up. Why? Because they have to build new transmission lines. They have to build all this new infrastructure, just to keep up with the future, okay? It's all outdated. It all needs to be replaced. Well, what is the problem with that? If you need power and you need it now, what is the problem with power lines? The power line is, everyone says, what? Not in my backyard. I don't want one of those power lines going in my backyard. It's not cutting my farm. It's not cutting my neighborhood. It's not cutting my county, okay? For the first time, I have seen the government do something that I'm like, oh my gosh, That is genius. This is the way it's not complex. It's just genius in its simplicity. It is common sense. So the president and his team were sitting around and they're like, okay, so we got to build all these power lines. Yes, Mr. President, every time a new line crosses 1,000 parcels of ground, every one of those parcels has an owner and every owner has a lawyer and every county has a commission. It'll be 16 years before we can get these things started and built. So I don't know who it was, but they were sitting in the meeting and they went, okay, wait a minute. There are 161,000 miles of interstate highway in the country, 140,000 miles of railroad track. Every one of them has been surveyed and graded and appraised and condemned and litigated and settled. Who owns the grass on the side of the highways? I imagine the room went quiet because everybody knew exactly where they're going. Because on the sides of the highway, most of it's empty. Not the road, the strip in between and beside the road. The grass, the gravel, the ditch. A ribbon that runs from Maine to San Diego. And we only use it for one thing. Cars. So 2 weeks ago, the Department of Transportation asked a question about that grass, that strip of grass on each side. And here's the question. Why don't we run the power lines down that? We can run fiber. We can run power. We can run water. The land's already ours. The permits are already stamped. No, nothing has to be condemned. Nobody's farm is going to get cut in half. Nobody spends 11 years in court arguing because it's already ours. That's brilliant. Now all you have to do is build all the power plants and everything else, all of these big systems, the data centers near the freeways. You build them near the freeways, they can dump power into those brand new power lines that will go to your house. And we've cut out all of the red tape. I'm going to tell you the rest of the story because it's amazing. It's amazing. I'll tell you the rest of it tomorrow. First, let me tell you about Cozy Earth. A lot of things in your house you buy for other people to see. You know, you get the nice couch, you hang art on the walls, you put the good towels out when company comes over because apparently your actual towels will bring shame to the family. That's the thing I never understood about my mom. These are for the guests. Our towels are pretty nice. Are they shameful to you? 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Do you still have that in your house? 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
6: I am going on Thursday to honor my friend Charlie Kirk, and I'm going to speak where he was shot, the university he was shot, UVU. 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Security is going to be intense, as it should be. 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Doors opening at 4:30 Mountain Time. And I will be there. And you'll be able to see the entire thing for Torch Insiders Thursday at 8:30 Eastern. And we'll have my speech ready the next day on demand. But I have a lot to say. I have a lot to say. And I am going to address a lot of things. And none of it is political. But I'm going to address exactly what's been going on campus. I mean, on Instagram, the Community Defense Club and the Democratic Society posted over the weekend, the UVU administration has closed campus that day and has endorsed this event, which is an endorsement of the views of Turning Point and Charlie Kirk. We will not stand for this. And we invite anyone who can attend to join us in solidarity to protest TPUSA. Can you give us a day? Can you give us one day out of the year? The SDS chapter at UVU has been collecting signatures. The SDS, don't preach to me, SDS. It's also accused UVU President John Anderson of aligning himself with TPUSA, which is openly racist and antagonistic, but you're not. We emphasize that closing campus and proudly hosting TPUSA, which will no doubt serve the honor to honor Charlie Kirk and promote his politics, is not in line with the atmosphere of care and consideration. Was care and consideration the way you handled Charlie Kirk when he was on campus? You are lizard people. You have turned into lizard people. What is wrong with you? A guy was shot on your campus. Some people would like to gather and have a memorial for him on the one-year anniversary. Can you let them have a day?
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13: Never forget, I'm Lisa Brady, Fox News, that 9/11 pledge reaffirmed outside the White House.
14: We have to earn their sacrifice.
13: Frank Siller's Tunnel to Towers Foundation bringing a steel beam from New York's fallen Twin Towers to Washington, honoring Siller's firefighter brother and the nearly 3,000 others who were killed in the terror attacks 25 years ago this Friday, along with others injured and sickened since then.
15: When we see the steel, we're reminded that no matter What threat or challenge comes our way, America will fight, America will endure, and America will prevail.
13: President Trump presenting a posthumous Presidential Medal of Freedom to the family of volunteer firefighter Wells Crowther, who saved people trapped on the 78th floor of the World Trade Center's South Tower before he was killed when it collapsed. Earlier today, the Kremlin says President Trump had a call with Russia's leader about the war in Ukraine.
16: In a phone call with President Trump, Russian President Vladimir Putin says his country has no aggressive intentions towards Europe, according to a senior Kremlin official. According to the Russian official, Putin also gave President Trump his assessment of the battlefield conditions and what the U.S. can do to end the fighting sooner.
13: Fox's Jared Halpern at the White House, which has not yet detailed the call. This follows a weekend trip to both Russia and Ukraine by two Trump special envoys. Ukraine's president says he hopes to meet with President Trump soon. The Miami-Dade County Sheriff just confirming that five people killed when an Amazon cargo jet ran off a runway Sunday were men from a cleaning crew
17: struck in a car by that Amazon cargo plane. Now the NTSB says the plane overran the runway by 1300 feet, plowing into a van owned by an aviation cleaning company. Seven people were inside.
13: Fox's Dana Marie McNichol in Miami, where the jet also hit a passenger car. The UK's air traffic control system reporting a technical issue that's canceling hundreds of flights departing the UK. Engineers working to resolve it. 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
20: People often will sit out midterm election years. There's no options of sitting out this year. You don't have an option unless you want this crazy agenda eliminating the presidency, the Senate, packing the courts or eliminating the courts, amnesty for illegals, abolishing ICE, abolishing borders, defunding the Department of War, ending all deportations, eliminating cash bail, establish a wealth tax on top of the high taxes you already pay. The Green New Deal is cradle to grave, womb to the tomb, communism, abolishing prisons and police, and public ownership of corporations. This is their version of the Bolshevik Revolution, for crying out loud. Wake up.
19: 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Later today, it's the Sean Hannity Show.
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27: Ladies and gentlemen,
28: I know you're gonna dig this.
29: Oh, yeah.

Why did I even go home? I walked in today. I'm like, wait a minute. Weren't we just here? Yes, we were. But it is awesome to be with you this morning. All right, I'm going to set the table here. Give me a few short

is News Radio 830 KHVH. Richard David Hamada Jr. III on yet again another broadcast day. Thank you, Lord, for allowing us to spend time together yet again. It is the morning after for those of us primarily on Oahu. However, this first alert weather condition continues, especially for friends on Kauai and Niihau, as the storm has delivered the worst, if you will. But there are lingering weather issues that we contend with. We have numerous alerts, and we are still underway. Phone number 521-8383. And I rarely do this, but we'll do it. And that is open phones. 521-8383. Now, just full disclosure, I'm here on my own. Phone rings. I'll pick it up and I'll go, "Hi, who's this?" And that means that you're going to be on the air if you want to join in. If not, I understand. Probably the most salient point today for most is the closure of schools and city and county government offices and workers and more. That decision was rendered yesterday. It was shared at about 6:15. And this was with Mayor Rick Lanciardi heading up the city and county press availability. And I mentioned yesterday, hold on, give me a sec. Oh, I had to do a stretch there and get some agua. He wasn't, knowing the mayor, and you do as well, this wasn't, this wasn't something that he wanted to do. It's like, all right, we had a storm. Okay, let's get out there. Let's get back on board. Let's get this thing rolling. And working along with the state, other county mayors, mayor cited on really extra caution. On my incredibly long and treacherous 6-minute commute to the office this morning, I know that Nimitz, you know, I got to go through all that construction rail stuff. But usually at 5:45 in the morning, 5:40 in the morning, it's okay. It's all right. Today, it was as backed up as I have been for the past 2 weeks. Okay, that's TMI. But that was the case. So the whole take the day off and take it easy and all that other stuff didn't apply to those of us in the private sector. Everybody was up and at him and trying to get to do A, B, and C and all of that. So I share the mayor's sentiments. I really do. Because the declaration of citing on caution, there may be so many of you that would agree. Listen, I got stuff over here, I got stuff over there. We actually had some impact from the storms, and let's regroup. Let's you can't. You don't. And it's not so curious to when a chasm develops between government, public sector, and those in the private sector. And if you do make any commentary along those lines, you're immediately assigned, well, you're just greedy. You don't care. It's all in it for you. You don't give a rip about other people and what they have to contend with. If you don't get it, you don't support it. Blah, blah, blah, blah, blah. It's all about distraction. And the invocation, whenever it comes down to it, invocation of emotion, that's it.
because nobody wants to be in that position to have a finger pointed, unless you're Sophie Cunningham and you're pointing that finger, want to have any type of assignment of emotional guilt. So it's good that you and I just speak up.

0: And I'll just say it. It's patently unfair because the impact of families, you have an education to deliver to children. We already struggle in that regard. Then you take, we've had several days that have been canceled. And then parents, you have to navigate because you have your own lives too. You're not part of the complex. You don't get the day off. Public schools, canceled. Oh, city and county employee? Yeah, no worries. Just spend time with your family. Hang out. Take the day off. The mom and pop guy, the small business owner, even a corporate employee are like, hey, whoa. Then, oh, this is, I love this. Then that sentiment is exploited to support the unionization and the blanket declarations, fortifying the unionization that supports the Democrat leadership. Done. I know Captain Obvious is with you this morning. Still doesn't matter. Because the arbitrary look, and I'm just going to say this, do take it for whatever it is. Day off, city and county. Good. Okay. All right. Mayor didn't like it. It's underway. At the Blaisdell, Journey concert is still on. Oh, wait, hold on. We have to be safe. We have to close all the offices. We have to close. You know, zoo's closed. Golf course is closed. A lot of outdoor recreation facilities either closed or limited. Can't have people out and about, but you can cram about 6,000 people in one location, out on the roads, traffic, blah, blah, blah, blah, blah. Now, I'm not trying to split hairs, but it's just so bloody inconsistent with what the proclamation says and then what is done. And I know the mayor. I know. So, today is Tuesday. There are still, and I'll get into some of the details in regard to weather and the alerts and what we need to be aware of coming up. But on this particular topic, Mayor has an assignment tomorrow. And I think I've mentioned this to you earlier, either late last week or even on Monday, which was yesterday, Hamada, is in our studio tomorrow will be HPD Chief David Lazar, Fire Chief Howe, and Director Jim Ireland, EMS, and so much more. And we'll be in studio, the four of us, tomorrow morning at 7. Obviously, we'll have a bit of follow-up, but primarily, Friday is the 25th anniversary of 9/11. And our three friends will share their thoughts, their experiences, and it's just open mic. Just whatever our friends would like to say about the upcoming anniversary. So that will be tomorrow at 7. I'll figure out the remainder of the morning and share that with you when I do. In the meantime, join us on News Radio 830 KHVH, online at khvhradio.com. On our social media pages, I know I have not submitted in the past couple of weeks. I will resume starting today. posts on Facebook, Instagram, Tickety Talk. 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And it's actually looking better than it has before. There'll be a congressional vote shortly. 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
2: Well, I'm still not seeing any crashes or stalls reported or impacting the drive, so that's good news. But we still have this closure on the leeward side due to high surf overtopping Farrington between Lualulele and Okemo Road. The road remains closed and traffic is being diverted around by using Paakea. So I'm seeing a lot of heavy slowing on that road. There's also multiple trees still reported down and being removed on the Pali Highway Kailua bound just after Nu'uonu Pali Drive. And still seeing several power outages reported across the island. So approach intersections with extreme caution, and if a traffic light is out, remember to treat it as an always stop. I'm Soren Crump with a look at traffic.
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0: a special time. 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I know Victory in the Pacific Day, blah, blah, blah. VJ Day. 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
2: Well, looking at the Kailua bounce out of the Pauline, still seeing that HPD is on scene assisting the Department of Transportation with clearing some trees that were reported down across lanes near Wonupali Drive just before the tunnels. So keep that in mind. It is causing a bit of slowing. The town bounce out of the Pauline, though, that's in great shape. Looking at 17 minutes from Kailua into downtown. And just a heads up, the zipper lane as well as other special use lanes are not operating this morning due to the anticipated impacts of Lowell. Not sure if it's needed, though. Not seeing a lot of crowding. Each one east is just a touch slow through Waipahu and Pearl City. I'm Soren Crump with a look at traffic.
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6: I'm Therese Crowley. How bad was the air at Ground Zero? New York Mayor Zoran Mamdani releasing 170,000 city documents from years before workers started falling ill from deadly effects after 9/11.
7: These are documents that show what the city knew about the toxic air around Ground Zero, when they knew it, and how they acted to limit liability.
6: With asbestos found nearly everywhere tested, the unsealing settles lawsuits from 9/11 Health Watch before the 25-year anniversary of the terror attacks. Chicago caps off the most peaceful summer since 65 with 30 shootings, 8 dead, better than last Labor Day. Canada hits the U.S. with retaliatory tariffs on American steel, dairy, and a range of goods, but seafood and Maine lobster exempt. 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
6: Frequent and possibly heavy showers today with a high of 86. Southwest winds 15 to 20, gusts up to 31. Tonight mostly cloudy, light winds, and a low of 78.
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10: I'll have more messaging because our Crystal Cruise taking place in April. We are at the deadline to take advantage of the promotional fares, and they are astoundingly low, indicated by the number of folks who have already placed a deposit or paid for outright, and you are set. You are set. Everything that I share about this Crystal Cruise is yours at a rate that is unbelievables. And you have one more day. Tomorrow is the deadline in order to reap the benefits. Tomorrow, I'm going to make it a point today to have an exact update on where we are as far as capacity. Before I was away for a bit, we were already at that. We were hovering. Remember when we had our cruise night a couple weeks ago? Well, was that about a month ago? We were already getting very, very close. So I am just. I know what it's like. I do. I know what it's like. Travel, the impact that it has. Sometimes it just seems unrealistic. Yeah, you sail around on a boat and you get off, you get on, have a buffet, and then it's done. I don't need. No. That is not it a toll. And I've been on both sides of the ropes on this. And I've been on board a myriad of different cruise ships, different cruise lines, both as a passenger and as a staff member and cruise director. You have varying degrees of commitment and quality. And I maintain that comes from the top and goes down to those on the front line serving your passengers. The standards that are found on, say, Carnival are different than, say, NCL. NCL, you go up a notch, Royal Caribbean. Go up a notch, perhaps on the same tier, Celebrity. And then you just go in varying degrees. Quality, level of service, thoroughness, attention to detail, ensuring that while you're on board, you have absolutely no worries, beef curries. The communication is profound. The experiences are delivered as promised or even a little bit above that. So then you start getting into an echelon where that service is impeccable. In my humble estimation, through the years of experience, there are three cruise lines that extol that level of quality. Seabourn, which is for the most intimate of quote-unquote cruising because of their vessels. Regent Seven Seas, it's been years since I've sailed. I unfortunately have been hearing, used to be, but still, I'm just talking about my experience. And Crystal. There you go. I mean, out of all the ships afloat, the two from Crystal Cruise Line are arguably the best. Because it's not the incredible amount of renovation and upgrades that have presented these ships to be stellar. It's populated with people that get the message from the top that you are a number one. If you have to sneeze, a staff member hands you a tissue. So when you have that higher echelon of quality and you combine it with the great work that Randy and his team effectuated at Seawind here locally and the willingness, this is unprecedented, after talking to Matthias and more, that Crystal, this unprecedented, but because of Randy and because of our track record, they said, you know what? Let's see how this goes. First time ever. Whew. I'm chicken skinning up a bit. I know the business, and for them to consent and be so supportive, and again, deliver. Phenomenal. Go to crazycruiser.com. Take a look. But as I said, tomorrow is the deadline. Take a look at cabin availabilities, the promotional rate, because I guarantee you there may be staterooms that are available after the deadline, but they will not be at the price point that you're experiencing up to tomorrow. I'm fired up. I mean, I know it's April. We're not, first is September. Wow. All right. Sorry about that. I just, this is how enthused that I truly am. And by the way, I'll save that. It is 6:42 in the morning. Richard David Hamada Jr. the third, and we are together up until 9 o'clock this morning. Let me get you up to speed with some stuff, shall we? It is Tushar helping us out.
11: It's September 8th, and this is your Fox Daily Snapshot. Today is National Pediatric Hematology and Oncology Nurse Day. As part of Childhood Cancer Awareness Month, today is particularly special as it acknowledges those healthcare workers who act as caregivers, counselors, and nurturers for what will probably be the most frightening time for many kids and their families. Also on this date, in 1504, Michelangelo's Statue of David is unveiled in Florence, Italy. And in 1966,
12: space, the final frontier.
11: Captain Kirk, Mr. Spock, and the rest of the crew of the Starship Enterprise began their five-year mission to boldly go where no man has gone before as the classic sci-fi series Star Trek debuted on TV. If it's your birthday today, you share it with actor Peter Sellers, born in 1925, and country singer Patsy Cline, born in 1932. I'm Tushar Saxena, and that's your Fox Daily Snapshot.
10: It most certainly is. Takes us to 6:43 in the morning. As mentioned, Friday, the 25th anniversary of 9/11.
13: I'm Tanya J. Powers, and these are the stories of 9/11. A unique feature welcomes visitors to the National Memorial for the United Flight 93 Heroes near Shanksville, Pennsylvania.
14: It's a 93-foot tower that has 40 musical chimes inserted. And each of the chimes is representative of the 40 passenger and crew members.
13: Donna Gibson is the executive director of the Friends of Flight 93 National Memorial.
14: As you approach the visitor center, you walk the flight path, which is very powerful in itself, that you're walking the path that Flight 93 took that day. And you go through two very large portal walls, and you come to an opening where you can see the boulder that marks the crash site down below.
13: The memorial's motto, a common field one day, a field of honor forever. Tanya J. Powers, Fox News.
10: Yes, absolutely. Tomorrow, I mentioned before, Chief Howe, Chief Lasner, and Dr. Ireland will be in studio tomorrow. And that will be the focus of our conversation. And then the entire Friday program dedicated to the 25th. It is 6:45 in the morning. Richard David Hamada Jr. III with you until 9 a.m. But first,
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15: Well, it's a bit of a mess trying to make your way out of Waianae this morning because Farrington is closed near or at Kaukama Road. And that's because they had a water overtopping Farrington, leaving a bunch of sand and rocks on the highway. And so they're working on clearing things. But until then, traffic is being detoured around by using Pa'okeo Road. And for the most part, the roads are in decent shape. I'm not seeing a lot of crowding, and I haven't received any reports of crashes or stalls. But if you are out and about today, just be aware, minor flooding still impacts some of the roadways and streams, and watch for ponding. I'm Soren Crump with a look at traffic.
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10: So I was just monitoring. And the story about Prince Henry and Meghan Markle returning to the UK and King Charles issuing a statement, Duke, Duchess, Sussex, okay. But that's it. Can't use their titles. they're not in the official royal family outreach. They cannot use their positions in commercial or charitable interest. They are akin to private citizens. And I don't know, guys, who cares? I don't even know why I brought it up. I think it's because Meghan Markle was in Suits. That's the only thing I have any connection with this story. I do appreciate tradition. I do. And if the people of Great Britain want to continue with the monarchy and this is great, fine. Have a good time. But when it comes to the public domain, who cares? Who cares? No. There is a remarkable amount of fiduciary expense and, yes, contributions made by the royals. But, So there you go. Your update on the Royals here on the Rick Hamada program. Anything you like. Telephone number 521-8383. Love to hear from you. We have not checked in with Kevin Uretsky in quite a while. Let's take care of that.
5: Securing America.
16: The House members who led a year-long review of the original 9/11 Commission report recently discussed their findings during a forum at the 9/11 Memorial Museum in New York. Arkansas Republican Congressman Rick Crawford.
18: Essentially a 25-year response to be able to share with what we got right, what we got wrong, what we need to do different, what can we do better.
16: New York Republican Congresswoman Elise Stefanik said that history has taught a valuable lesson.
20: The intelligence sharing was lacking.
16: Now, she said, further adjustments need to be made.
20: The threat of drones and artificial intelligence, we need to make sure that our tools catch up to the technology of today.
16: Which New Jersey Democrat Josh Gottheimer said leads to an important question.
21: Is the intelligence community set up to be able to respond quickly and be able to use these new tools that are also being used on us to respond?
16: Gottheimer added, we stop threats all the time, but can always do better. Kevin Uretsky, Fox News.
10: I think that is one aspect that would be very helpful. Oh, we stop them all the time. Well, tell us. What happened? If it's all the time, who? Where? How? What was the threat? Because, you know, these generalized statements to advance, and let's face it, an agenda, that doesn't sit well with a lot of folks. And we've come hopeful that we are now very well aware the most important word is what? Yes, it is. Why? So when you're being told in a generalized state, we're taking care of terror threats all the time. Why? How? Tell us. Well, it's classified information. Well, unclassified. Why can't we know? You don't have to get into the legal details and anything that would compromise. No, just say, well, here's a guy, Fred. He planned on blowing up a Jewish synagogue. And he had explosives and this, that, and the other. Published a bit of a manifesto online, and yeah, we got him. Can't or won't. It is 6:53 in the morning here on the Rick Amata program. Want to wrap things up. And let me do it on a high note. Well, at least a fun note. Because Radio BFF Michelle Polino, whenever I can hear her voice, I'm going to take advantage of it. The heavy metal world mourns the death of Andy the Butcher Williams. All right, Michelle. What's this?
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3: I'm Michelle Polino. Professional wrestler and former founding guitarist of the metalcore band Every Time I Die, Andy Williams has passed at the age of 48. According to TMZ, Williams, who wrestled under the name The Butcher, collapsed at the end of his tag team match Saturday at an Enjoy Wrestling event in Millvale, Pennsylvania. Carrie Underwood took on a series of rock and new metal covers during her set at Velocity Festival in Dyersville, Iowa, Saturday, surprising the crowd with Collective Soul's Shine, Papa Roach's Scars, Linkin Park's One Step Closer, and Limp Bizkit's Break Stuff. And Radiohead is headed back to Australia for the first time in 15 years. The band just announced 16 arena shows for May and June of 2027, followed by 5 shows in Saitama, Japan, rounding out the band's only confirmed 2027 concerts. That's Fox Rocks on Fox News.
10: Love that. Thank you, Michelle, very, very much. Whenever Limp Bizkit is invoked, I think about the 1999 Woodstock. Oh, my goodness. An absolute total abject disaster. And it's not like Fire Island, but man, the entire production of Woodstock 99 was doomed at the start. The desire and the intent to reinvoke the sense of unanimity and caring and singing together and fulfillment and blah, blah, the objectives, the idealism behind that. Okay, I get it. Woodstock 69, unprecedented. Couple iterations. Whew. The reason I bring up Limp Bizkit is, you know, in the state of New York, the desire to emulate the location of 69, it just didn't work. A deal was struck, and they utilized a closed Air Force base as the grounds of Woodstock. And first off, diametric opposition of sentimentality and objective. It is. Secondly, sprawling a mini city. How do you contain? And lastly, summer. Hot. I would say two words, but it's only one. Asphalt. And then the organizer.

0: advertisers focused on profitability. So they outsourced a great deal of the comforts, water, accessibility to water, food, just basics. And are you ready? Yes, latrines. All of it a failure. Because they did not anticipate how to serve, how to take care of, over a three-day event, 60 to 70,000 people. And in the final night, especially is Friday, Saturday, Sunday, especially Saturday, when you had groups at the time that were very popular with the target demo, it wasn't about peace, love, and friendship. It was rage. Rage. It was Limp Bizkit. Rage Against the Machine. I mean, it was just an ongoing. When Bush took the stage, which is a great group, big fan, not even close. And with Limp Bizkit promoting break stuff, then it was off. Tore it apart. If you ever have a chance, do a little background on it. It was just terrible. It is 6:58 in the morning. Well, that was worth 4 minutes of talking about Woodstock 99 on this Tuesday morning. Goodness. We're just spending time together. I am going to get you up to speed and tune in to our partners after the top of the hour news as to not only the effects of Hurricane Lowell, but also the forecast of what's ahead of us. I will get to that immediately. I want to remind you that PRP, Pacific Resource Partnership, an integral part of communities all throughout the islands. They are working with a diverse group of contractors, with staff and individuals under their auspices that tally into the thousands, that produce and present analytical information about our state, that provides leadership skills and opportunities through cohorts and career paths through apprenticeship and journeyman positions. PRPHawaii.com.
1: A tribute to first responders. I'm Lisa Brady, Fox News. 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
2: We will never forget. We say it and we mean it. We will never forget.
1: President Trump with a steel beam recovered from the World Trade Center on display near the White House as part of a cross-country tour with the Tunnel to Towers Foundation. New York Mayor Zoran Mamdani facing calls to stay away from the city's annual remembrance ceremony at Ground Zero.
3: My message to Mayor Mamdani is, dude, we don't want you to come.
1: Jeanette Puccio-Pick was 9 years old when her father died in the Twin Towers. Mamdani was also a child, and the 9/11 families have signed a petition, say their protest over his presence isn't about his religion or policies.
4: He surrounds himself with people who believe that America deserved what it got. And he does not disavow them. He does not step away from them.
1: City Council Member Joanne Arriola urging Mamdani to listen to his constituents, not influencers. But the mayor telling reporters today,
5: I think that the focus of memorial services should be on the New Yorkers who were killed that day, their families, the survivors, the first responders. I don't think it should be on politicians.
1: So far, still planning to attend that ceremony. The U.S. hitting Iran with new sanctions, this time targeting its airlines and foreign providers of cargo service.
6: This action means that no allied company or country around the globe can help these airlines, even through passenger transfer, cargo services, or general sales support for tickets. The punishment potentially being cut off from the U.S. financial system. And according to the Bipartisan Policy Center, about 90% of all global transactions involve the U.S. dollar at some point.
1: Fox Business's Edward Lawrence is part of the effort to economically isolate Iran, which warns again it will strike back. 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
9: I'm Mandy Suganuma. Hurricane Lowell brought dangerous conditions to Kauai and Niihau and sent high surf toward the Big Island. As Lowell passes west of Niihau, Kauai County remains under a hurricane warning, and a high surf warning is in effect for the Big Island's south and west-facing shores, where waves could reach 12 to 16 feet. Thousands of Kauai residents are without power after Lowell hit the state. As of this morning, over 33,000 customers of Kauai Island Utility Cooperative are affected by the outages. Crews are restoring power when conditions allow, but some areas may remain inaccessible until the storm passes. Residents are urged to prepare for the possibility of going several days without electricity. Airlines suspended flights to and from Lihue yesterday as Lowell approached the islands. The suspended flights include neighbor island flights and trans-Pacific flights between Lihue and the U.S. West Coast. While there are still no scheduled departures or arrivals, travelers are advised to check for updates directly with their airline or lihue-airport.com. City officials are urging Oahu residents to take precautions and stay home as Lowell passes west of the state. Oahu remains under a tropical storm warning with gusts up to 60 miles per hour, heavy rain, flash flooding, and dangerous surf possible. And Oahu public schools and non-essential government offices are closed today because of Lowell. The closures also include UH campuses, state judiciary facilities, the Honolulu Zoo, and all 6 city golf courses. Essential emergency services will continue while the bus, Skyline, and handy van will run as conditions allow. From the News Radio 830 KHVH News Center, I'm Mandy Suganuma.
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0: And that's exactly right. Oh, indeed. It is 7:08 in the morning here on the Rick Emoto program, flying solo today. And, well, perhaps from now on, I'm not sure. But it's okay as long as you and I could spend some time together in the morning. I had mentioned telephone calls at 521-8383. Unable to screen. So I'm just going to go straight to folks who take the time to dial it up. As a matter of fact, on line number one, hi, good morning, and who's this?
1: This is former Sergeant Fulton. all of your stations say city and county, state office, but no one mentions federal. And I've spent 10 minutes on the phone trying to see if the Veterans Clinic is open because I have an appointment today for eyes, and I may be in the eye of the storm. But I cannot find out if they're open or not. So I wondered if anyone on your station knew if the Veterans Clinic up at Tripler was open today.
0: Thank you very much for your call. As of right now, and there is no closures of any federal facilities or services that had been announced. If it were me, I would just count on, if I had an appointment, I'd go. Because there was nothing indicated from a federal side of any disruption to services. It is simply and solely the state and city and county of Honolulu and also Kauai. Offices are closed there. However, if we do have friends that are dialed in, that has a definite 1,000% affirmation that the Fed facilities are open, please give us a call. But, sir, I would side with that, yes, federal services are available. Thank you so much. I appreciate it. And yes, he's absolutely right. Absolutely right. I referred to city and county and state because nothing was published, presented, advanced by the feds. Thank you so much. Telephone number 521-8383. You can be a part of the program. Drop on in. All right. I'm monitoring. I want to give you just a little different take. This is a report from Storm Center Communications at Geo Collaborate. And this is a report that was filed just a short moment ago, earlier today. And together, you and I, let's take a listen and get a perspective from outside.
2: This is Dave Jones with Storm Center Communications and Geo Collaborate. Today is Tuesday, September 8th, 2026. This is a brief weather impacts update for the All Hazards Consortium, the sensitive information sharing environment, where we share information across public and private sectors to keep the economy moving and people informed. This update is for the state and people of Hawaii regarding Hurricane Lowell. Lowell has now passed the Hawaiian Islands, at least the center, and the hurricane force winds are now offshore. Winds will still be very gusty and dangerous until around sunrise or maybe a little bit thereafter. You can see on the satellite picture here, before the sun rises, you can see the sun rise coming, just getting to California right now. But here is Lowell out here. It is now northwest of Kauai and Niihau, and it is moving to the north. I wanted to show you this wide satellite view because look at that southerly shear that is taking the clouds all the way up here. These are the Aleutian Islands in Alaska. It's going to get caught up in this jet stream here and be swung right over into Western Canada, into British Columbia. But you can just see how this is going to accelerate its motion as it moves to the north. Good riddance. get out of here, Lowell. The forecast, that's taking the moisture here. The forecast for the low-level circulation is for Lowell to curve out this way, out to the
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2: on Lowell as of 2 a.m. Hawaii Standard Time. The core of Lowell is moving north-northwest of Niihau. Damaging winds, heavy rainfall, and powerful waves are still impacting Kauai County. The winds are now 105 miles per hour, Category 2 on the Saffir-Simpson scale. It's moving north at 18 miles per hour, so it has picked up speed. It will continue to do that. It's 175 kilometers or 110 miles northwest of Lihue, Hawaii, and 215 miles west-northwest of Honolulu, Hawaii. We love to see northwest, north, away from the islands. Let's take a look at the forecast and what it looks like over the next several days. So Lowell now is a Category 2 hurricane. It's expected to weaken pretty rapidly. You can see it kind of being torn apart there by the winds as it's shearing off the tops of those clouds and taking them well to the north. So we're talking about intensities down to 90 miles per hour by morning. So probably by the next advisory at 5 a.m. and then down to just barely a hurricane by tonight, Tuesday evening. And then really down to a tropical storm. It's going to enter into colder waters the more north it moves. And then it's going to be swept up in some of the other weather systems there. So that's what the forecast looks like, headed out all the way out to 120 hours there, where it'll just be a remnant low with 40 mile per hour winds. Now, I've heard storms out in the ocean referred to as fish storms, but I got to tell you, I never use that term because these tropical systems impact marine traffic. There are a lot of ships out there transiting the Pacific Ocean, and they have to keep very close eyes on the progress of this storm because they're bringing lots of goods, lots of services from different countries that we depend on. And so we have to keep them informed about the progress of these ocean storms.
0: Very well done. I appreciate that. Wanted to share it with you. It is a different perspective, however, still enmeshed in the technical auspices of not just forecasting, but I thought his final message that I shared with you is absolutely critical. We don't really hear that much about reports of ocean-going vessels. Our reliance on 95%+ of imported goods. And even though there may be tropical storms that are not developing or not maybe directly affecting us here, what are the effects on trans-Pacific shipping and how that would affect us in so many ways? So that was, once again, Storm Center Communications Geo Collaborate. And if you want to keep up with them, you can go online, find them, and add to your list. 717, Richard David with you, and it's primetime traffic.
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5: Well, we still have a road closure in place on the leeward side due to high surf that impacted the roadway. So this is on Farrington in the Ma'ili Nanakuli area. The road is closed between Ka'ukama and Lualualei Naval Road, and they're using Pa'akea to go around. So adding a lot of drive time onto going into or away from Waianae. And you also still want to keep an eye open for any debris that might be on the roadway, but still seeing good speeds on the Pali. No trouble on Likelike. H3 also moving along really well, and so is H1 through town. I'm Soren Crump with a look at traffic.
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0: The Power outages are top of mind. Let's go to KHON2.
3: Yes, we're making our way up the leeward coast this morning, evaluating kind of the aftermath of the strongest parts of Lowell that hit Oahu last night, especially on the west-facing shores. You know, we're still really seeing elevated surf, but I want to talk about where we are right now. We're at Kalaniana Ole Beach Park, and there's still a lot of storm debris that was left over. I mean, we can see we're seeing downed branches. We're even seeing some remnants from Lala as far as brush goes that was knocked over, fallen. And I want to talk about this ponding over here that we're seeing underneath the tree. I mean, it's pretty inland of the park. And as we pan over to show the shoreline, it really shows the distance that that water came up overnight. I mean, that also is a combination of rain, wind, blowing, moving that force. But as we can see, the ocean still, the waves are incredibly strong right now. The National Weather Service is forecasting 12 to 16 foot faces on west-facing shores. That high surf warning still in effect. And I mean, across the coastline, it's still crashing down. We talked to residents just a little bit down the road who were telling us that, you know, it was washing up onto roads, really, really causing a lot of movement of debris, some flooding on the roads as well. And, you know, you can just, I'll just try and have you guys hear how loud it is. I mean, it's really, really crashing down. I'll try and extend my mic, but. I mean, mixed with the winds and the crashing waves, I mean, we're still seeing some weather side effects from Lowell, especially this morning. I mean, Brittany mentioned with National Weather Service, they said those highest impacts for us was that high surf, and we're still seeing it here this morning. And we're going to continue to evaluate and assess damage weather conditions throughout the morning. Kate Piper, working for Hawaii, sending it back to you in the studio.
0: All right, so just a live update of one particular area. And as I said, I mean, with surf and this type of condition, I'm just curious, does this prevent or delay or even preclude ships of coming into harbors and et cetera? And I'm looking out over ours, and it's fairly obviously, don't let me jump to that conclusion. I cannot tell from my vantage point if there is churning waters in Honolulu Harbor. However, it is a very good point of the accessibility to be able to download and off-ship goods and services. Let's go to Hawaii News
9: has
0: now.
9: Has been extended for Kauai hurricane warning, tropical storm warning extended for Oahu. That means those winds, extend out some 70 miles. The hurricane force winds above 74 miles an hour. Tropical storm force winds extend out 230.

0: miles from the center of the storm, so they could likely get onto Kauai and onto Oahu maybe later today. But then as it moves away, the threat moves away, and the winds start to die down as early as this afternoon and tonight. And then it's going to lose its tropical, hurricane status. It's going to weaken to a tropical storm rapidly by this afternoon, but remain a tropical storm for the next several days out there. But by then, it's not going to have much of an impact on us. Still, though, we're going to be dealing with Lowell's leftovers today and tomorrow. Today is a first alert weather day. We could still get some damaging, powerful winds. We still could get flooding rainfall today. We can't rule that out. And then tomorrow, there's still going to be some leftovers, humid air mass, some light scattered showers, and the winds will significantly drop off. But in fact, by this afternoon, and then by tomorrow, easterly winds pick up, and they should be here for a while. So in the long term, over the next 7 days, the winds are looking favorable with lower humidity levels. But for today, it's going to be hot, it's going to be sticky, it's going to be wet and windy. Kind of a weird combination, but that's what you get behind a Category 4 hurricane. Jelani, what you got?
1: Guy, in addition to this road closure along North Kihei Road between Honoa-Pi'ilani Highway and South Kihei Road, we are also getting alerts about Honoa-Pi'ilani Highway between Ma'alaya and Uluwalu remaining closed due to debris and high surf. So a crew continues to clear the road. And again, if you're able to stay off the roads, please do so. Over on Kauai, you've still got road closures over in Koloa. Very busy along Kamua'ali'i Highway in both directions, in Hanalei and Kilauea. And then we've still got road closures, as you see, where Billy is at, on the west side of Oahu, Farrington Highway, between Lualualei Naval Road and Kaukama Road. This is all due to waves crashing all four lanes of the highway. That's your first alert traffic on Sunrise, keeping you and your ohana safe.
2: All right, appreciate it. Thank you, Hawaii News Now. And the partnership has been so beneficial to be able to bring to you updated and precise information in regard to Hurricane Lowell. And I'll just be honest with you. We're not a team that has experts, meteorologists. We don't have a team of reporters. We rely on connecting and presenting. And that was the objective over the coverage starting yesterday and continuing today, and has been over the years, whether it's tsunami. You remember back in the day we had the earthquake that brought power outages to virtually everyone for several days. I think that was 2006, right? So it's been, we've seen a lot together. I said on KSSK yesterday when I was with Jamie Hyatt, there is no question that there is a leadership shift that I've witnessed over the years. I'm not throwing anybody under the proverbial bus. I'm just saying. The tech, the comms, the individuals, the expertise, all of that coming together. We're never thirsting for information. There's no second or third or fourth guessing. It is specific. It is precise. It is efficient. It is timely. And whether you like or dislike, accept, reject current leadership, when it comes to this, I think it's a big round of applause. And I've been around the block a long time. There were issues last night with downed X, Y, and Zs. Already in the midst of it, state DOT was dispatched to take care of what had just happened. If I didn't see the video, I'd go, no. Yes. So I know it's brutal. I know the infrastructure challenges. I get it. And if you want anything better, then you've got to elect leaders that will take care of the non-sexy business of providing transportation options for you. And

0: sliced up a giant tuna as part of the brand's fresh fish program in more than 60 ports, transforming what Morimoto once thought about cruise food.
1: I changed my mind a lot. So open eyes, you know, I changed a lot. So cruise ship food is getting better.
0: Morimoto also prepared an omakase chef's choice meal, which former Dallas resident Joe Johnston attended while sailing on Volendam's Grand World Voyage that lasted 133 days.
2: I'd say two or three times a week I'm in a special meal on this cruise because the World Cruise has so many of the special dining opportunities.
0: It's a trend that's likely to increase as travelers ride a wave of specialty trips. Wendy Gillette, CBS News.
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4: I'll tell you what, I love that report. And it has to do with the industry at large. And that's why when I talk about Crystal, you're talking about the upper echelon, and Holland America is a good ship. It's a good line. I took the kids on a Alaskan cruise on Holland America, the very, very first ship that I worked on for years ago was Holland America. It was the original iteration of the New Amsterdam. But Holland America, solid line. Is it a Crystal? No. Just simply not. I love that Morimoto's on as a guest chef. I think that's great. But it's interesting. It's almost like the industry is trying to catch up to the standard that Crystal put in place. And the quality of cuisine headed up by star chefs, unquestionable. It's not a uniqueness. That's the experience on Crystal. That was a good package, though, because all the things about cruising, ever since I was back in the day, it was the most efficient, enjoyable way to see so much in the time that you have. Don't have to worry about transfers. Don't have to worry about packing. Don't have to worry about checking in hotels. Don't have any of those issues. And when you're ashore, lovely. When you're on board, more lovely. Well, I get enthused every time I talk about it. All right, let me get to the bottom of the hour. It is here. I will have more news and information, topicality aplenty, and update you on various and sundry things regarding weather is still very top of mind because I'm looking out the window and I'm going to use a very precise meteorological term. Yuck. I'm indoors. I'm in the padded room of the Palatial Studios. And I'm sweating because the humidity, you can see it. So let me go back to Guy Hagee for an update.
5: It's still a Category 1 hurricane. Winds at last check were at 90 miles an hour. It's about 150 miles out from Kauai, moving to the northwest at about 18 miles an hour. That's a pretty good clip. And it should be moving farther away, and we'll see less of an effect. But there's a big moisture field that is dragging behind it. That's why there's a chance for more heavy rainfall today. Now, it looks like Kauai's clear, right? That's not the case. The radar for Kauai has been knocked out of commission. Lowell broke the radar. So you can still see some spotty showers here. As a last check, there's still a flood advisory on for a while, but I suspect that it's been pulled away because the rain is kind of backed up, but still not totally dry yet. Look at the heavy rainfall. I expect there will be a flood advisory, maybe even a flood warning on for Maui because they've been getting heavy rain for the last couple of hours, especially on the south side of Haleakala. And not much for Hawaii Island, although it's a little wet out towards Pahala. The good news is that it didn't drop as much rain as we expected on Hawaii Island. So that area, Pahala, Naalehu, looks like they're going to be okay. But look at the numbers for Kauai. Boy, that's a lot of rain, right? That's why they had flooding up in Hanalei. And on the west side, I saw some video this morning out on the west side of Kauai once the sun came up. Lots of damage down towards Ke Kaha as well. So things will be clearing up.

0: by the afternoon. Still a little sticky, still a little windy, and there's going to be some isolated downpours today. So we're not out of the woods just yet. So stay on your toes. Jelani?
1: All right, Guy. We appreciate you. Thank you, brother. That's the very latest, literally. Let's get our bottom of the hour news presented to you, including primetime traffic.
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3: Well, I was just taking a look at the drive on H1, came across a new stall. It's on H1 East, reported near airport exit. And then aside from that, a lot to keep in mind when out on the roads today. Watch for any large debris or downed trees blocking lanes and also possibly downed power lines. You also want to steer clear of any flooding or ponding. And still seeing several power outages that are reported. Just over 20,000 customers still without power. So if you come to a streetlight that is out, remember to treat it as an always stop. I'm Soren Crump with a look at traffic.
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7: Fox News, I'm Gianna Gelosi. The 25th anniversary of 9/11 is Friday, and today President Trump took part in a Steel Across America event to honor first responders.
8: We will never forget. We say it and we mean it. We will never forget those we lost, and we will never forget the immortal heroes of September 11th. 2001.
7: Trump will attend the Pentagon ceremony on the actual anniversary, while Vice President Vance will attend the Ground Zero ceremony. Canada's retaliatory tariffs on the U.S. take effect.
9: Ottawa is responding to this, calling them retaliatory dollar-for-dollar tariffs for President Trump's 50% tariff on Canadian exports that he put in place. The duties that went into effect this morning range from 50% on U.S. milk and aluminum products to 25% on cheese and seafood.
7: Fox's Alexandria Hoff. 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

0: Needed that. Needed that. God, I love that so much. Richard David Hamada Jr. the third. Humble talk show host as we forge ahead on this Aloha Tuesday. Once again, purposefully preempted segments that we normally would have had. Oh, hold on. Sorry, doing stuff I shouldn't be doing, but that includes looking at my phone. It is 7:44 in the morning. All right, we have traffic updates for you. We have the weather updates, focusing on that quite a bit, understandably so, and a pleasure to do so. However, I am going to spend a few moments because it's been chomping at me from day one. And it is the murderous mother, Lindsay Clancy. All right, listen, I'm not a woman. I don't dress like one. I don't profess to know anything about emotional turmoil that women specifically can experience. I don't. And I don't mean any disrespect. I know. However, I have opposable thumbs. I can think on my own. And there are conclusions I can make, regardless if I am of the same gender or not. Cutting to the chase, any individual, regardless of gender, that systematically murders three children, done. I don't care what you have to say. I don't care what you claim. I don't care if you're having a bad day. Whatever the invocation is to justify the murderous actions that you took against your own three children. Don't care. Doesn't matter. You're a murderer. You're a murderer of three defenseless children. And you deserve to die as soon as possible. Because you are the exemplary scourge of humans gone bad. Oh, they're a varying degree. Oh, no. We got this coursing through such a huge segment of our population. But there's bad. There's pretty bad. There's very bad. There's extremely bad. And then there's you. This case is a reflection of tolerance that somehow, some way, that American society has developed to say, oh, you killed your three children? Well, let's find out why. And how about you? Were you're under duress? You had psychotic episodes? Oh, my goodness. Well, unfortunate that it happened, but you can't be blamed for your actions because you had trauma and you had experiences of voices and outside entities within telling you to. I'll sum up my reaction. Mm-hmm. This is an entirely nonsensical display, but it is exemplary of how far that we have devolved. How far we have devolved. The whole trial went on and on, as you know. And then it came down to deliberations, closing arguments, get it to the jury. Let me go back to where the jury got. By the way, the defense attorney, it just... Anyhow, I'm going to take you back. Today is the 8th. I'm going to take you back a week. And this is the story that was being shared. Because jurors in the murder trial against Lindsey Clancy wrapped another day of deliberations without reaching a verdict. You know that that came in. Anyhow, but this is what the tone and tenor was on this story. Taking you back a week ago.
1: This is 23 hours of deliberations over 4 days for this jury of 9 women and 3 men. They will be back tomorrow morning. It is interesting to note that they went back after sending that note that they were deadlocked, and they spoke for another 6 hours. And instead of perhaps sending in another note saying they wanted more time or that they are still in an impasse, it's interesting that they've decided to go back for the night. I mean, it implies that they're still working through this to see if they can reach a unanimous decision one way or the other. And I think it's important to note one last time, we do not know the split of this jury. We don't know if there's 6-6 in there or if it's 11 versus 1. So a lot to kind of just infer based on what we're seeing. But we'll be back here again tomorrow at 9 a.m.
0: And the next morning,
2: if the 12 deliberating jury members in the Lindsey Clancy trial can't reach a unanimous decision, then it's a hung jury and Judge William Sullivan has to declare a mistrial. If that happens, the charges against Clancy will still stand. Lawyers for the Commonwealth will have to decide if there will be a second trial with a new jury. Prosecutors could also offer a plea deal, which Clancy's attorneys may not accept as they push for charges to be dropped altogether. For now, murder and manslaughter are still being considered, as well as finding Clancy not criminally responsible for killing her 3 children. Grinnell Scott, Fox News.
0: Not criminally responsible. Unbelievable. Wow. News Radio 830KHI. I'm going to continue on this. I'm just referencing a story that has been gnawing ever since. And just a few moments to express and emote. And I'll do that more with you after this.
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4: Looking at the drive on near the airport on H1, heading eastbound near airport exit, I can see that HPD is on scene checking in on what was reported as a stall. So keep that in mind and just use caution as you're passing through. Also seeing a lot of heavy rain still falling, impacting the roadways and visibility. So keep your headlights turned on as you're driving around today. And you'll also want to keep your eyes open for any flooding or ponding on the roadway and any large debris. I'm Soren Crump with a look at traffic.
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0: Glad we aired that because The Hawaii Theater will be a week from this Friday. Can't wait. I love the segment. And Greg Dunn and the team and the restaurateurs and others that join us love the Hawaii Theater Hour. All right, we're at 7:53. Richard David Hamada Jr. III. This may carry into the next hour. May not. We'll just take a look. I am going to skip ahead because, as you know, a mistrial was declared. And it was boiled down to a hung jury. And as you heard in a previous soundbite, charges still remain. There's no exoneration, but then again, there is no guilty. So, we're at a hung jury status and a mistrial declared. The Plymouth, Massachusetts DA Timothy Cruz spoke to reporters after the judge in the Clancy case declared a mistrial. And the DA is sticking to his belief that Clancy should be found guilty of first-degree murder for killing her three children. And I gotta say, Timothy Cruz, yep, he's the one singing out of the right song.
9: All too often, criminals are being treated as victims, and the real victims are invisible.
0: Period. I try not to ruminate too much on this story. I really do. I think for me, it's just, I cannot fathom. I can't even come close to even contemplating. Ugh. Some would say, well, that's it, Hamada. That's exactly it. She's crazy. Of course, who would want to? Wait a minute. As revealed in the trial, there was a degree of premeditation. There was contemplation, manipulation of the husband, sending him out on errands to give her sufficient time. In the process of murdering her children, she accepted a call from him. This is not indicative, nor explained away that she is simply crazy. Sorry. No. And the DA and charges are going to be, I guarantee, will be refiled. But in the meantime, we have to wrestle with a couple of things. First of all, I maintain and believe and support the one male juror who said no. This was 11 angry men in that jury because one did not collapse into the sea of emotional. Yeah. He stood strong. He stood on the principle of believing that she committed a crime and should not be exonerated for those crimes. That's what our system is about. That's why there are 12. But to have someone that was resolute in their, not just their opinion, in their belief, and stayed the course of that decision without bending, blessings. Blessings. 7:57 in the morning. I'm taking you back just a few days where It was called the latest on this mistrial.
10: The trial included 5 weeks of testimony and about 40 hours of deliberations over 6.5 days. Her defense had argued that Clancy was suffering from postpartum psychosis when she killed her 5-year-old Cora, 3-year-old Dawson, and 8-month-old Callan. On the other hand, prosecutors argued that Clancy understood what she was doing and acted deliberately. Prosecutors would not say whether they'll try again to seek a conviction on first-degree murder or lesser charges, or drop the prosecution altogether.
0: Cannot happen. Well, you know, you got to get Dr. Phil for a couple thoughts.
11: Cora 5 and Dawson 3 and Callan 8 months are the real folks that we need to give our attention to here. 3 innocent children did lose their lives, and you can never explain these situations away simply.
0: You're right. What else?
11: Accountability is going to be had in this case. If she is found under the McCool standard in Massachusetts to not be criminally responsible because of mental disease or defect, she's not going home.
0: Well, I'll tell you what, I need to run this. Let me do it now. No, I don't have enough time. I will follow it up and conclude at the top of next hour. This Clancy story, this quote-unquote case, is just as, believe it or not, I'm going to be with Dr. Phil on this. The memory of those 3 children, what they endured, their own mother, the person that they look to for protection, for support, for sustaining sustenance, supposedly loved by their mother, who systematically took elastic exercise bands, wrapped them against the children's throats and killed them one by one.
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0: That's enough there.
13: 8 weeks left to the midterm elections. I'm Lisa Brady, Fox News.
14: We have some very real threats right now. We have people that want to go a different way. They want to go a communistic way. Well, that's not going to work. Number one, we're not going to let it happen, but that's not going to work.
13: President Trump criticizing Democratic socialists who've had some key primary wins around the country. In the new Fox News power rankings, Democrats in general are still favored to retake the House in November, though 17 races are considered toss-ups. While the president's approval ratings are underwater on cost of living and inflation, polls also find lack of enthusiasm for Democratic alternatives. Voters in New Hampshire choosing candidates today for Congress, governor, and the state legislature, with a lot of focus on the race to replace retiring Senator Gene Shaheen. Crowded primaries include former U.S. Senators Scott Brown and John Sununu for Republicans, while Democratic Congressman Chris Pappas faces socialist Karishma Manzur. President Trump paying tribute to the heroes of 9/11 ahead of Friday's anniversary.
15: With a 21-foot steel beam recovered from the World Trade Center on display near the White House, President Trump honored first responders who rushed to the Twin Towers 25 years ago this week.
14: They were running up those stairs and they knew what was going to happen. There wasn't one of them that thought otherwise. The bravery is really incredible.
15: Tunnel to Towers has displayed the beam on a cross-country tour this year, ending later this week in New York City.
13: Fox's Jared Halpern at the White House. The president also posthumously awarding the Medal of Freedom to volunteer firefighter Wells Crowther, credited with saving at least 18 lives before he was killed when the South Tower fell. More than 600 flights canceled after a technical issue in Britain's air traffic control system, causing flight disruptions across the UK. Officials say an issue was found in a flight processing system, which is beginning to recover after a fix by engineers. 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
2: I'm Mandy Suganuma. City officials are urging Oahu residents to take precautions and stay home as Hurricane Lowell passes west of the state. Oahu remains under a tropical storm warning with gusts up to 60 miles per hour, heavy rain, flash flooding, and dangerous surf possible. Officials warn residents not to assume conditions are safe just because weather appears calm for the moment. Oahu public schools and non-essential government offices are closed today because of Lowell. The closures include UH campuses, state judiciary facilities, the Honolulu Zoo, and all six city golf courses. Essential emergency services will continue operating while the bus, Skyline, and handy van will run as conditions allow. Hurricane Lowell brought dangerous conditions to Kauai and Niihau and sent high surf toward the Big Island. Kauai's Emergency Management Agency began damage assessments at first light. Thousands of Kauai residents are without power after Lowell hit the state. As of this morning, over 33,000 customers of Kauai Island Utility Cooperative are affected by the outages. Crews are restoring power when conditions allow, but some areas may remain inaccessible until the storm passes. Residents are urged to prepare for the possibility of going several days without electricity. And airlines suspended flights to and from Lihue, Kauai yesterday as Hurricane Lowell approached the islands. The suspended flights included both neighbor island and trans-Pacific flights between Lihue and the U.S. West Coast. While there are still no scheduled departures or arrivals for today, travelers are advised to check for updates directly with their airline or lihue-airport.com. From the News Radio 830 KHVH News Center, I'm Mandy Suganuma.
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0: Here we go. It is hour number three. Here on the big show, Richard David. Amata Jr. III, it's so good of you to join us. It appears you've been able to watch your humble talk show host with about 3 hours sleep. Sitting in my big chair, just going... I don't know, I didn't fall asleep, but I'm on my phone. I'm going, why am I on my phone? Long day yesterday, but a good day. Appreciate it being with you from the first of the morning to the end of the night. It was a pleasure to try and at least provide alternatives in regard to information, different sources, and et cetera. And I want to thank you for your indulgence. All right, but it's 8:10 on this Tuesday morning. Sustaining Hawaii will return next week at this time. Friday is all day dedicated to 9/11. Oh, by the way, let me jump in. I want to get to a little bit about power outages.
1: And public schools on Oahu and Kauai County to be closed today.
2: And over on Maui County, there are four closed schools. That'll be Honoa Pi'ilani Highway forcing those closures. It's Princess Nahi Ena Elementary School, as well as King Kamehameha III Elementary School, Lahaina Intermediate, as well as Lahaina Luna High School. All other public schools on Maui, as well as the Big Island, will be open today. Now, this also impacts University of Hawaii campuses and state judiciary facilities. Officials say this will allow emergency response and recovery operations to continue through today while keeping unnecessary traffic off of the roads. That's as crews monitor these conditions.
1: Classes are also canceled at Chaminade University. Again, these closures are in place for Oahu and Kauai County and the four schools on Maui. Essential services and emergency operations will continue. Some private schools may also be closed, so families should check with their child's school for updates.
2: There are still five shelters open on Kauai. They are located at Kilauea Neighborhood Center, Kapa'a Middle School, Kauai High School Gym, Kalaheo Neighborhood Center, and Waimea Canyon Middle School.
1: You must bring your own food, water, bedding, and disaster supply kit. Pets are allowed, but they must have a crate or cage.
2: We're getting some breaking news. Just as Brittany was speaking, we learned that the tropical storm warning for the Sandy County of Honolulu has been dropped. So
1: yes,
2: as Hurricane Lowell continues to move north-northwest, less of those impacts, although we do have strong surf. And we got some of that as well as heavy rain across the island overnight.
1: Yeah, that's right. Kate Piper joins us now live from Nanakuli with a look at the conditions over there. Good morning, Kate.
3: Good morning, Sarah. Good morning, Sam. Yes, we've made our way onto Farrington Highway right now, where crews are working really, really hard to get this road cleared, safe, and passable for residents. Right now, we are at Lu'ulu'ulei Naval Road, where the traffic signal is currently out. Officials are conducting traffic. There's a contra flow in effect, but we can already see traffic starting to build and back up in the area. You know, officials are asking residents to stay home and stay off the road if possible, but if you are out today, make sure you advise caution, approach these sections slowly where you do see traffic lights out, and make sure to treat it as a four-way stop if there is no officers or officials on the road conducting traffic. I mean, a little bit down the road, I can't see exactly what light or street that is exactly, but we can see a big mound of sand that they've already started to gather as they work to clear the roadways. As we know, Lowell brought some strong winds, rain, and one of those biggest impacts being high surf. We were, you know, down over in a residential area a little bit earlier this morning, and that high surf really is just pushing debris up onto the roadways combined with those forces of the winds and rains, leaving really, really a lot of impacts, especially on our roadways such as Farrington Highway and in neighborhoods that we've seen so far. So just a reminder, again, if you are on the roadways, make sure you approach those out lights as a four-way stop and make sure you are passing work zones slowly as crews are out this morning. Big mahalo to them for doing what they can to make our roads safe and clear as we already begin to clean up and rebuild after Lowell. We're going to keep an eye on conditions out here. But in the meantime, I'm Kate Piper working for Hawaii, sending it back to you in the studio.
2: All right, mahalo, Kate. It is just stunning to see these images of all that sand out there. What kind of other debris have you seen out there all morning?
0: Okay, I think it's quite clear. It is underway, and again, giving credit to even when the storm was still upon us, that crews were already working to clear roadways, and that's a testament to Ed Sniffen and the DOT. So, 8:14 in the morning, Rick Amata program, telephone number 521-8383. I want to give mad props to Brother Mario at Windows Hawaii, and here's why. 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
5: Well, seeing a new incident that just popped up for the drive in Waikiki. This is on Kalakaua. Be on the lookout for a crash that's reported near Seaside. So far, I'm not seeing a lot of slowing, but you'll want to keep it in mind. And then going back to an earlier stall, it was reported on H1 East near airport exit. Good news, that's been cleared. And then speaking of the airport is open. But if you have a flight plan for today, just remember to, or it's highly encouraged to call ahead and check for any delays or cancellations before heading to the airport. I'm Soren Crump with a look at traffic.
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0: Yeah, I'm kind of messing up on Olelo. Sorry, boys. Flying solo, that fell through the cracks. My bad. Rick Amata program as we continue on this Aloha Tuesday morning, 8:17. It is the morning after. However, there are still some conditions that are troubling over on Kauai as we have a report. Let's take a listen.
8: Fully covered in sand and mud and debris. Our car was in a parking lot. It's been fully moved by the strength of this storm. It is undrivable. It's submerged in sand along with several other cars. This storm, the worst of it was between about 9 p.m. and 3 in the morning here local time. We watched as the surf just made its way, pounded the coast. And thankfully right now, everyone we've talked to here at this hotel feels like they were safe. They're okay. But again, we are just starting to get a scope of the damage here as people wake up.
0: Speaking of damage, we have to take a look at residents.
9: Homeowners are recommended to survey their area safely
1: and try to take, as Sam, you said, take photos if they can, trying to document everything for the insurance claim and also for Kima. They have a survey and they want to know the damage from your perspective as well.
2: Yeah, we're going to keep you updated with the latest impacts as well as what's happening with Hurricane Laura.
0: All right, be sure you document and photographs our best. More forecasting.
9: It's weakened, and it's going to weaken rapidly now that it's moving away. There's some dry air moving into it. There's upper level winds here tearing it apart. Strongest winds right now, about 80 miles an hour. But Kauai and Niihau, they remain under a hurricane warning, meaning they could still get hurricane conditions here. We're still under a tropical storm warning. We are still expecting winds stronger than 39 miles an hour, and there's a trailing field of moisture likely to linger through Thursday, but the heaviest rain is basically for today. There'll still be scattered showers, still gonna be humid conditions as well, probably through Thursday, but over the weekend, things are looking pretty nice, right? So hopefully Kauai will clean up pretty quickly, but there's a lot of damage, especially along the south and west side, like you saw from that reporter from NBC. First Alert weather day today is still a little iffy out there. We could still get some heavy rain. There's still heavy rain for parts of Maui, even where flooding is occurring. And then the winds still very gusty out there, so don't let your guard down yet. Tomorrow the winds will ease up. There's still going to be some lingering showers likely through Thursday. Much better weather, much calmer, much drier from Friday on. Even Thursday should be fairly dry compared to what we see yesterday and today. Jelani?
0: I'm very hopeful that that happens because I don't believe I've ever been as white as I am now. It has been, I'll tell you, it's been a couple of weeks, and I crave the sun. I feel best in the sun. And having been relegated indoors, and then the weather taking a turn, and not being able to ABCD, I haven't been on the golf course in way too long. So that's my issue with weather. Zoe loves Seattle. Loves it. And it's going to be her home, at least Pacific Northwest. I get it. But I couldn't. I wouldn't be able to handle that. And it's interesting. Somebody did a compare and contrast to, I believe it was Hilo, that actually had fewer sunny days than Seattle. Just grain of salt. But bottom line, I need a place that has du soleil, por favor. 8:21 in the morning. I wanted to finish thoughts on this Clancy case because I'm telling you right now, there's no joy in Mudville in talking about this. I don't enjoy it. However, when we have situations that are emblematic of the devolution of our society at large, and that's what this is an example of, the level of tolerance and acceptance. When the strangulation deaths of three children are a simple byproduct, the advocacy for this murderer is astonishing. You have individuals, women, that are congregating in unanimity in support of Clancy, which is support of her murderous activities. It is. Do not try and explain it away any differently. The protocols that are being cited in regard to her psychosis supersedes human life, and it does not. Period. Know the difference between right and wrong? Give you an idea. I brought this up in a column when I was writing years ago. Did you wake up and put clothes on? Really? You did? Did you leave the house with clothes on? You did? You discern the difference between right and wrong. It is wrong to leave your house naked. So you took steps to ensure that you were not naked. You can discern, understand the differentiation. If you can figure that out with clothing, you can figure out, understand that murder. Now, mistrial, mistrial, mistrial. Let me give you the latest, and by latest I mean of this morning. Prosecutions weighing their options after the murder trial resulted in mistrial. Let's go to Todd with the update.
10: Jurors could not reach a unanimous verdict. Clancy has never disputed that she killed her three young children in 2023, but pleaded not guilty to murder charges. Her defense argues she should not be held criminally responsible because she was over-medicated and suffering from postpartum psychosis. Prosecutors now weighing whether to drop or retry the case. District Attorney Timothy Cruz standing by the prosecution's work.
11: This was and has always been about getting justice for those three little babies.
10: The judge has now set a hearing for September 29th to determine the next steps.
0: Absolutely so. They can either retry the case with same or reduced charges, plea deal, or drop it entirely. And that's on the table. KHVH Radio, hi. Line number one, who's this, please?
12: This is Bear Brother Ryan. I don't know if you remember me.
0: I do, absolutely. I think of you every time when we have our boys on the field.
12: Sorry, I didn't mean to change the subject and wanted to lighten it, but do you realize it's only a week or so until the first game, my friend?
0: Oh, wow. Okay, now I got to put my normal mentally... settled in cap on. But no, I know. We're knocking on the door. We had a good off season. We got some acquisitions. We got some returning players that are going to make us even more dope than we were last year. I mean, I'm so psyched up for this season. Ryan, I mean, we're all G in the hood.
12: I'll be back in a couple of weeks. I'll bring you some jerseys, my friend.
0: Oh, brother. Oh, please. Now you're just... You've turned the whole show around, and I thank you for that. By the way...
12: Bear down, and I'll talk to you soon.
0: By the way, did you get an email that I had sent to you? I'm not sure if you did.
12: Yes, I did.
0: Okay.
12: Yes, I did.
0: What do you think? Can we get something together for this season where we get the crew and create a cartel and hang out on Bears Day, and we'll find a home? I got a couple ideas. And
12: yes, sir. And guess what?
0: Yeah.
12: I want you to come to a couple games with me to Chicago.
0: Oh, well, Ryan, I've got this anchor called KHVH Radio. I'm not sure. No. brother. All right, here, before we go, and by the way, it's good to hear your voice. Is it Hammond?
12: You too, sir.
0: Is it Hammond or will it be Arlington Heights?
12: Arlington Heights.
0: Yes. Thank you. I've been saying that to all my boys. They're going, oh, there's no way. They're never going to allow. Pritzker is a loser, and I don't think he'll win on this.
12: And you tell your friends, we're going to be in the Super Bowl, baby.
0: Oh, now you're just putting two scoops of ice cream and extra fudge on the dish today, man. I love that. Brother Ryan,
12: deep dish.
0: Thank you, thank you, thank you. Made my morning.
12: Take care. Talk to you soon, brother.
0: All right, brother. Thanks so very much. Ryan has been, he's so generous.

0: Artradio.com. That's the best way. I'm on that email every minute. 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Reach out, baby. I can't wait. As a matter of fact, it's not Bears, but it's this Thursday. We are Poor Sports coming together, reunited. The Monday, Thursday shows, unfortunately, because of schedules. But the band gets back together. We're going to be broadcasting from Giovanni down at Waikiki, Thursday night football. And then later on, we have more opportunities. And yes, there will be a Bears game. I can't tell you the details yet, but formulating. Let me get through with a lot of coverage for, obviously, hurricane storms, and I'll get the details and schmetails, but all that is coming. We have like three, four confirmed remote appearances already, but we want you to be involved. If you're a Bears fan, Rick Hamada at iHeartRadio.com. And Brother Ryan, thank you for the call. Thank you, folks, for being with us. It is 8:30.
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2: Closure on the Leeward Coast still affecting the drive going in and out of Waianae. They have Farrington closed between Lualulei Naval Road and Kaukama to clean up sand and debris and rocks from the roadway. Very slow going process, so people are able to go around by using Pa'akea Road, adding a lot onto your drive time. And aside from that, the main highways are still in decent shape. H1 is wide open on in both directions through Waipahu and Pearl City. And it's a nice clear ride leaving of a beach on the north side of Fort Weaver, and it's a clear ride over the Ko'olau. I'm Soren Crump with a look at traffic.
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6: News. I'm Therese Crowley. At the White House Ellipse, President Trump honors 9/11 first responders and the 16,000-pound steel beam from the fallen World Trade Center South Tower. FDNY Captain Gerald Chapura.
7: Everybody has a 9/11 story.
8: Yeah.
7: So when we bring them up on the steel, they lay their hands on it. They tell us their story. A lot of people weep and cry. It's an amazing and emotional time. It really is. And for us to do it, it's a blessing.
8: Yeah.
7: Because our mantra, never forget and always remember.
6: As New York Mayor Mamdani unseals city records on toxic air after 9/11, Canada retaliates with new U.S. tariffs and plane bill. Builder Bombardier threatens the thousands of U.S. jobs at risk if President Trump bans the U.S. sale of its jets. A small Piper plane vanished off the Bahamas bound for Miami. Now a family search finds the bodies of the Florida couple and their adult grandkids. 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
1: Late, great Toby Keith. 9/11, 25th anniversary. Courtesy of the red, white, and blue. A reply and response to 9/11. We will go through a great deal on Aloha Friday, you and I. I'll fill you in on the city and county with plans for commemoration. And tomorrow, can't mention it enough, Chief Lazar, Chief Howe, Dr. Jim Ireland, all three in studio. Tomorrow morning. And focus, recollections from our three friends and more. It is 8:40 in the morning on the Rick Hamada Program. I've been just putting this off. Final on the Clancy story. A woman in Illinois is arrested after allegedly killing her son. Drawing comparisons to the Lindsey Clancy triple murder case, Mike Tubin reports.
2: This is another sad case in which police have charged a mother with killing her own child, this one in Frankfort, Illinois. A neighbor reported coming in the house and finding 2-year-old Barrett hanging from a rafter in the basement of the house. She found the mother upstairs in a bloody tub with a knife. According to the affidavit, the defendant had cuts to her wrists and thighs. The defendant told officers she did this to her baby because he was the devil and the Antichrist. It connects to the Clancy case because, according to the affidavit, Walsh had been following the Clancy case and had been actively discussing the case via a group message with her friends up until 12:30 p.m. September 1st, 2026, and at 3.5 hours before the scene was discovered.
1: Kristen Goodwin.
3: Will County prosecutors say Corey Walsh is charged with 3 counts of first-degree murder, accused of killing her 2-year-old son on September 1st. Frankfort police responding to a call from a neighbor, finding the boy unresponsive. An autopsy suggests he was strangled. Walsh, who was found with self-inflicted injuries, telling police she killed her son because she believed he was the devil. Her attorney says she suffered a psychotic episode. Those who know Walsh telling investigators she was invested in the Lindsey Clancy case. Clancy, who was charged with murder for killing her 3 young children in 2023, pleaded not guilty, with her lawyers arguing she was suffering from postpartum psychosis. A judge declaring a mistrial in the case last week after the jury failed to reach a verdict. Kristen Goodwin, Fox News.
1: There we go. Now, there will be those that argue you have no control over the actions of an individual. You cannot take at heart that the true inspiration was caused by A, B, C, and D. When it comes to copycat crimes, that's exactly what you do. Exactamundo. There is justification. Well, she did it. I'll do it. If I get caught, so what? I'll have people that give me attention. I'll be on the news. I'll be somewhat famous. And I'll get rid of what is a huge annoyance. It's all about me. Back to me. And to watch as she did, and to go through the case, and then a mistrial that ensued, maybe not in real time with the culprit in Illinois, but the seeds had been planted and the crops were harvested. And that little boy... Unreal. I'm done. I'm writing a column, and today is my day. And this may be the shortest column I've ever written. It's basically it. Clancy is a murderer of her children. Done. Anybody who rushes to the defense, anybody who wants to invoke insensitivity to mental health issues, listen, I just authored a column regarding suicide. You want to talk about mental health? You want to talk about that whole that spectrum? You want to harm yourself? There's no control. You can go through counseling. You can have interventions. You can everything. At the end of that day, if your desire, overriding desire, is this is my only option, and you take it, nobody is going to stop you. This, however, it's one thing to off yourself. It's another to take three innocent lives, your own children. I'm starting to get nauseous. That we even have this on the docket, that it's even a point of discussion. And when I see the line of women wearing pink giving the heart sign to Clancy, some holding their own infant going, no, I get it. I understand. I would find it, I'll just say, impossible to be close or be friends with anybody that supports Clancy. Anybody that espouses justification that she was disabled. She had no control. She's not responsible. I'm sorry, really? Goodbye. 8:47 in the morning, Rick Amata program. We are just going through news information and more. I'm monitoring more in regard to the final installment of Lowell's tracking. And I have more information to share coming up in a minute.
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0: Have you watched any of America's Got Talent? Have you? Have you taken? Thank you. That's what 3 hours sleep does for you. Have you taken a look? You may be familiar with the name Nene Royal. Nene Royal. And the reason why is because she is on AGT and she is slaying it. Slaying. And the reason why I am such a fan is because I discovered her online years ago. And this was on YouTube. She had videos of her performing in Phuket, Thailand, her home. And she was pretty amazing as a child. I mean, she was, I think when I started watching, she was 11, 12, and gifted as all get out. So as I was following, she said, oh, I'm going to be on America's Got Talent. I went, bingo, bingo, bingo, bingo. Think of a very unassuming, not loud at all, very, I'm going to use meek, but I don't mean that in a pejorative way. She comes across as being very respectful, and that just furthers her likability. America's Got Talent, I don't know when it comes on, but I do follow on YouTube. I want to spend a few moments because we cover a lot of, you know, pretty intense, but in this case, she is now 16. I want to play her audition for AGT, her first performance on the show. And it went like this.
1: Hello, how are you? What is your name?
2: My name is Nene.
1: How old are you? Where are you from?
2: I'm from Phuket, Thailand.
1: Oh, my favorite place! My favorite place.
2: I'm 15 years old, and you know, tomorrow's my birthday, so I'll be 16.
1: Oh, happy birthday!
2: Yes.
0: Just already.
1: Tell us a little bit about yourself.
2: I started playing guitar since I was 7, and my biggest dreams is, like, I really want to be a superstar on tour.
1: Yes. Have you ever been on a stage like AGT?
2: Like, this is the biggest stage
1: for me. So it's the first time that you're in a stage like this?
2: Yes.
1: Are you a little bit nervous?
2: I'm very nervous a little bit, but, like, you know, it's my dream to be AGT.
1: Who did you came with?
2: So today I came with my father.
0: This guy is totally cool.
3: Thank you.
1: Okay, we're ready for you. Go ahead.
2: Thank you.
0: She can't be more than 5'2", 15 years of age officially, long black hair, wearing white sneakers and a black outfit. She has a guitar. And this is her.

0: fantastic. And she's just a little girl. But her on stage, her talent, her persona, listen to what the judges say.
1: You have a very big chance to do really good in this competition. I loved it, Howie.
2: You are such a surprise in the energy and the rock and roll. You are a rock star, young lady.
1: Yes.
2: You really are.
1: Mel.
3: To say you're only 15, you've got really good vocal control. And you can kill it on the guitar. You're like a match made in heaven. You're brilliant.
1: Yes.
3: Thank you.
4: Your tone of your voice, it was like really authentic. And even the fact it was all a bit messy actually made, for me, the audition really good.
3: Thank you.
4: Really good.
0: It's just, listen, I could do this all day, all night. I am so thankful that she is receiving this type of recognition. And her talent is undeniable. Now, I don't know how many she has a couple other performances that are just dynamic. And the one thing that I really appreciate is that you have such a talented youngster, but her specialty is classic and driving rock and roll. And what she's done, like that song Zombie, originally by the Cranberries, perfect choice as an intro. And her phrasing and her aggressive vocal and her audience participation, it was just, I mean, it's like a minute and a half, but it was brilliant. And she does a rendition, I think it was in the next round or what have you, Soundgarden. Oh, Chris Cornell, one of my favorite groups of all time. She came out and did a cover of Black Hole Sun. And for those of you who know, it's an astoundingly iconic grunge song. It's beyond grunge. It's just it's great music. And she shreds it. Shreds it. Pretty, it's just amazing. Kids, they just laugh at me. I'll get emotional when I watch this stuff. I really do. I get driven and react when those who dedicate their lives to something and discover and then hone and try to achieve perfection with their talent is then on a stage that reaches so many, that can be witnessed by so many, and it's the culmination of literally dreamlike scenarios. I love that. And I love the performances of Nene Royale. Thanks for being a part of the program today. Rick Amato with you. See you tomorrow.
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6: A look ahead to the midterms. I'm Lisa Brady, Fox News. Democrats have an edge in the new Fox News power rankings. Still favorites to take back the House, but 17 races are considered toss-ups as the forecast changes in two states.
7: Republicans redrew Missouri's 5th District, putting it solidly in their column. But last week, the state Supreme Court unanimously blocked the districts from being used for the midterms. That seat is currently held by Democratic Congressman Emanuel Cleaver. Three House races in Ohio include Republican Max Miller, who is accused of abuse by his ex-wife, as well as the 10th and 15th districts that moved from solid Republican to likely.
6: Fox's Tony J. Powers. President Trump warning that Democratic socialists want to take the country toward communism as he prepares to headline a Republican midterm convention this week in Dallas. The five people killed when an Amazon cargo jet ran off a runway in Miami were all men and part of an aviation cleaning crew. Miami-Dade County Sheriff Rosie Cordero Stutz says their company van was hit by the jet, which also hit a passenger car.
8: Five victims were transported to the hospital following the crash. The two pilots were treated and have since been released. Three victims remain hospitalized. two are in critical condition.
6: The NTSB analyzing the flight data and cockpit voice recorders and gathering evidence at the airport, investigating why the jet traveled 1,300 feet past the runway Sunday. A tragic end to the search for a missing family in Florida after their small plane disappeared off the Bahamas yesterday. Family members say relatives in boats recovered the four bodies.
7: 80-year-old Mario Lamar, who had more than 40 years of flying experience, according to family, was piloting the PA-34 Piper carrying his wife Lily, as well as their grandchildren, 22-year-old Christian Souza and 28-year-old Sophia Souza, who texted flight plans for their return to Miami to a group chat. Family members contacting authorities after seeing messages were not being delivered.
6: Lillian Wu, America's listening to Fox News.
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11: I'm Andy Suganuma. Hurricane Lowell brought dangerous conditions to Kauai and Niihau and sent high surf toward the Big Island. Kauai County remains under a hurricane warning, and high surf warning is in effect for the Big Island's south and west-facing shores, where waves could reach 12 to 16 feet. Kauai's Emergency Management Agency has begun damage assessments. Flooding has shut down Kauai's Hanalei Bridge and Kuhio Highway. Thousands of Kauai residents are without power after Lowell hit the state. As of this morning, over 33,000 customers of Kauai Island Utility Cooperative are affected. Crews are restoring power when conditions allow, but residents are urged to prepare for the possibility of going several days without electricity. City officials are urging Oahu residents to remain vigilant as Lowell passes west of the state. Oahu remains under a tropical storm warning with gusts up to 60 miles per hour, heavy rain, flash flooding, and dangerous surf possible. HECO maps show power outages affecting 95 customers on the Big Island, 2,700 in Maui County, and over 22,000 on Oahu. Oahu's west side is dealing with traffic headaches today as Farrington Highway is closed between Lualualei Naval Road and Kaukama due to high surf and debris creating dangerous conditions. Hawaii Department of Transportation contractors have begun sand removal at Lualualei and are moving west. And Oahu's public schools and non-essential government offices are closed today because of Hurricane Lowell. The closure also includes UH campuses, state judiciary facilities, the Honolulu Zoo, and all six city golf courses. Essential emergency services will continue operating. 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

0: Welcome, everybody, to the Tuesday edition of the Clay and Buck Show. Great to have you with us, as always. We've got a lot of news, a lot of things, big things happening this week, ranging from the RNC convention, midterm convention, which is happening right now in Dallas, Texas. So, I'm sorry, the GOP midterm convention, I should say. Same idea. RNC's running it. We'll talk a little bit about that because it all ties in, of course, to the midterms. So a lot of politics underway. We are in the post-Labor Day period where you're going to have much more of a focus on those midterms than even before. I hope you all had a great Labor Day weekend, by the way, and enjoyed the end of summer. I cannot believe how quickly the summer went. Before I dive into the news of the day and also some of what's coming up this week, including the 25th anniversary of the 9/11 terrorist attack on this country, and also it's a solemn week, the 1 year anniversary of the assassination of our friend Charlie Kirk. So there's going to be a lot of emotionally heavy stuff this week. Later on in the week, that will be when, obviously, September 11th coming up, and also Charlie's the anniversary or the memorial for Charlie's assassination a year ago. But in the meantime, I wanted to share this with you from President Trump on his Truth Social account yesterday. It's very fun, very Trump. Happy Labor Day to all, including the radical left lunatics, communists, and Democrats who will do anything possible to destroy our country. These deranged people, after fighting for 10 years, should finally acknowledge that your favorite president, me, knows how to win. They should be exhausted by now, but sadly, they're not. They're going to give it one last shot at ruining America, but we're not going to let that happen. We're going to win the midterms big and save America. President Donald J. Trump, he did not say, I think, in this one, thank you for your attention in that matter, but I believe it is still an official Trump communication despite the lack of that now timeless sign-off from the president. So, pointing out that he thinks things are going to go in the right direction with this midterm, and I think that's a... I like the optimism, and we're going to stay optimistic until the votes come in. We're going to get everybody motivated, mobilized, get everyone out there in the mix, in the fight, because it is essential for the continuation of the Trump agenda that we maintain the Senate and the House, certainly the Senate, even more so the Senate, but the House, we can keep it, and that will be an essential piece for the Trump agenda. Okay, now I mentioned the GOP midterm convention. It's tomorrow to Thursday. So you've got J.D. Vance, Trump both nights. He's the keynote on Thursday. RNC is calling it Trumpapalooza. What are the big things that they are hitting? Tax cuts, like no tax on tips, for example. The secure border, the reductions in crime, and taking the fight to the socialists in a big way, in a huge way. This is not a nominating convention, as you know. It is just for turnout. It is to get everybody refocused. I like it. I like that this has gotten the buy-in of the Republican Party machine, because we need to have a much more concerted, much bigger momentum here and movement toward getting the kind of result we want in that midterm. A challenge here is as follows. As I've discussed before, as Clay and I've discussed before on the show, there is always the sense of annoyance and grievance that people will have that things are not exactly the way they want them to be. That is just a reality. But the people in charge, Donald Trump specifically, have done a lot to make things better. And I do think that there's been a shift in the Trump era. If I had to identify one of the biggest changes in not just how Trump speaks about things, of course, but about the Republican Party in a more enduring way, and something that I hope will go beyond even the era of Trump that we have been living in politically, and it's less, oh, the GOP just gets out of the way, and more, the GOP makes your life better. Now, notice, sometimes that means getting out of the way. These things are not mutually exclusive, meaning government gets out of the way. Sometimes that is the actual tactical reality, but the strategic imperative that the Republican Party is going to be explaining to the American people this week at their convention in Dallas, and of course on shows like this one, we'll have people joining us, we'll be talking about this, is that the GOP makes the lives of the American people better than they would certainly be if left in the hands of the alternative, as Trump calls them, the Democrats. Because this midterm is going to be largely a referendum on that feeling. You know, 48% of the country is on one side of the fence, baked in. 48% of the country, roughly speaking, is on the other side of the fence. And then you get, you know, this little percentage in the middle. You know, 3-4 points that can go one way or the other. And what matters to them is what can be said has been done to deal with things like the cost of food, the cost of housing, groceries. Yes, these things are all interrelated, meaning the border being secure makes the country better. The border being secure helps the country economically. Lower crime. This is not talked about nearly enough. Lower crime for American cities, especially in the neighborhoods that have huge drops in crime because of the Trump initiative, means more flourishing businesses, more real estate development, more. So, yeah, it means people walk around feeling safer, which is a critical obligation of government. But beyond that, there are downstream effects that affect a whole lot of things, too. And I really want them to be talking about this. The GOP should not be the party of we get out of the way. Yeah, when that's the smart move, you don't want to overregulate, you don't want to overtax, you don't want to do the, but it's about solutions, not about the absence of making things worse. The absence of screwing everything up, which is what Democrats will do, and they need to be explaining that, the absence of screwing everything up is not the same as making things, is not the same as making things better. I got so excited I whacked my own microphone. That can happen. But this is an important distinction in the messaging. And then you have the socialism piece of this, with the Democrat Party going hard left in very real ways. And I would tell you, here's an example. I had not heard of this individual before. Socialism 2026 conference speaker. This is cut one on what is the Democratic Socialists of America? What do they really think? What do they believe? And Democrats will pretend that this doesn't matter to them, but of course it does. They will campaign with some of the most prominent DSA members. They will mobilize behind the banner of the DSA as much as it can help them, advance their prospects, be useful in the moment. But what do they think? What do they believe? Here is Deshaun Harrison on the evils of GLP-1 drug, like Ozempic and other, that's the brand name, but those kinds of drugs, these GLP-1 drugs. This was said at the Socialism Conference this year. Play cut one.
1: The political deployment of GLP-1s is fascistic, not because individuals take them, but because the conditions under which they become necessary are shaped by a world fixated on genociding fat people. This is a structural critique that asks what happens when the conditions produced by capitalism, by public health, by the state apparatus, and by anti-black desire align around a single bodily ideal that leaves little to no room for divergence and punishes any body that does. Whereas earlier diet drugs were often associated with vanity or addiction, GLP-1s are positioned as responsible medicine, promising relief rather than restraint. But to understand why the deployment of GLP-1s is fascistic requires turning to Frantz Fanon's account of black flesh under colonial surveillance.
0: Okay. I'm not sure that you're even able to catch that, because technically the words are English, but the ideas are bizarre. This guy at this DSA conference, Clay, is saying that fat phobia is fascism, and is in fact a form of racism and colonialism, because you gotta wrap in all the isms and the gen. I had never heard this term before, the genociding of fat people by GLP-1s. The medical reality is that being very fat is actually slowly killing you, which is a very bad thing, but this is where they are now. Clay, I don't think you could find, on the one hand, it's hilarious and crazy, those two things, but on the other hand, it's also indicative of things that just plainly make life better, socialists hate. Because if things are getting better, they don't have the base they need, which is full of people of resentment and seething with anger at the system around them.
2: Yeah, I mean, it reminds me of the argument that not only is it something to be celebrated when you're trans, any opposition to being trans is also seen as genocide. So that is one of the reasons why the trans community has become so militant, because they see any repudiation, rejection, or obstacle that is put in place to someone becoming trans, that in some way that is a direct assault upon their ability to exist. And I don't know, I'm not generally very favorable of the use of genocide, but if we could eliminate all fat people in the world, wouldn't that be an incredibly good thing? Well, just based on health outcomes? If you look, everybody could stand to
0: use. Could we genocide cancer? I mean, if we could get rid of all cancer, I guess you could say you're genociding cancer, although that doesn't really make sense. And that would be a good thing.
2: Yes. So it feels a little bit like Mad Libs, where you're just kind of putting in different phrasing to decide that something is incredibly offensive. I think the GLP-1s is one of the most optimistic things that is going right now, because if people are in better shape, their health outcomes are far better, the cost of healthcare is far better, and those people who need actual resources that are sick with, as you just said, cancer, or sick with some form of truly aggressive illness that demands a treatment, would be more likely to be able to get them, which would be far better across the board when it comes to outcomes. So to me, that is just, it is kind of a strange world that we're in. But then again, we're in such a strange world, Buck, that as I was flying into Washington, D.C. today, I was watching video of the Lindsey Clancy attorney begging President Trump for a pardon for, which is bonkers. The fallout of the Lindsey Clancy case, by the way, hope everybody had great Labor Days. I'm up here for the Tunnel to the Towers 9/11 25th anniversary memorial event, which is taking place as we speak at the White House this morning. It was and we'll be doing a gala dinner to raise money for all of the people that they're doing great work for. But this is the world we enter as the Labor Day weekend is officially over, Buck. We've also got about 60 days until the midterms. There's lots of data coming out about exactly how the Senate and the House pictures look. All that is underway, and you're going to have no idea that this has happened. But the Southeastern Conference, in much less serious news, but in one that is equally crazy, is now talking about expelling LSU from the conference. That news just came down this morning as I was in the airplane. So I don't even know what might happen during the course of the 3 hours that we're on the air today. Crazy stuff is happening in every direction.
0: I did see that a random blonde female SEC football fan became insta-famous just for existing at an SEC football game.
2: This
0: is
2: correct.
0: A remarkable thing. I didn't.
2: This is absolutely correct.
0: This has neither happened to you nor me, but
2: I've been on television a lot, and maybe it just hasn't happened for me yet, Buck. I haven't become famous for being incredibly good looking yet. I still think my day may be coming. But so far it has not happened yet. Fingers crossed. Maybe today is the day. Lots of wacky things happen. Maybe people are going to decide, you know, who's really good looking? That Clay Travis guy. Still waiting for my big break.
0: This was quite a thing. Is that you had a cameraman at an SEC, which was it? Ole Miss? Is that right? Ole Miss.
2: Yeah. In Nashville, Ole Miss was playing against Louisville. A pretty blonde girl went on television. The funniest part of this book is
0: she was just existing. She didn't like go on television. Hold on.
2: Oh no, yeah. She was just in the crowd. They just found her
0: in
2: the
0: crowd. And the cameraman was like, "You are like an angel sent from heaven. We're just going to pan on your face for 5 seconds." And now she's famous.
2: Will say this. The funniest part of all this, Buck, has been the number of people making the argument that I think is true, which is, you know, Lupita Nyong'o was Helen of Troy. there are 100 way better looking Helen of Troys on every SEC campus right now as we speak, as many of your sons and grandsons can well attest.
0: So we were talking about health a minute ago and GLPs. And obviously, if your doctor prescribes them for you, that can be a great part of your health journey. And I'm a proponent for working with your doctor to be as healthy as possible. But there's something you can just do on your own as well that I've done that I think is great for giving you a boost for all health and wellness stuff. And that's proper supplementation. This is where Chalk comes in. We've had Chalk on this show, part of this show, for 5 years. They make absolutely top quality supplements. And for the guys out there, if you're feeling a little sluggish, you're like, why am I dragging a little bit? Well, you might have noticed that guys over 40, which is going to be a lot of us, a lot of you listening right now, you have a drop in testosterone. 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

Welcome back in, Clay and Buck. Appreciate all of you hanging out with us. Hello on YouTube. You can find us there every single day. I have no idea what this shot looks like.

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13: Fox News, I'm Paul Stevens. Some New York City officials and 9/11 remembrance families don't want Mayor Zoran Mamdani at any ceremonies this week.
14: He does not care about 9/11 or the tragedies that took place because he surrounds himself with people who believe that America deserved what it got. And he does not disavow them.
13: Republican City Councilwoman Joanna Arriola. An update on a deadly cargo plane crash Sunday in Florida.
15: We're also aware of the impact this incident has had on operations at Miami International Airport, including delayed or canceled flights. We encourage travelers to check directly with their airline before heading to the airport and plan accordingly.
13: Miami-Dade County Sheriff Rosie Cordero Stutz. 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
17: 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On this Tuesday, it's easy to figure out why many members of the Trump administration continue to give access to Fox News. It's well-watched by conservatives and generous to the president's men and women. Social media outlets will soon pass FNC's reach, but it will remain a comfort zone for the right. Nothing wrong with that when you consider that the other television news outfits are all committed left. The Trump administration is the most press-accessible in history. I guess the Trumpsters hope to persuade. Long shot. And you can imagine President Biden speaking with the opposition. Very rarely happen. Getting specific, I don't understand the Jake Tapper thing. CNN loathes Mr. Trump, and Tapper is right on board with that. He is deeply enmeshed in the gotcha game, so why bother with him? I'm not getting this at all. I do respect politicians and pundits that mix it up. That is a rapidly shrinking group. But I don't believe in rewarding contrived, deceitful behavior. 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That is the Morning O'Reilly Update. More now.
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3: All right, welcome back in here to Clay and Buck. So we have a lot of politics to talk about because this week we have the midterm RNC convention. And that is something that is well-timed, given the, well, intentionally, because the midterms are coming up. And I want to talk about some of that. Also, some really interesting data that we'll get into maybe today, maybe later this week, but just that the job market right now, Clay, you and I were texting about this. The job market is tough for recent college grads, fantastic for people trying to get in on the trades. And I don't want to pivot right now into a discussion about data centers. Certainly don't want to pivot into flock cameras because they're very passionate feelings on these that don't necessarily align with where I am or where Clay is respectively on them. But I will say on data centers, a lot of electrical unions now, among other trades, are saying, yeah, we would love the high paying job of helping to set these things up. There are these skills. You know, there are machines and things that are being built right now, robots and AI and all of this, that are going to make some white collar jobs more efficient, which means less of the jobs. But for actual making stuff in the physical world, that is a very high demand thing. Well, let's come back to that though, Clay, because one thing that I did see this morning when I was doing the read in for the show, and people felt very passionately last week about the Lindsey Clancy mistrial.
4: Hey, Buck, hold on a sec. Let's get to Lindsey Clancy in a moment, but we tease that Abdul El-Sayed 9/11 take.
3: You wanted that for the top of the next hour.
4: No, holding back. Let's do it here. I think I said we would do it right when we came back.
3: We're double teasing. We're switching the tease right now. You want to do Abdul El-Sayed?
4: I promise you. I'll go Lindsey Clancy top of the next hour for all of you who claim you don't care at all about Lindsey Clancy. You can tell everyone on the planet that to come hang out with us. Let's play this Abdul El-Sayed.
3: Clay is like the chef that comes out of the kitchen and gives you a different menu when you think you're ordering. Like, okay, all right, fair enough. Let's do Abdul El-Sayed. Take it away. Go ahead.
4: Cut 19 out there is Abdul El-Sayed. You know, there's this argument that people did not celebrate 9/11, Buck, you have talked about it at your college that there were people celebrating in the wake of 9/11 immediately happening. And El-Sayed has tried to constantly talk, even in the recent terror attack that we saw at the Jerusalem synagogue, he has constantly said, hey, hurt people. And then he tries to apologize for the timing on that. That was in the Southeastern Michigan synagogue attack. Here he is, Buck, unearthed audio, because he said everything under the sun. Here he is saying, look, we were harmed on 9/11, but we also harmed a lot of other people. Listen to this.
5: 9/11 scarred our country in profound ways, but what we did after 9/11 scarred millions of other people. When we talk about 9/11, we often fail to center them.
4: I just don't think this is going to play in Michigan, Buck, and I don't know how many people are going to hear. And again, there's these audio clips. I don't know if this is off some form of documentary or audio podcast that he did. Can we play that one more time? Buck, you and I have had to sit in empty rooms and read our own books, and this sounds to me like he's reading off a script. So I don't even think that Abdul El-Sayed can claim, hey, you know what, maybe I just inartfully spoke here. This is intentional, and again, it's from his own podcast, our team is saying. But, Buck, you know this. A lot of people who do podcasts, They actually just read off of a teleprompter.
6: Yeah.
4: And so listen to this. This doesn't sound like a normal conversation. It sounds like he is actually reading an argument. Again, the scars of 9/11. Yeah, we got scarred, but really the big story here is we scarred other places too.
5: 9/11 scarred our country in profound ways, but what we did after 9/11 scarred millions of other people. When we talk about 9/11, we often fail to center them.
4: So here's the question, Buck. How much do you think the average voter in Michigan is becoming aware, frankly, of how radical Abdul El-Sayed is? Is it cutting through the noise as we sit here 60 days out? Or are most people in Michigan still trying to defend the fact that Michigan won a game that they shouldn't have won because they put an extra second back on the clock? And everybody in Michigan knows about that. Yeah, that's a shot at you Wolverines. But they don't know anything about what's going on in this actual Senate race.
6: Well, I'm glad that whatever analysis I give here is going to be completely tuned out because you just rage baited all of our Michigan listeners with that comment. So I could sit here right now and come up with the most brilliant thing since Pericles giving the funeral oration or whatever, and it doesn't matter because Clay trolled you guys. But on the Abdul El-Sayed issue, first of all, I do find it is the anniversary of 9/11, the 25th anniversary of 9/11 this week. And we'll be talking about that a lot for, of course, obvious reasons and giving our remembrances of all this. But, Clay, there is something here that I notice and I can't let pass, which is that Abdul El-Sayed, to appeal to the Muslim bloc of voters in Michigan, has to express all this sympathy. There's a solidarity with the Islamic nations and Islamic peoples outside of our country after 9/11, where that's where his first sympathy goes, or that's where he said to center them in the conversation. So when we're thinking about 9/11, we shouldn't think about the almost 3,000 Americans killed on that day, the effort to kill thousands and thousands more, by the way. They wanted to kill 100,000 people if they could have. They wanted the towers to be full. They wanted to run a plane into the Capitol building. They wanted to kill far more than they were able to. But the real problem, this is a bit like what you see with Israel on October 7th, by the way, and the Hamas response. The real problem isn't the massive terrorist sneak attack on a civilian population. It's the mean way we respond to that. And I just want to point out that if the fighting against terrorism is the cause of terrorism, we've lost before the first bullet actually flies. If any fighting against these barbarians is going to be a constant hand-wringing from our people of, oh my gosh, war is hell. Don't start wars you can't win. There should be some factions of the Islamic world who should learn that maybe. They've learned it the hard way, and maybe they haven't learned it enough. Don't start wars you can't win. True of Hamas, true with Al-Qaeda. We don't often think about winning the war against Al-Qaeda, and I know that we think about the occupation of Iraq. By the way, Iraq's actually, this is crazy. Iraq's kind of muddling along, doing okay. It's not great, but it's better than it was. Afghanistan, we took a big L there with the Taliban completely taking over. No way around that. But we did clear out Al-Qaeda first. I just think, Clay, we have to always remember that if we accept this framing of the issue, which is that the way that we responded to the terror attack is the real problem, especially the anniversary week of 9/11, you are essentially ceding everything that is valuable and beloved and worth fighting for in your country before you've ever even entered the fight. Because anyone else can just attack you and know that the real problem is going to be the response to it. Abdul El-Sayed, bringing it back here to the quote, Abdul El-Sayed says this stuff because it plays well with the people he wants it to play well with. He says this to the Muslim voters of Michigan to get them all, oh, we can trust him, he's one of us. And then he's going to turn around for the, you know, the sort of white middle-class Michigan voter, Michigan families, and tell them, I'm just here to make groceries cheaper for you and hope that they don't care about what he says about not. You see what I mean? That's the game.
4: Yeah, no,
6: the game
4: I think you're 100% right. And this is why I said whenever he's going around and meeting with Jewish thought leaders, as he's trying to do now to prove that he's not anti-Semitic, the question that you could ask in Dearborn, I think of any Arab voter in Michigan, is do you think Abdul El-Sayed hates Jewish people? And they would say yes. They would say yes, because they see the evidence that he does, and then he goes out and he genuflects at the altar of Israeli leadership and tries to convince enough Jewish lifelong Democrats to continue to vote for him, even though he is the instrument of their demise. Here's a crazy stat for you, Buck, on the 9/11, and it's Friday, is the 25th anniversary for those of you out there. What percentage of people in America, Buck, do you think were born? I don't know if you've seen this stat yet. What percentage of Americans today were born after 9/11?
6: I this is one where I could give you a horribly off number. Like I
4: this staggered me. 1/3.
6: I was going to say 20-30%. So I wasn't going to be that.
4: You were going to be close. 1/3. But so as we sit here 25 years later, what Abdul El-Sayed is doing and what a lot of people are doing in the larger American universe is they're doing the Norm MacDonald tweet, which was which every now and then echoes through, which is turning, as Mamdani tried to do. Remember when Mamdani talked about his aunt and how she was discriminated against in New York City, and then no one could find the Mamdani aunt that he was talking about? I know how that story has vanished. And there's talk about should he or should he not show up. Did you see what he did when he signed a proclamation about 9/11? He had Jess Tisch, the head of police commissioner, pass it to a 9/11 celebrant, someone who was when he signed the form. They know what they're doing, Buck, and it is so diabolical because they're clearly telling people who hate Jewish people and believe America was at fault on 9/11. I see you, I hear you, I'm one of you. But then if you point it out, they disclaim it and say, wait a minute, yes. No, you're just being biased against Muslim people. This has nothing to do at all with what clearly the message is being sent.
6: Oh, I mean, if you went around and did a real poll of what American Muslims think of Hamas, by the way, it would shock people. None of this shocks me because for a while the NYPD was surveilling a whole lot of mosques in the city, and I was a part of that program and know exactly what was going on. There were active criminal cases happening in those mosques, which is why there was surveillance going, by the way. It wasn't the mosques themselves. It was the criminal predicate inside of the mosques from terrorist cells that were, point being, when you see enough and you hear enough, you know what's being said in some of these communities about Jews, about 9/11, and there is this make-believe. Are there patriotic and decent and wonderful Muslim Americans? Of course, a lot of them. But are there, within that community, is there a problem when it comes to Jews? Is there a problem when it comes to, people who are far too quick to excuse the actions of Al-Qaeda or explain in some context the actions of Al-Qaeda or, for that matter, Hamas on October 7th or Al-Qaeda on 9/11? The answer is yes, there are. There's this, just like there's far too much jihadist terrorism emanating from within the, or there was for many years, emanating from within the Islamic community. That's not to cast an aspersion on the entire community, but is to look at the reality and the numbers and the facts and just say what is true out loud. So Abdul El-Sayed is playing the game that so many of them have played, and I don't know if it's going to blow up, pardon the expression, in his face in this election cycle the way that it might have previously, because people have forgotten. A lot of people have forgotten, to your point about when people were born after 9/11, we didn't know when the next attack was going to be.
4: Correct.
6: And I was in CIA CTC, by the way, so I remember there were a lot of thwarted attacks. People don't realize this, that were spectacular is the way they would, meaning mass casualty after 9/11. They were trying to bring down more airliners. Once we started flying planes again, if you start to add up the tally, the dozens, the hundreds of major Islamic terror attacks against this country and our allies around the world, and a lot of them ended up happening, unfortunately, places like the Bali bombings. And but you see this and you say to yourself, we were at war with a big section of an ideology, of a religious tradition, and things have calmed down now, but things were really rough back then, and things were very uncertain, and we had a lot of cleaning up to do all over the world against enemies who really just sought to eradicate us. So this is we'll talk about this a lot this week, Clay, with 9/11 and the remembrance. My problem is I think a lot of people either now have forgotten or never even really knew what it was like. And, you know, I know you're at a Tunnel to Towers event tonight. So it's particularly on your mind and the minds of Frank Siller and all those there. We lost all those brave NYPD and firefighters and, of course, all who were trying to help, who were heroically in the buildings. We also just lost a lot of our fellow human beings in the towers, in the Pentagon, in the planes. So I remember, you remember, we are part of the 9/11 generation. So we very much remember. There are a lot of people now who are thinking that they know something about this, and they really don't. And they really don't understand the full scale of it. So we'll remind people of it this week. We certainly have a lot of veterans listening, by the way, whose lives were changed because they signed up and they went out there and they fought. Okay, I'm going to tell you a story. Doctors told Alba that her pregnancy was impossible, and her husband's diagnosis confirmed it. A child of their own wasn't going to happen. But then the impossible happened. Alba was pregnant. We might call it a miracle, but to Alba, it didn't feel like one. That positive pregnancy felt like a cruel twist of science she didn't understand or want. Nothing added up. She had accepted pregnancy wasn't possible. This baby was never planned. She was confused, afraid, and overwhelmed. What should have felt like a miracle, to her, for a moment, felt like a crisis. 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And when she saw her baby and heard that tiny heartbeat, everything changed. 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Alba chose life. Today, her baby Laura is healthy and thriving, a reminder that when God is writing the story, impossible doesn't get the final word. 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

0: 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Buck, when we come back at the top of the next hour, you started to tease us to talk about it. We will talk about it. We will open up phone lines, 800-282-2882. The Lindsey Clancy results, as we talked about them on Friday, the more I see craziness coming out from women. Have you seen, this has been called, and I think it's a perfect analogy, the O.J. Simpson trial for white women. And I want to dive into this because even my sons were, and they don't usually get involved in stories like these. They care about sports. They wanted to talk about how crazy the videos they are seeing from women are on TikTok supporting Lindsey Clancy. Also, the number of women that agree with my wife and are fired up that this is the worst thing that has happened to women in decades. It is a massive talking point. I bet you have many thoughts on this. Mm-hmm. I have got a bevy of them. We're going to dive into that. We'll take your calls, and you're going to need to hear some of this audio because it's legitimately crazy.
1: It's a very strong tease. I know if I were listening, I would want to come back for sure in a few minutes and hear what Clay and Buck have to say about this.
2: Speaking truth and having fun. Clay Travis and Buck Sexton. Honolulu's News Radio 830 KHVH.
1: 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That water stain in your ceiling you noticed a couple weeks ago is bigger than you remember. You're not going anywhere.
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7: The U.S. strikes again. I'm Lisa Brady, Fox News. Just getting word of new U.S. attacks targeting Iranian oil tankers with airstrikes in two areas, including Karg Island.
8: Karg Island is the epicenter of Iranians' oil industry. That's where they store their oil. Those tanks are getting more full. They're running out of ships to put the oil on, so this really would squeeze their economy even more.
7: Fox Business's Lauren Simonetti. Earlier, the U.S. also announcing sanctions on Iran's airline industry. President Trump earlier today.
9: We're right now fighting because we have a certain nation that wanted a nuclear weapon.
7: Saying that will never happen. This during a 9/11 event outside the White House. As days of tributes begin ahead of September 11th this Friday, marking 25 years since the terror attacks that killed nearly 3,000 people.
10: As DOJ employees, we have done a great job protecting this country, and that's something we can be proud of.
7: The U.S. Attorney General Todd Blanche at a Justice Department ceremony saying this week they'll also be honoring those who lost their lives. Blanche speaking alongside former New York Mayor Rudy Giuliani, thanking him for his leadership in the aftermath of the attacks. The current mayor, Zoran Mamdani, facing calls from some 9/11 families to stay away from the city's annual Ground Zero ceremony.
11: He doesn't understand that the people standing behind me and the 101,000 people who signed the petition feel that he is as much against them as those terrorists were on the day they lost their loved ones.
7: City Council Member Joanne Areola says Mamdani surrounds himself with people who think America deserved 9/11. Mamdani still plans to attend the ceremony, telling reporters it shouldn't be about politicians. A sell-off on Wall Street, the Dow down 626 at the bell. America is listening to Fox News.
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13: I'm Mandy Suganuma. Hurricane Lowell brought dangerous conditions to Kauai and Niihau and sent high surf toward the Big Island. As Lowell passes west of Niihau, Kauai County remains under a hurricane warning, and a high surf warning is in effect for the Big Island's south and west-facing shores, where waves could reach 12 to 16 feet. Thousands of Kauai residents are without power after Lowell hit the state. As of this morning, over 33,000 customers of Kauai Island Utility Cooperative are affected by the outages. Crews are restoring power when conditions allow, but some areas may remain inaccessible until the storm passes. Residents are urged to prepare for the possibility of going several days without electricity. Airlines suspended flights to and from Lihue yesterday as Lowell approached the islands. The suspended flights include neighbor island flights and trans-Pacific flights between Lihue and the U.S. West Coast. While there are still no scheduled departures or arrivals, travelers are advised to check for updates directly with their airline or lihue-airport.com. City officials are urging Oahu residents to take precautions and stay home as Lowell passes west of the state. Oahu remains under a tropical storm warning with gusts up to 60 miles per hour, heavy rain, flash flooding, and dangerous surf possible. And Oahu public schools and non-essential government offices are closed today because of Lowell. The closures also include UH campuses, state judiciary facilities, the Honolulu Zoo, and all six city golf courses. Essential emergency services will continue while the bus, Skyline, and handy van will run as conditions allow. From the News Radio 830 KHVH News Center, I'm Mandy Suganuma.
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3: 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Here.

0: Hour number two, Clay and Buck. It has been called the O.J. Simpson trial for white women. The Lindsey Clancy case coming out of Massachusetts. 11-1, one brave soul refused to vote not guilty. As a result, there was a mistrial. All of this chaos coming on Friday. Buck, I was out and about a lot over Labor Day, and people kept coming up wanting to talk about the Lindsey Clancy case. Even people that I was surprised by. I mentioned in the tease as we were going to break, my boys, who rarely really get involved in any pop culture story, they love sports. They're aware of what's going on in the political world because of what I do for a living. But I don't remember the last time they brought up a public trial, for instance. They wanted to talk about how crazy what they are seeing on TikTok is and how many women are out there advocating for Lindsey Clancy, and their minds were blown over it. I have a lot of women that I went to law school with. We have a group chat. The women in that group chat all signed on with what my wife Laura said, that this is the worst thing to happen to women in their lives, because if you can argue that women are too hormonal to take care of their children, then you can argue that women are too hormonal to have any position of power at all. And you can imagine, if you are a high profile, as many of these women are, attorney who is dealing with incredibly complex litigation and legal related issues on a day-to-day basis, it does not help when women are out there arguing we're too hormonal to be able to handle places of responsibility. And if you will kill your three kids, certainly, I think, as my wife argued, I didn't really think about this angle very much, Buck, because I was more focused on the academic side of the legal insanity defense. But I think the result of so many women losing their minds over this, including, to be fair, Buck, some of the women in this audience who every time you and I talk about this lose their minds in emails to us, which, by the way, doesn't make me think that they're that mentally stable either.
1: I just point out this fallout continues. The people who get mad at us never try to convince us of their position. They just try to browbeat us in a hysterical fashion, which is on brand, into how we're men, we don't understand. There is no "you're men, you don't understand" when it comes to culpability for a triple murder of children. That's not a thing. That's not a "you don't get a say on this one." I think a lot of women, unfortunately, have been told, and this brings us back to the abortion argument, that, oh, well, men don't have a say in that. I also, by the way, vehemently disagree with that, but put that aside for a moment. This is a triple murder of children. Everyone knows that she did it. And there's this, oh, well, you're men, so you can't say, or your opinion isn't valid. No, our opinion is absolutely valid. So that's not a thing. I'm just letting anybody know. Goes, well, you don't. No, I don't care.
0: Buck, the reaction if the male perspective on a prominent rape trial was, you don't really understand what the male sex drive is, and therefore what our testosterone levels are and what it's like to have the hormones that a man has, and therefore you aren't allowed to have an opinion on this violent crime. That is a crazy argument. That is the argument that a lot of women are making.
1: Your wife, you said she weighed in on how this is a huge step back for women. I would say for a long time it had been, and I saw our friend Ann Coulter, to give full credit, she made this argument on her podcast. I saw the clip of it over the weekend. It was considered, we should have Ann on to talk about this, by the way, because if you think Clay and I are trolling the Lindsey Clancy defenders, Ann is not holding back at all. And we're not trolling them. We're actually completely believe everything that I say about what their defense and their position is on this. But that if you said, oh, a woman can't be president because what if it was her time of the month? What if her hormones get out of whack and she invades a foreign country? This has been like a bad stand-up comedy routine for a long time that could be considered very sexist. That's basically the Lindsey Clancy defense, is you can't understand the biochemistry of a woman after postpartum depression, so be quiet. No, we won't be quiet. And just give a sense as to how I, Clay, I need you to weigh in on this, actually. So lawyers, some of my closest friends are lawyers. Clay is a lawyer. I have many close friends who are lawyers. Some lawyers are great people. They become great leaders of this country, politicians and things, and do great things. Okay, that's all a way of saying some of the scummiest people you ever come across in your life are also lawyers. So yeah. This is not a shock to anybody. There are some, and I've dealt with some really scummy lawyers who twist the system for their benefit and don't care about justice or what is right at all. Lindsey Clancy's attorney was on Good Morning America with Stephanopoulos. And this is what he said. I want you to hear it. And Clay, I have to pitch this to you in a second here, and you can tell me why this isn't insane. Play the Lindsey Clancy lawyer clip, guys.
0: Cut three is him asking for a pardon.
2: I'd like to say that perhaps Donald Trump, who felt compelled to speak out about this case, may very well, Mr. President, I would hope that you would consider this young lady, the type of person she is, what she's been through, and consider a pardon.
1: A pardon. Okay. She's not even accused of a federal crime.
0: Correct.
1: So I don't think anybody thinks the president is even in a position, should he want to do that. Clay, why would a lawyer do this other than to really just kick mud in the faces of everybody who still thinks that murdering three children is a very bad thing that should be punished? What is the purpose of this lawyer doing this other than, it seems to me like, to troll, honestly? It seems like he is trolling.
0: Yeah, I don't understand what his position on this would be at all. As you mentioned, Massachusetts has brought state charges against him, against her, unless there is a possibility of federal charges being brought to, and he's trying to forestall that because he knows what the state of Massachusetts is going to do. Doesn't make any sense. Also, if Lindsey Clancy were a diehard Trump supporter, I do wonder what would happen. And by the way, I don't think there's any way that's possible. She's from Massachusetts. She is in a overwhelming state that voted for Kamala Harris. She's educated at elite institutions. She's wealthy. She, I think, likely is a left-wing liberal who is being supported by a lot of left-wing liberals. I do wonder, though, what would happen to her coalition of crazy women if it came out that she was a big Trump supporter, which I actually think would, again, to your point, Buck, work against her, because I think she is using the support of these of all these crazy women to poison the potential jury pool. And again, she was 11-1. One brave soul, one man, just said, I'm sorry, and I haven't seen him speak publicly. I don't know if he's a listener. It would not stun me if he were a listener. I would love to hear from him because he's the sole voice of moral authority that was on that jury, and he's a brave soul for doing what he did.
1: If you want to really know how the online true crime sleuth community is doing, check in on them. There's a lot of, I just have to say, there are a lot of mentally unwell women who really latch on to this stuff. It's just, it's apparent online. And I would just say, for people told us this wasn't going to be a story a week or two ago, no, this has turned into an enormous, it was the biggest story on Friday and really in the world. Producer Ali was seeing it on TV screens in France, in French news, okay? So
0: yes.
1: It's turned into a very big story. CNN, lead story, everyone, lead story. But the true crime female community, it's interesting, true crime skews heavily female as a genre. A lot of the, now, I'm not saying that there's no good, I've listened to, no, not really, but like a couple of episodes of a true crime podcast just to get a sense of it. But it's fine. Some of it's very interesting. I get it. You know, some people have an interest in law and order and crime and all that. That's fine. But the true crime community online has become very conspiratorial, such that Lindsey Clancy's ex-husband,
0: yes,
1: is speaking out now and saying, why are you lunatics trying to make this, like, bring him into this in any capacity whatsoever? This guy is the ex-husband. He has nothing to do with any of this. But they're finding, yes, ways to try to. This is madness. This is online madness for people who also, I think, Clay, it gives them an opportunity to feel like they're part of a community, and this is true of the Lindsey Clancy stuff, but also think that they're smarter than people that they manifestly are not. And that may sound harsh, but that is true. You haven't figured something out that those of the rest of us who are holding up the load-bearing walls of civilization don't know. That's true in this. It's true in the Charlie Kirk assassination. It's true of a lot of things. There's not some secret that you figured out that we haven't thought of here. Just pointing this out. This is the truth.
0: I would just say, I mean, Lindsey Clancy's attorney would be disbarred if there were any evidence whatsoever that someone else killed her children and she wasn't having that cited as a defense. We have a couple more cuts from him, this defense attorney, Buck. Here he is saying Lindsey Clancy is a intelligent, wonderful neighbor, friend, wife, an incredible person. I think maybe I would push back a little bit on that, but this is what he's saying. Cut five.
2: Anybody that knows Lindsey knows her background. She's very, very intelligent, hardworking theme in the trial. The people that knew her, she was a labor and delivery nurse, well-respected in Mass General Hospital for about 9 years. Just a wonderful neighbor, friend, wife, mother. Just an incredible person.
1: Disgusting.
0: Okay.
1: Disgusting.
0: People don't say that nice of things about us, Buck. Mm-hmm. And so far, we have managed to never be charged with any felony, much less murdering our own kids. I mean, look, I want to give credit to Timothy Cruz. This is the DA in Plymouth County, Mass, who erupted after a media member asked, hey, is it insensitive to prosecute Lindsey Clancy? Cut two.
3: What do you say to those people who felt that the whole prosecution was insensitive?
4: Was what?
3: Insensitive.
4: Insensitive. Insensitive is killing three children. Insensitive is ignoring those facts. We have an obligation to stand up for those people and seek justice and make sure the defendant gets justice and make sure they get justice. So if people can't understand that, I don't know how I can answer that.
1: That's a good answer.
0: Buck.
1: Yeah. I would be even angrier than that guy was, though. I would have completely erupted. I think uncontrollably, in the sense that I know it's not going to help him or the case, but insensitive. She strangled to death three human beings. I think for some reason, for a lot of the women who are Lindsey Clancy defenders, the fact that they're her kids makes it almost like there's some that makes it worse. Makes it worse than if they were three strangers. Everyone needs to understand that. Makes it worse. And also, it's three human beings that she killed, who deserve the full, yes. And this is where this DA is coming in, or the state's attorney, whatever he is coming in absolutely correctly. They deserve the full protection of the state and the judicial system, irrespective of what kind of a bad day Lindsey Clancy was having. I would also add this. This is why the lawyer, I mean, he's really given the, the slimy, disgusting lawyer thing new life here. Lindsey Clancy's, not the prosecutor, the Lindsey Clancy attorney. Clay, she's a wonderful, wonderful person. Would any of you, I want to know this, for all the Lindsey Clancy defenders out there, for all the people say it's not her fault, you're judging her too harshly, would you let her be your kid's nurse? Would you leave her in charge of your children? I wouldn't. Straight up. In fact, I wouldn't want her living near me. I wouldn't want her picking up her children at my school. I wouldn't want her in proximity to me, because maybe she's going to flip out, grab a kitchen knife, and start stabbing everybody. That's reality. So, you know, send me the angry emails. I'll
0: 5-year-old, 3-year-old, 10-month-old. The fact that the media member asked if it was insensitive to prosecute her is one of the dumbest questions, and frankly, the most absurd questions that I've ever heard a media member ask, which is truly saying something. Yeah. Okay, we will take your calls, 800-282-2882, your reactions to that as well. A couple of other stories that are out there we may get into. If you want some positives, because I know we need some positives, Buck. Did you see this study? Lowest federal workers in 60 years. A lot of people saying, what is the impact? Hey, that's a pretty impressive one. May get into that, share some details with you on that, because there are some dark stories out there. And hopefully you guys were able to get away from serious things in your life and do what I did over the weekend, which is watch a lot of football. Saw Michigan cheat their way to a win, really more the Big Ten than Michigan. Saw Florida State unable to actually turn on the lights at their stadium last night. Buck has no idea about any of this stuff. Great win for Ole Miss that made a blonde in the crowd famous. And if you love football as much as I do, as much as Rush did, who nearly... Rush did bought an NFL franchise back in the day. You can get $100 right now if you go to hardrock.bet/clay. 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They are in Virginia. They are in Tennessee. They are in Illinois. 11 different states, Arizona, Colorado, out there where you can play along. 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And we got the NFL kicking off tomorrow. I like the Seahawks -3.5 in this game, as the Seahawks are going to be playing against the Patriots. You can go to hardrock.bet/clay. 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

Welcome back in, Clay and Buck. Appreciate all of you hanging out with us. We're going to head out to Western Montana here momentarily at the bottom of the hour. A lot of different major House battlegrounds. I saw Fox News had an analysis of the battlegrounds out there and said, Buck, there's only 17 districts that are actually up for grabs in the wake of all the redistricting that has taken place. And so who controls the House is actually going to come down to a fine line there. The number of Republican seats is going to be close to the majority. The number of Democrat seats is going to be close to the majority.

0: course.
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4: Fox News, I'm Tom Graham. Federal investigators are on the ground at Miami International Airport after the crash of an Amazon cargo plane. Crashed into a van, killing five people after careening off the runway.
5: The five victims were between the ages of 47 and 75. They were all in a van that was hit by the Amazon cargo plane that still sits as an active scene. The NTSB says the plane overran the runway by 1,300 feet.
4: Fox's Dana Marie McNichol. The calendar says it's nearly fall, but a heat dome continues to grip millions in the southern and central plains.
6: Temperatures climbing towards the triple digits for nearly 30 million people, running 10 to 15 degrees above average. With dew points in the 70s, heat indexes could reach 105 or higher across parts of Oklahoma, Arkansas, Missouri, and Mississippi.
4: Fox Weather's Haley Meyer there. 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
3: Welcome back in, Clay and Buck. We are rolling through hour number two of the program. I am in Washington, D.C., where there is a 25th anniversary 9/11 event planned not only today at the White House, but also this evening. Buck is continuing to be all over the place, as well as we're traveling on behalf of the entirety of the program. And we head all the way out to Western Montana now, where a major battleground district is up for grabs. Aaron Flint is the Republican running in Western Montana. Aaron, we appreciate you coming on. Our good friend Jim Jordan said you are a fantastic candidate. I know that he has been helping you to raise money. Tell us where your district is, what we should know, and I know a lot of your constituents are listening, but for people who may not know your name, tell them what district this is, what they need to know, and why it's a battleground.
4: Well, first off, an honor to be on with both of you guys. I did a statewide radio show. I was on from 6 a.m. to 10 a.m. Right here on these very radio stations that are catching the Clay and Buck Show right now. 1450 KMMS Bozeman, 1370 KXTL Butte, and then up to 880 KJJR here in Kalispell. So great to be with you guys here this morning. I'm running for Montana's first congressional district. I'm so glad you guys get it. This is a battleground seat here. Both Republicans and Democrats are targeting this seat right here. Could be the seat that determines control of the U.S. House of Representatives. And I'm running against a far-left AOC-endorsed lobbyist from Portland. So we got to keep the crazy out of Montana. We got to stop Western Montana from turning into Portland. So I'm so grateful that you guys are featuring this race here in Western Montana.
3: Okay, what is going to decide this race in your mind? We know that Montana is overwhelmingly Trump district and Trump state, but your district has a lot of transplants in it. There is cautious optimism on the Democrat side that there have been enough blue staters that have moved into this district, as you just mentioned, Bozeman in particular, that might be able to help them put it in play. What should Montanans know about this district, and what do you think is going to decide the race?
4: Well, I think, look, you're in Washington, D.C. right now. 25 years ago, I was in Washington, D.C. I was a student at Howard University by chance, started working for a senator from Montana. And I was there when our country was attacked on 9/11. 4 months later, I came back to Montana and now, served in Iraq, Afghanistan, retired lieutenant colonel. And then every day behind that microphone, I got to fight for working Montanans back here. What I think this race is going to come down to, as long as we get the resources, we're going to tell the truth about them. They're going to lie about us. But I think we get the resources. I think folks here in Montana are going to say, hey, this is a fifth generation Montanan, retired lieutenant colonel, combat veteran who's gone to bat for Montana. On the flip side, my opponent is a far left lobbyist, LGBTQ lobbyist from Portland, who literally lobbied for all the craziest of the crazy stuff, sanctuary cities for illegal aliens, men and girls bathrooms, men and girls sports. He lobbied for an outfit that wants to defund the police. And especially something that's hitting our folks here in Montana right now, he lobbied for higher property taxes. And so, whereas I'm a guy, I support no tax on tips. I've called for no tax on Social Security nearly a decade while I've been on the radio here in Montana. So there's a clear contrast. I think as long as we get the resources, we can put this thing away.
5: It's good to have you on, Aaron. Thanks for being here with us. And this is, I know, an important seat. It's going to be tightly fought contest. How can you bring us up to speed here, if you would, on what you're hearing and how it's being explained to you or brought up to you when you're going out to meet prospective voters, the cost of living issue, which we're almost getting tired of saying it here because we have to talk about it so much, but the economy as it affects people for Montanans, how is that looking right now, and how would you want to play a constructive role in helping people so that they can have their piece of the American dream when you get to Congress?
4: Yeah, that's right. That's why I think our message is resonating so much here, because we're focused on making the Montana dream affordable again. Buck referenced it there just a couple of minutes ago, because you had all of these folks in the cow states, California, Oregon, and Washington. They were fleeing the tyranny and the craziness from the West Coast. And so they came to states like Montana. And so that, increased housing prices. It was good for our economy, but it also was bad in the sense that it raised housing prices. And so everyday Montanans like us are feeling like we're working harder than ever before, and yet we're either barely getting ahead or we're falling behind. So that's why I think our message of making the Montana dream affordable again is resonating with everyday folks. What does that mean? It means trades and trades education. It means making a high school degree mean something again. And it means fixing our forests and making our timber industry great again. And then, of course, mining and manufacturing in America. And that's how we're going to make the Montana dream affordable again.
3: For the people out there, I love that you did 4 hours a day of radio, because Buck and I are impressed with anybody that can do live radio as many hours as that is. You have to be good on your feet. One of the biggest challenges, though, is just making people aware of the stakes and also getting some of those Trump voters who may not be traditional voters when Trump is not on the ballot to get out and vote, and also to deal with the fact, and I know this is a huge part of discussion inside of your state, that there's a lot of apprehension. You said you're a fifth generation Montanan, with the number of people that are moving in from California, from Oregon, from states that traditionally vote blue, and what that might mean for Montana going forward. Can you discuss the non-traditional voter and why you need those people to show up? Because there's a lot of left-wingers that are now moving into Montana, in particular into Montana 1, that are trying to take back this district or take this district from Republican hands.
4: Well, you guys get it. You know how you'll have that one caller that calls into your radio show, and it's the funniest line of the week, and that one caller is what you remember. I was doing a meet and greet at the Montana Knife Company, a great facility in Missoula, Montana, and I said that line that I used earlier about we got to keep the crazy out of Montana, we got to keep Western Montana from turning into Portland. There was a young lady there who had moved from Portland, and she said, she sometimes leans a little left on some issues, a little right on some other issues. But she said, when you said that line about keeping Western Montana from turning into Portland, it really resonated with her, because she said she had to get out of there. The far left has just destroyed Portland. And she said, even her gay friends are leaving Portland because it's getting so bad in Portland right now. So I got a kick out of that line. But on a serious note, we'll see. I think we'll find out this November, what's been happening with our demographics. Because I tell you what, I've met so many great Americans out there that, when all the tyranny was happening in these recent years in places like California, my family homesteaded here. We go back several generations. So obviously I care deeply about this land. I've fought for this country. I've fought for this land. But I tell you what, there's some folks that are new here to Montana that they hooked up their campers to their pickup and they traveled the West. And when they landed here, they said, this is it. This is where we're going to raise our families in faith and in freedom, kind of like the pioneers of old. And so we just need every single one of those folks. Look, this race is incredibly important, not just to the future of the country. We put aside the fact that this race could determine control of the U.S. House of Representatives. I care deeply about the future of this great state of Montana. And if a far left AOC endorsed socialist, a Mamdani of Montana, were to win in Montana, what would that mean for the future of Montana? Heck, what would that mean for the future of the United States of America remaining a free republic? These are the people who made everything so unaffordable in the first place. When you think about it, the massive government spending and the inflationary policies. And so, and then to our national audience right now, look, it's crazy when the Mamdani socialists and the AOC folks win in a place like New York City. But if we allow them to win in a place like Montana, if we allow them, the far left, to win in a state like Montana, in the heartland, what do you think that's going to mean for the future of America?
5: You have a lot of independence, as I understand it, in your state, right? Something you and Clay and I have been looking at here as we're having this discussion. I mean, we can pull up the data. So you have a lot of people who are up for grabs. Is the messaging to them, well, you tell me, actually. What do you tell somebody who is Because on the one hand, you got to get Republicans in your district to come out and vote. That's obviously a key part, meaning the turnout piece of the equation. This is what everyone's going to be talking about, at least in part, going into this election. Then there's also the persuadables. Your message of, you don't want the far left there, okay. What do you want to do for people when you get to Congress? What do you say to the persuadables about action you want to take?
4: No, you're exactly right. Yeah. Yeah. So yesterday, Labor Day, I'm at the Labor Day Union picnic in Butte, America. For those that don't know Butte, America, Butte is the Irish Catholic Union Democrat stronghold. But I'm getting union support, great union support. Picked up the Carpenters Union endorsement. We even had leaders, incredible leaders from the Iron Workers Union on hand for that endorsement as well. And I think what you're seeing is I think the everyday blue collar working trades union folks and even non-union blue collar folks, they've just had enough of their jobs being shut down. And you think about it, you know, my opponent is this far left lobbyist who fought to get men and girls bathrooms. Find me a hardworking blue collar union guy that supports that type of BS, right? And then on top of that, they flooded this country with illegal aliens to undermine their wages and to take away their jobs. On the flip side, look, Senator Tim Sheehy, he's a Navy SEAL veteran. I served in the Army, got to spend a few years in Army Special Operations. Tim Sheehy is showing that even as the FNG, shall we say, the new guy, to use a military acronym, he's shown that a Montana Republican can even work with California Democrats. Sounds crazy, but a Montana Republican can work with California Democrats to try to fix our forests and to finally start cleaning up our forests and revitalize our timber industry. And I think we can capitalize on those types of efforts. Regardless of which party is in power, there's going to be close margins. So we've got to work together to deliver for the American people. I think we can do it on trades and trades education. I think we can also ban congressional stock trading. I'm hearing that from friends on both sides of the aisle, that we have got to crack down on congressional stock trading. We need to pass a balanced budget amendment. And if they can't balance the budget, then they shouldn't get paid. But I think there's a few deliverables where we're showing that even an FNG like a Navy SEAL veteran Tim Sheehy can get back there and get some stuff done and work with the other side without compromising your principles.
3: If people want to help, Montana won, we need you guys to get out and vote. What do they need to do? What should they know? What can you ask of them?
4: Hey, I'll tell you what, go to flintformontana.com right now. 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We are also running our own ground campaign. We're not waiting for somebody else to get the job done. We're running our own door-to-door, door-knocking ground campaign operation this fall. So if you're able to donate to that effort, I'll tell you what, it's a ton of fun watching these young people get out there and get these folks out to vote and tell them who the real Montana AF America First freedom fighter is. By the way, if you go to our flintformontana.com website, Clay and Buck, I need to get you guys a Montana AF t-shirt. It stands for my name, Aaron Flint, stands for America First, and apparently the kids think it stands for something else as well.
3: I've got an idea, but I think we would get in trouble if I said what it might also stand for under FCC violations, as you well know, because you did 4 hours a day for a long time in Montana. Get out and vote for him. He's Montana AF Aaron Flint. We appreciate it. Let us know how we can help, and good luck out there on the trail.
4: Thanks, Jance. Greatly appreciate it. God bless.
5: Thank you.
3: That's Aaron Flint in Montana 1, one of the battleground states that will decide who controls the Congress come November. When severe weather hits, power grid goes down. What's one of the first things to fail? Likely your cell phone service. In critical moments, standard cell towers overload, leaving you with no service or that satellite icon for emergency calls to authorities only. 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

0: All right, welcome back in here to Clay and Buck. We have lit lines. Let's get to them. No surprise. I think everybody wants to talk Lindsey Clancy, Clay. So we'll do that. David in Tennessee, what have you got for us, David?
1: Hey, greetings from Music City and the home of Volunteer State. Hey, I was talking to my daughter last night, and she's been on some podcasts. She's more of the younger generation, but is feeling that the husband has done it. There's not much emotion shown when he's on.
2: This is 100% not true. I appreciate the fact that your daughter has tried to argue it. It's 100 billion.
0: He's coming to us for. He's not saying that she's right. He's coming to us to just for some sanity here. So he's
2: okay. Sorry. So what? Yeah. I, so

0: So what did you tell her?
1: There was no. Well, I said, well, what? I mean, why? It's like you were saying earlier, Clay, is her attorney would be disbarred if he had not explored that
0: Correct.
1: Possibility thoroughly and done the research. So, but she's like, oh no, you know, it's definitely a possibility. He's no emotion.
0: Yeah.
1: She doesn't remember a thing. She's just believing him because oh, you did it, and you said Clay earlier last week, I think. She showed no. I mean, how can you sit there and strangle your children for 3 or 4 minutes and not?
0: Oh, it's evil.
1: Be up.
0: Yeah. And then again, I do think. Thank you for the call. I want to hammer this home because I'm sure that many of you out there, Buck, you and I have talked about the fact that people have come to us that we know and yes. trust and are otherwise reasonable, rational humans, saying the husband did it. The attorneys would all be disbarred. The prosecutors would all be disbarred. The police who investigated this case would all be sued into the high heavens. It is a 0% chance that the husband was involved in any way in these murders. So I'm just telling you as a lawyer, anyone who is arguing this has had no experience whatsoever ever in the criminal justice system or in any investigation of a severe crime in their entire lives. And they are not just wrong, they are 100 billion% wrong. So this is important. You clip this, you share it with them, they're wrong. And I understand the desire, Buck, out there, particularly in a conspiratorial era, to convince yourself that there is something that is more significant here at play. There isn't. I would also point this out, and I think this is really important. She managed to kill all three of her kids and not herself. I am telling you, she did not want to kill herself. Buck, it is not that hard to kill yourself. I hate to say it. It's not. If you went through the trouble of strangling all three of your kids to the point where they were all dead, she has the wherewithal to kill herself in a way that is certain, and she didn't do it. I would submit that's intentional. All of this was about coming up with an excuse for why she wasn't responsible. Even these, like, supposedly, did you see the pictures of her, like, cuts?
2: Speaking truth and having fun. Clay Travis and Buck Sexton. Honolulu's News Radio 830 KHVH.
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7: New U.S. airstrikes on Iran. I'm Lisa Brady, Fox News. The strikes targeting Iranian oil tankers.
8: These are economic targets. This is not a beginning, I'm told, of a new phase that would involve ground troops or anything like that. This is part of the ongoing effort to squeeze Iran economically because the entire economy is based on crude oil exports.
7: Fox's Jennifer Griffin. This reportedly follows more attempted missile attacks on a U.S. Navy warship. President Trump repeating earlier today that Iran will never have a nuclear weapon. He'll be heading to Texas, where Republicans will hold their first ever midterm convention beginning tomorrow.
9: This is basically a massive get out the vote effort.
7: Fox's Jackie Heinrich in Dallas.
9: So this is the first event of its kind. There's no formal business to nominate candidates or approve party agendas like in regular conventions. Instead, the Republicans are planning to spotlight legislative achievements like no tax on tips, overtime, Social Security, jobs creation, border enforcement, and also American energy dominance.
7: The president expected to headline both nights. Democrats sending a delegation to Dallas to counter the Republican messaging. House Minority Leader Hakeem Jeffries says Americans are drowning in what he calls the failed Republican economy. New Hampshire, the latest state with a socialist on the ballot in primaries today.
10: If anyone is asking for affordable housing and Medicare for all, they're calling it socialism. They're so afraid that the system that is profiting from our misery is going to be challenged.
7: Progressive Karishma Manzur, one of multiple Democrats running for retiring Senator Jeanne Shaheen's seat, along with Congressman Chris Pappas.
11: Pappas sometimes crosses the aisle. He voted for the Lake and Riley Act, and he has long supported aid to Israel. He has the backing of establishment Democrats, including former Vice President Kamala Harris, and liberals like Elizabeth Warren.
7: Fox's Molly Line. The Republican field also crowded, led by former U.S. Senators John Sununu and Scott Brown. 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
13: I'm Mandy Suganuma. City officials are urging Oahu residents to take precautions and stay home as Hurricane Lowell passes west of the state. Oahu remains under a tropical storm warning with gusts up to 60 miles per hour, heavy rain, flash flooding, and dangerous surf possible. Officials warn residents not to assume conditions are safe just because weather appears calm for the moment. Oahu public schools and non-essential government offices are closed today because of Lowell. The closures include UH campuses, state judiciary facilities, the Honolulu Zoo, and all six city golf courses. Essential emergency services will continue operating while the bus, Skyline, and handy van will run as conditions allow. Hurricane Lowell brought dangerous conditions to Kauai and Niihau and sent high surf toward the Big Island. Kauai's Emergency Management Agency began damage assessments at first light. Thousands of Kauai residents are without power after Lowell hit the state. As of this morning, over 33,000 customers of Kauai Island Utility Cooperative are affected by the outages. Crews are restoring power when conditions allow, but some areas may remain inaccessible until the storm passes. Residents are urged to prepare for the possibility of going several days without electricity. And airlines suspended flights to and from Lihue, Kauai yesterday as Hurricane Lowell approached the islands. The suspended flights included both Neighbor Island and Trans-Pacific flights between Lihue and the U.S. West Coast. While there are still no scheduled departures or arrivals for today, travelers are advised to check for updates directly with their airline or lihue-airport.com. From the News Radio 830, KHVH News Center, I'm Mandy Suganuma.
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0: Third hour, Clay and Buck kicks off now. Thanks for being here with us, everybody. A lot going on this week. The Republican midterm convention starts tomorrow in Dallas because we have a, yes, an important midterm election. I will not do the thing that people always do in political commentary where they say, this is the most important election of our life. I mean, it's an important election because every election is important, but I wouldn't say it's the most important of our lifetime. Trump will still be president regardless, and there's a lot that he'll be able to do. That said, if we can defend our majorities in the House and the Senate as Republicans, we will be in a much better place than the alternative. That's obvious. And so we want to talk about some of these races. And I think Clay also wants to get to some data, which we will do, on John Fetterman. I pulled up the polling. We were having that discussion, and it was even more abysmal than I thought. And now there's even further conversation and even a piece, Clay, about Fetterman. I'm not sure if I sent this to you or if I sent it to somebody else, but basically Fetterman knows it's over. And like what I said is true. He's going to be a sweatshirted podcaster probably before long. Like, this is not, he doesn't like being a senator very much. Apparently he's not very engaged in being the senator. It's not what he thought it would be. So we can talk more about that for sure. But just in some broad strokes on the midterms, let's start with, well, we had our friend Senator Kennedy on, and people always enjoy his commentary, his witticisms. What was the? He had a really good one. Do you remember what it was?
1: Oh,
0: it
1: yeah.
0: It was like never fry a porcupine on top of a barn in the bayou or something. What was it?
1: Well, the funniest line, the one that went viral, was Lane Kiffin could hook up with Kristi Noem's husband in a dark bar corner as long as he wins football games. Mm. And that is obviously a big story in Louisiana right now. Lane Kiffin is the coach there. But yes, he is. He was talking last week we had him on, about the challenges out there. And what I would say in general is I don't have a lot of faith in Congress to get a lot done, period. I think most of you would sign off on that. What I would say is control of the Senate for the next 2 years is supremely important because of the Supreme Court. And just like we have seen happen all too frequently, people in their 70s, and there are a lot of justices now in their 70s, can have a health condition in a heartbeat that changes the entire trajectory of the United States Senate. We saw it in November, basically, of 2020, when Ruth Bader Ginsburg died right before the 2020 election, and Republicans rushed through a replacement for her. And the consequences and significant of that move, it was Amy Coney Barrett, if I remember correctly, right, Buck, who replaced Ruth Bader Ginsburg, if I'm remembering correctly. And look, we could have a situation where there is a vacancy on the Supreme Court. We know that the Democrat Party now wants to make it so there's at least 13 justices on the Supreme Court. There is a 6-3 conservative majority right now. If Senate control is not in Republicans' hands, there is going to be no Supreme Court justice put on for the next 2 years. And so at a minimum, if you want to talk about, not to mention all the other judicial vacancies that will come open and all of the other challenges associated with that, that in and of itself is probably the most significant stakes in play right now. And there are a lot of different Senate seats that are up in the air that we don't know how it's going to go.
0: Well, I was hoping you would throw out a Senator Kennedy twangy witticism, so we'll have to find some of those. But here he is on a analysis. Well, so I guess was some witticisms, perhaps, and at least some nuggets of wisdom in this one on a very important question, Clay. Will people vote enough to keep Republicans in place even though Trump is not on the ballot? Here is Senator Kennedy, cut 10.
2: Should these midterms be a referendum on President Trump, Senator?
3: They always are, on whoever the majority party is and the president is. It's 8 weeks. They'll be close. Here's my prediction about the elections, Krista. The experts will be wrong. They always are. I will buy you a steak the size of a Ford Explorer if all the experts get it right. All I know, I've been out there in the battleground states helping my buds, and these elections are going to be close. People are angry on both sides, but I couldn't tell you how it's going to turn out in either the House or the Senate.
0: We're sitting here, we're laughing, we're like, he's right, those experts are going to be wrong. Does that include us? Are we technically considered experts when it comes to politics? Not in election predictions per se, but maybe more broadly, because that would mean that perhaps we're wrong as well.
1: I think the experts would probably encompass most of the pollsters who are getting paid huge amounts of money to tell us how elections are likely to go. Millions of dollars, tens of millions of dollars, and they're often completely wrong. We've already seen a huge divergence between what was predicted in many primaries and what has actually ended up occurring. And so what are the actual margins in play? I mean, I've seen North Carolina, Michael Whatley down 10 points. And I look at that and say, boy, that seems really unlikely to me in a state that President Trump has won three straight times. Doesn't mean that the popular governor there, Roy Cooper, can't win, but is he going to win by 10 in a state that Trump won in 16, 20, and 24? That seems highly unlikely to me. I said before, I don't think James Tallarico has much of a chance in Texas, but there are polls out there saying James Tallarico is in the lead. And so all of this, how accurate are they? The Ann Seltzer, who's supposed to be the greatest genius in the history of polling in Iowa, as we have pointed out, said Kamala was up 3 right like the day before, a couple of days before the election. Trump won Iowa by 13. She was 16 points off, well, and she's supposed to be one of the most reliable pollsters out there.
0: That ended her career. I mean, that was her Dan Rather National Guard document moment, because people just thought, first of all, when she said it, everybody said, that can't be right. And if you're a pollster, and I mean everybody can say, who's being serious or who knows anything, that can't be right, and then you're extremely wrong. That all said, to the point you made about Fetterman and his future, I had said I thought he was building his brand. Maybe he can do the independent thing. But where does he really stand with Democrats? You rightly pointed out he is in a terrible spot with Democrats. Now, I still think that if he wanted to court them, he could by just repudiating everything he said. They have no principles. They don't care. If he just starts saying, you know, Black Lives Matter and like we're all socialists and open the borders, they would be for, you know, I love Hamas, you know. If he did that, they would come around. But he's not doing that. And so here's what CNN's Harry Enten, their numbers guy, the CNN version of Ryan Gerdusky, here is what he says about where John Fetterman is, play 16.
4: Pennsylvania Dems, Fetterman's net approval rate. You know, you go back to 2024, it was plus 70 points. Plus 70 points. 70 points more of Pennsylvania Democrats approved than disapproved the job that John Fetterman was doing. By 2025, it was down 91 points in the negative territory at minus 21 points. Look at this. Minus 50 points. Minus 50 points. That is a, get this, if we do our math correctly, a 120 point dropperoo from 2024, just 2 years ago, at plus 70 points to now minus 50 points. 50 points underwater down there under the Susquehanna River, baby. That's what we're talking about right now. Pennsylvania Democrats absolutely despise John Fetterman at this point.
0: Can I just point out, Clay, I think that that is almost entirely based upon what he says about Israel and Hamas. I don't think the immigration stuff factors into that anywhere near, a little bit, but anywhere near as much. I think that the Democrat Party now expects you to either shut up or cry about Gaza all the time. And if you don't do that, you're in big trouble with them. But you were right that the Democrats have, even though he votes with Democrats, he does what Schumer says like 90-something percent of the time. Not good enough. Gotta say you love Hamas. If you're not pro-Hamas, you're not pro-Democrat.
1: This is why I think the decision that is going to be made here is one of the most fascinating to follow. We talked about this a little bit last week, I think. You know, he's up in 2028. There's a 0% chance that he can be the nominee, I believe, for the Democrat Party in Pennsylvania. So to your point, your position is Fetterman's just going to decide, hey, I'd rather be a podcaster. I'll go make some money and sit around in my hoodie and talk about politics on a podcast. Let me ask you this, though, Buck. Do you think Fetterman would actually be that entertaining if he weren't a senator? I mean, I've never watched him speak and thought, you know what, that's a guy that I want to listen to for an hour at a time. I've never found him to be a particularly interesting guy. And so a big part of this, I think, that the challenge that is out there for him is, I'm not sure there is a job that he would be successful at, which is why I just want to kind of put out there as a little asterisk for those of you in the Pennsylvania area to think about. And I'm speaking in Harrisburg next week. So I'll be up in Pennsylvania next week on Thursday, I think. I would say there is a possibility, there is a real possibility, I think, that he decides to run as an independent, argue that he's going to caucus with the Republicans. And is that a winnable process? Remember, he'll be on the ballot in 2028. Theoretically, the turnout in Pennsylvania will be huge. So we're not talking about an off-year election. Dave McCormick, popular, but Fetterman is more popular right now with Republican voters than the actual Republican senator is, Dave McCormick, which is, I think, something we've never seen before. I would also add this, Buck. I'm not sure we have ever seen in our lives, in 2 years' time, a politician go from plus 70 to minus 50, a 120-point swing like we have seen with John Fetterman. And so I think this is a story worth paying a lot of attention to in a Senate that is likely to be, for the next several years, pretty evenly divided 50-50.
0: So right now, if you had to pick, and we can continue this conversation, Clay, if you had to pick the Senate seat that you think is winnable for Republicans, but you are the most concerned about, right? Which one would it be?
1: You know what this is called in the business, Buck? This is called a tease. I will tell you, I've already, those of you watching on video see that I have a pen in my hand. I've already jotted down my answer that I'm both most optimistic about and most pessimistic about as we sit here for 60 days out. I want to hear what your thoughts on it are as well. And we'll be joined, by the way, at the bottom of the hour. I'm curious to hear what Isabel Brown has to say on a variety of different topics, including you guys continue to flood us with Lindsey Clancy reactions from the last hour as we played audio from the attorney involved there that has tried to argue that Lindsey Clancy is actually a great human, but for the strangled death of a 5-year-old, a 3-year-old, and a 10-month-old. She's an awesome person. That is according to Lindsey Clancy's attorney. But we'll go into the Senate map and the Senate math overall. This came across last Friday. A Republican congressman, Democrat senator, sent a joint letter to the Pentagon's inspector general asking a question. Why can a U.S. enemy still buy the location of American soldiers? Not hack it, buy it. U.S. Central Command has confirmed it received threat reports of adversaries using purchase location data to track our people in combat theaters. Pentagon's known this is happening since 2016. They shut off ad tracking on government phones.

0: as a result. Data still for sale. The IG has until October 2nd to answer that question. But listen, if they can track soldiers on their phones, even in combat zones, what do you think's happening with your own phone? 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

0: Welcome back in, Clay and Buck. Donna says we're downplaying Lindsey Clancy's mental health struggles. Donna, you're on hold. You're now up. What you got for us?
1: Hi, Clay. Yes, this is Donna. I've experienced with postpartum depression myself, and my daughter also. We were both hospitalized, and it's hard to hear you say that this is a hormonal imbalance, because postpartum is not a hormone imbalance. It's brain chemistry.
0: Did you kill your kids?
1: Than hormones.
0: Donna, did you kill your kids?
1: I just wanted to inform you that. Pardon me?
0: Yeah, did you kill your kids?
1: No, that's what I'm saying.
0: Did your daughter kill her kids?
1: I'm not disagreeing with you, Clay. I'm not disagreeing with you. I'm not on the side of the women with the pink shirt.
0: Okay, so what do you think should happen to Lindsey Clancy?
1: I don't think she should ever walk. I don't know if she should be in jail. I don't know if she should be in a psych ward, but right now.
0: So, well, how would you have voted if you'd been on the jury?
1: You know what? I just have really mixed feelings. I think guilty.
0: Okay. So you agree with us?
1: I agree too. I just wanted you to be informed that it's not a hormonal imbalance.
0: Okay. Anyway, like Irina Zarutka, I'm sure you saw the video.
2: Can I say something real quickly, by the way? Hormones very much affect your brain chemistry and decision making and everything else. Hormones are actually incredibly powerful in behavior and psychology. So it's not to say it's a brain chemistry issue. I mean, you're playing with the, you know, you're getting a good point.
0: A lot of people, you would agree, I imagine, Donna, are crazy who commit murders, right?
1: Yes, I believe so.
0: So when you saw Irina Zarutska get stabbed on the Charlotte Transit, what do you think should happen to her stabber?
1: Right. She needs to be committed. My thing is, her family failed her. There's no way she should have been left alone. Her husband should have never.
0: Thank you for the call.
2: She failed. No one failed her. Everybody was trying. She failed herself and her family and God. And, you know, I
0: don't understand why people will not accept individual responsibility for her. But if you watch the crazy guy stab Irina Zarutska, or the woman, the poor mom who got stabbed to death
2: there's a weird like estrogen solidarity thing going on here. That's what this really is, okay? The same way with OJ, there was a racial solidarity thing. It's just reality. But let's do our Senate thing, because we've got Isabel Brown coming up next. We only got 60 seconds. Give me your 30 seconds. Senate seat we can win, but you're most focused and worried about.
0: I'm very optimistic on Michigan and New Hampshire. Those would be flips, win either, and there is no chance, I think, of losing the Senate. I'm very optimistic on Iowa and Texas. I don't think they're actually in play. I am nervous about Maine, North Carolina, and Alaska, and a little bit Ohio. If they won Maine, North Carolina, Alaska, and Ohio, Buck, that without winning Michigan or New Hampshire, that would give back Democrats control. That's based on looking at the map right now. That's how I would assess us 60 days out.
2: That was excellent. It was way more than I asked you for, which was just one. But I like that you just decided to run the table and give us where you are in all of them. Your number one concern. I'm going to repeat the question. Number one concern, Senate
0: Maine.
2: Race.
0: If you, Maine.
2: Okay, for
0: because
2: me,
0: Trump
2: it's there
0: lost
2: we go.
0: Maine.
2: For me, it's North Carolina right now. I'm worried about North Carolina. I'm worried about this Cooper guy being just slick enough to edge it past Whatley. So that's where I am on it. We'll see. Maine's a good one, too, though. I

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1: From the moment this tragedy occurred, the Miami-Dade Sheriff's Office has maintained a continuous presence on scene. 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
14: Welcome back in here to Clay and Buck. We are joined by our friend Isabel Brown, host of the aptly titled Isabel Brown Show on the Daily Wire. Isabel, great to see you. I'm a little jealous. I hear you got to hang out with Clay, or rather, Clay got to hang out with you recently.
15: Indeed.
14: And have a long talk, which some people are saying is a very fun thing to be on the Isabel Brown Show. So very fun, beautiful show. Yeah, now I have to ask you, like, I'm taking you straight to Bummerville, population us.
15: It's all right.
14: What is going on? Sorry, we're having fun there. We'll have more fun later. But what is going on with all these

0: crazy ladies and the Lindsay Clancy thing. Every time we talk about this, we get more phone calls from people saying, no, I'm not even talking about any of the calls we had today. We don't put the crazy crazies on the air. The people want to say, like, the husband did it. No one, including the defense, thinks the husband did it. Why are women online? You operate in a realm where you are of Gen Z and a respected figure among... What the heck is going on?
1: Well, that is the priceless question in the year of our Lord 2026. I have had to ask myself that exact question, what on earth is going on, thousands of times in the last week or so. And it's an apt question for our society because truly we have come to the realization that up is down and left is right and right is wrong because of the sheer level of insanity that I'm seeing on social media surrounding the Lindsay Clancy case. To catch everybody up with a very brief Spark Notes version, this is about a woman who in early 2023 strangled her own three children to death with an exercise band in her basement. It is horrific when you start looking into the details of this case, but allegedly claims to do so because she was under the influence of some pretty strong pharmaceutical antipsychotic and psychiatric drugs, and or because she may have been struggling with undiagnosed postpartum psychosis and postpartum depression. Now, importantly, this was a very interesting case surrounding women's rights and women's health care because she was never actually diagnosed with postpartum depression or postpartum psychosis. That was strictly a legal argument being made by her defense in the courtroom, but unfortunately seemed to convince the jury of 9 women and 3 men, allegedly all of whom but one, thought Lindsay Clancy should be found not guilty for killing her own 3 children, something that she has already admitted to doing in a civil lawsuit, and they weren't in contest from the defense in any way, shape, or form during this particular case about the fact that she indeed did kill her children. There was one holdout on the jury, one incredible man who is being revered on the good corner of the internet this week for remaining true to the facts and trying to bring real justice to these beautiful children. But as you mentioned, the conspiracies are just swirling out of control on social media with people saying that the husband clearly did it because he's a man or because of his horoscope and zodiac sign, that women would never kill their children, or even the millions of women who have been posting comments or videos on social media saying, same Lindsay. In other words, I could see myself in your shoes killing my child because of how stressful motherhood is.
2: You're a mom. My wife is a mom. I bet you would sign off with her, and I heard from a lot of moms over the weekend that are in disbelief. I think almost every man in America can't believe what's going on. There is no world in which any group of men would show up to cheer and support, as Buck pointed out on Friday, even men that would clearly have documented post-traumatic stress from having served in combat, even men with clear mental illnesses. There are no men that would show up and say you shouldn't be held accountable if they had killed their 5-year-old, their 3-year-old, and their 10-month-old. It does not exist. So men are overwhelmingly just aghast at this reaction. Lots of women are too. My wife says it's the worst thing that she can imagine happening to women because basically what's being said is women can't handle the stress of motherhood, therefore they shouldn't be held responsible for killing their own kids. How then, my wife's concern, can you argue as a woman we can be given positions of high responsibility and authority when women as a group, so many of them are arguing we're too stressed to be able to even avoid killing our own kids. My son, my 18 and my 15-year-old, we're talking about this on Friday. The number of women they see on their TikTok feed saying, as you just said, Lindsay Clancy was wrongfully charged. She deserves our support, our empathy. This is broken, I think, a lot of things, not only for women, but for men who are just looking around like, what in the world is going on? Well, how would you assess the female population in general? What percentage do you think actually have some level of sympathy for Lindsay Clancy? And what are the conversations like among your mom group?
1: Well, anecdotally, it's pretty horrifying what I'm seeing on social media. And I think there's a little bit of this assumption among the conservative male crowd that this really is a liberal versus conservative issue in terms of where you fall in the realm of Lindsay Clancy, that generally liberals who view the world through the lens of the oppressed versus the oppressor, and clearly the good guy is actually the bad guy, and we've been so systematically trained from this, of course would have sympathy for Lindsay Clancy, whereas conservatives still believe in an objective justice system and the pursuit of real justice when horrible, evil things happen. I have been shocked in my own experience on my own content with a primarily female, young female audience on social media, just how many conservative women are making the same argument, essentially, because the defendant on the stand happens to be a woman. And I think there's a lot that goes into that. Many, many, many factors that we could attribute that to. But ultimately, I think so much of it has to be boiled down to postmodern feminism and this idea that women are being trained in every aspect of our culture, the entertainment we're consuming, the media that we scroll through on the internet all day, the education system that we're going through at a higher rate than men are in 2026, that men are inherently evil at their core and are not to be trusted, and women are inherently the victim always in society, and the system somehow failed you if you as a woman ended up doing something wrong. There was a lot of that argument I saw in my own comment section this last week, that her doctors failed her, despite the fact that she saw many, many doctors with ease and had a very easy way navigating the healthcare system. Okay, well, it was the pharmaceutical industry who failed her, despite the fact that she wasn't taking the medicine as prescribed by her doctor and was kind of picking and choosing day by day what she wanted to take, giving herself a self-diagnosed cocktail of pharmaceutical drugs. Okay, well, her marriage failed her because clearly she had a really evil husband that was difficult to live with, and that pushed her over the edge into killing her kids, or even that the judicial system failed her because she never should have been charged with the crime in the first place, because it turns out countries like the United Kingdom and Canada, 20 plus other countries as well in Europe, actually have a different designation legally for infanticide to automatically charge moms within their first year of having a baby with a lesser crime, usually with no prison time, if they happen to kill their baby in the first year of life. It is truly horrifying how much feminism has rotted our brains and taken away our ability to think critically. But as to the point of women participating equally in society, I posed that very question on my own show last week. How can we reasonably say then that women deserve to be in combat positions in the military and hold weapons if your hormones could take over at any second? If women could kill their own children, should we trust them to be labor and delivery nurses like Lindsay Clancy was professionally, or teachers left alone with other people's precious children if their hormones could take over at any second? We keep talking about a woman president in America, but how can we possibly reasonably give a woman the nuclear codes if your hormones could make you a homicidal maniac against your own three children? This precedent is really scary. And ironically, in the name of feminism, I think is going to set women back substantially in modern culture.
0: Isabel, I wanted to get to something perhaps lighter in the conversation. I'm not really sure we're going to get there right now, or rather, I don't know if we have the time to get there because of what I'm going to talk to you about right now, which is something else that is on our radar for the week of stories. And that is, of course, the one-year anniversary of the assassination of Charlie Kirk. And the ongoing court proceedings, which I know you've been commenting on. My understanding is you knew Charlie well. Charlie was involved in the early stages of helping, as he did with many people, helping build up your career. Could I just ask you to speak to, this is another area where the online commentariat, a lot of these online sleuths, think that Clay and I, because we think that Tyler Robinson is overwhelmingly, obviously, the guilty party in the assassination, people think that we are missing something, including a lot of young people, not just missing something, that were paid, probably by Israel, that's what they say, to mislead people about Charlie. I knew Charlie. He was a good guy. He was a father. He was an important political force in this country. The notion that you or I or Don Jr. and some of the people who were at the trial would sit idly by while a frame-up job was essentially done is just beyond insane to me. Do you also get that? And how do you respond to that? Like, do you have people that come at you with that?
1: A whole bunch of it, yeah. Oh, all the time, every single day. And it's been one of the harder things I've had to navigate in my career, certainly. We have said for a long time in my content that really what I do every day kind of originates from what I thought I would be doing professionally every day, and that was to be a doctor. I loved being a scientist, and I loved that science was about the pursuit of truth. So when God threw my life into a totally different direction, i.e. when Charlie Kirk found me on a college campus and said, I don't think you're supposed to be working in a hospital forever. I think you should do something else with your life. I wanted to continue that, the pursuit of objective truth and telling people the truth every day. But we seem to have lost that value, not just as a country. I think we certainly see that out there, but often even within the conservative movement in this last year for a myriad of reasons, down to the fact that people will say that even Charlie's beloved wife, the love of his life, the mother of his children, is somehow complicit in his death and is covering something up with the deep state. I do see a lot of these same conspiracies swirling around the Tyler Robinson trial. And interestingly enough, I've said from the beginning, I don't know, 2-3 weeks after Charlie was killed, that my biggest fear with this trial was not necessarily that an entire jury would fail to convict the defendant, that they would universally say not guilty, but ultimately that in a criminal trial in America, all it takes is one person to create a hung jury and a mistrial, and one person who could lie their way onto the jury and say, I don't listen to podcasts, I'm not involved in any of the conspiracies online during jury selection, but of course is, and no one in our world today is immune to the swirling conspiracy theories surrounding Charlie's death by those who are really seeking their own attention and their own fame online to boost their own podcast numbers instead of that pursuit of justice, in many ways mirroring what we are seeing right now with Lindsey Clancy. Unfortunately, I think the Lindsey Clancy trial really is a litmus test in many ways for what we can expect in terms of the media circus around the Tyler Robinson trial. But I just have to pray that we've been granted with an incredible judge who seems to have his head on straight, and that ultimate justice will prevail, even if it doesn't on this side of heaven, that eventually it will in the next lifetime. And that's where we can hope to be reunited with Charlie in the future. All we can do is continue telling the truth and advocating for the pursuit of real justice.
2: That was very well said, Isabel Brown. I sat with you. I don't know if our podcast is officially scheduled, when it's going to come out. I'll let you tell people where they can hear that, because I had a good time talking with you. And also, Buck said we want to end with something positive. You are pregnant with a baby boy. This is going to be your second child. On a positive side for moms, you're young. You had your first baby at a young age. We've got a lot of people out there that are still in their 20s, early 30s, thinking about having kids. What do you think they should know?
1: You should take a page out of Charlie Kirk's playbook, first and foremost, and have the courage to get married and fall in love for real, not just swiping back and forth on a dating app, and to have that love turn into new life. Have kids young, earlier than you think you're ready to, and more than you think you can afford. There is no blessing on earth quite like looking into your baby's eyes for the first time, and nothing I ever do professionally will be as important as raising my daughter and now my son on the way as well. Loved our podcast interview a few days ago, Clay. We talked about your potential new budding project within the WNBA, which I'm still gunning for, and I want courtside seats too, by the way. So save some for me for sure with the Nashville Balls. And we dropped that on Friday night. People can go check it out on my YouTube channel or anywhere else you listen to podcasts.
2: Awesome.
0: Fantastic. Isabel, keep up the great work. Come back and hang out with us anytime.
1: Thank you, guys. You're the best.
0: Okay, let's talk about keeping you safe. Safe at home, safe when you're out and about. Saber is the company I need you to know about, because an unfortunate incident, a security situation, a home invasion, a burglary, a robbery can happen anytime, anywhere in this country. 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

0: 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Closing up shop. 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We are on now there for 3 hours every single day. I am in Washington, D.C., a little bit different backdrop than normal. But you can hang out with us for 3 hours on video. Clay Travis, Buck Sexton, seek us out. You can watch the show live on video every single day. As tens of thousands of you now are doing every single day, that audience grows more and more. Buck, did you see this story? A Portland sports bar, this is kind of a ridiculous way to end, but this story I thought was wild. A Portland sports bar, it is called the Sports Bra. It's designed to be a sports bar for women. They kicked out fans wearing Save Women Sports and XXXY Athletics gear and said, Buck, that it was actually hate speech. Listen to this, cut nine.
1: There are people that are in here that are uncomfortable with those shirts, and so I'm asking y'all to leave. If I have to call authorities to get y'all removed, I will, but I don't want to do that.
2: We don't have to debate this.
3: I'm just asking if you would please consider the depth of...
1: I have considered most of our clients and then on the long term, the shirts like this.
2: Why did you
1: I didn't realize it until someone... I don't look at people's shirts whenever you come in.
2: There's nothing wrong with these shirts. What is wrong with these shirts?
1: I have had complaints by
2: what
1: customers already.
2: I don't understand what's wrong with these shirts. There's nothing wrong with these shirts.
0: Okay, Buck, you can hear these are very kind people who have a crazy opinion that men and women are different. They're wearing XXXY gear, the only athletic apparel that will actually say this. And they were kicked out of the restaurant in Portland because people complained about the shirts.
4: This is the new frontier, if you will, of free speech and gender identity politics, my friend. If you wear XXXY, if you have, it's like walking around with a shirt that says 2 + 2 = 4 and people being very upset by it. It means 5. It equals 5, they say. And you have to look at them and say, I'm sorry that it offends you, but no, it does not. 2 + 2 = 4.
0: Yes. Yeah. I just look at this and I say, if you live in a blue city, your cities are spiraling out of control with thought policing. We'll be back tomorrow.
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0: There's a lot to do this summer. 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

0: Honolulu.
1: Iranian tankers in the crosshairs. I'm Lee Silicera, Fox News. Fox's Jennifer Griffin in Washington.
2: The targets, I'm told, are oil tankers, Iranian oil tankers, and this is part of an ongoing effort to squeeze Iran economically. These are economic targets. This is not a beginning, I'm told, of a new phase that would involve ground troops or anything like that.
1: It's coming after more attempted missile attacks on U.S. Navy warship in the Middle East, and the Trump administration has imposed new sanctions on Iran's aviation industry.
3: This action means that no allied company or country around the globe can help these airlines, even through passenger transfer, cargo services, or general sales support for tickets. The punishment potentially being cut off from the U.S. financial system.
1: Fox Business's Edward Lawrence. The Supreme Court has declined to reinstate a Republican-drawn congressional map in Missouri ahead of the midterm elections. Conservative Justice Brett Kavanaugh denied the state's emergency request to suspend a state Supreme Court ruling that blocked the map, which preserves the Kansas City-based seat of longtime Democratic Congressman Emanuel Cleaver. His district would have been dismantled under the new map. Canada's tariffs against more than 600 U.S. products are now in effect.
4: Canada is posing tariffs as high as 50% on milk, steel, and aluminum products, 20% on cheese, seafood, or household appliances. The 50% tariffs on Canadian goods include products ranging from wine to hockey equipment and cement, with several key Canadian exports, including energy and critical minerals, exempt.
1: Fox's Alex Hogan. Canadian Prime Minister Mark Carney defended the retaliatory tariffs, saying Canada was matching the U.S. measures dollar for dollar. Wall Street stocks ended the day lower in the first trading day after the holiday weekend. The Dow lost 628, the NASDAQ off 85, the S&P minus 45. 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
7: I'm Andy Suganuma. Hurricane Lowell brought dangerous conditions to Kauai and Niihau and sent high surf toward the Big Island. Kauai County remains under a hurricane warning, and high surf warning is in effect for the Big Island's south and west-facing shores, where waves could reach 12 to 16 feet. Kauai's Emergency Management Agency has begun damage assessments. Flooding has shut down Kauai's Hanalei Bridge and Kuhio Highway. Thousands of Kauai residents are without power after Lowell hit the state. As of this morning, over 33,000 customers of Kauai Island Utility Cooperative are affected. Crews are restoring power when conditions allow, but residents are urged to prepare for the possibility of going several days without electricity. City officials are urging Oahu residents to remain vigilant as Lowell passes west of the state. Oahu remains under a tropical storm warning with gusts up to 60 miles per hour, heavy rain, flash flooding, and dangerous surf possible. HECO maps show power outages affecting 95 customers on the Big Island, 2,700 in Maui County, and over 22,000 on Oahu. Oahu's west side is dealing with traffic headaches today as Farrington Highway is closed between Lualualei Naval Road and Kaukauma due to high surf and debris creating dangerous conditions. Hawaii Department of Transportation contractors have begun sand removal at Lualualei and are moving west. And Oahu's public schools and non-essential government offices are closed today because of Hurricane Lowell. The closure also includes UH campuses, state judiciary facilities, the Honolulu Zoo, and all six city golf courses. Essential emergency services will continue operating. 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

0: I'm watching AOC. She's saying, I was only kidding about the things I used to say. 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
5: 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T-minus 56 days until Election Day.

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1: All right, thank you, Scott Shannon. Thanks to all of you for being with us. Write down our toll-free telephone number if you want to be a part of this extravaganza. It's 800-941-SEAN. If you would like to join us, we are 56 days away from the single most important election in our lifetime. And I've been saying midterm, but I'm thinking now every presidential election matters so much. Because the power of that office just means what it means. And having Donald Trump there has been a great thing for the country, although he gets zero credit, which is incredibly frustrating to me. And, I took a couple of days off of Labor Day, and this day after Labor Day kicks officially off the campaign season. And people now will begin to focus more attention than usual. But my worry and my concern is very real, too, in that historical trends are what they are. And that is that the party in power tends to lose seats, meaning the party that occupies the White House, historically, with just a few exceptions, not many. And it is the math is what it is. Now, with all that said, I have a hope and an optimism that I've not had in the past. Because of the current state of the Democratic Party. And I just think that this is such a inflection point for the country. I hope all of you are as dialed in and get as dialed in and feel the sense of urgency that I do. And I don't want to be preaching to the choir. Probably if you're listening to the show, you are going to vote. But it's not just you need to drag 10 people with you. You need to convey the urgency that you feel, if you are feeling what I'm feeling, to your friends and your family and your neighbors and your coworkers and strangers that you meet and run into in the course of your daily life, because it's that much that is at stake here. You're looking really at 25 to 30 seats in the House that can be considered competitive on some level. I can easily get us to 212 in my head, but not to 218. We are going to be in Dallas tomorrow and the next day, Wednesday and Thursday of this week, for the Republican midterm convention. You know, in spite of the way the media has been trying to portray this, I read these reports and I'm like, they're factually so inaccurate. It's just hard to fathom that. The media is so abusively biased and institutionally corrupt that they just lie to you. They lie to you all the time. They lie to you about everything. And if it's about Donald Trump, you know, it's going to get magnified by a factor of 50. And maybe it's time for Donald Trump to just dial into the election and messaging. And he's going to do anywhere between 30 and 35 campaign stops. But what I'm saying to candidates is you've got to start winning your races on your own, and you better start communicating the urgency of the moment. And, you know, as I go through my list, and I know sometimes people will rightly criticize me, not wrongly, rightly, that I'll get too repetitive. But if I say on this program, if I go through my list of the DSA and I do it one day, then what are the odds you're going to be able to recite that list, you know, over the next 56 days to your friends, family, neighbors, and coworkers and other strangers you run into? The odds are zero. You know, we proved this during COVID when I kept saying you might want to ask your doctor about monoclonal antibodies. And to this day, it proved once again, Ron DeSantis, the governor of my state, was way ahead of the curve. Because that was the single best solution if you got COVID. It wasn't, you know, you didn't get, you weren't prevented from getting COVID by getting the shot and getting the jab and listening to Biden lie to you and say that if you get the shot, then you're not going to get COVID. If you get the shot, you're not going to infect other people. The great irony, looking back through the prism of history, is they knew so much more than they were telling us. And even their own messaging was false and they knew it and they didn't care. And on top of it, we, the taxpayers, paid for it. It's unbelievable. But I'd say it, and I say it month after month. Linda starts getting frustrated with me on the air. And I said, why are you frustrated? And she says, boss. Am I saying? Then Linda, correct me at any time if I'm wrong on this. And she'd say, you keep saying the same thing over and over again, and I don't understand it. You're repeating yourself. I'm like, yes, I'm doing it by design. And I admit I do it every election year. I admit it. It's part of a plan. It's a strategy. So that everything that I know, I'm conveying to you and putting in your memory banks so that you can regurgitate it at will and repeat it to your friends, family, coworkers, neighbors, anyone else you run into in life. So when I tell you that the DSA, there's been 219 of these lunatics, these radicals that have been elected since 2019, there's more than 40 more of them on the ballot this year in very high-ranking positions, and it is frightening what they are stating their positions are. Now, there's another group of Democrats that will go along with it, and they'll keep their mouths shut, and they'll just, you know, go along with the new AOC Bernie Sanders strategy, which is, oh, no, we don't really believe that. That was woke 1.0 crazy. Well, are you admitting that by saying woke 1.0 crazy that you are advocating for that you are crazy? But they'll eliminate the Senate, your ability to pick a president, James Clyburn joining the chorus of radicals and saying they'd pack the courts. He's a very powerful congressman from South Carolina. If it wasn't for James Clyburn, Joe Biden would not have been the nominee in 2020. Let's put it that way. They want to abolish borders, amnesty for illegals, abolish ICE, end all deportation, defund our Department of War, which is insane considering evil exists in this world, eliminate cash bail, abolish prisons and police. What else do they want to? And then, of course, public ownership of most corporations. And then the cradle to grave, womb to the tomb. Okay, that's on the ballot in 56 days. Hannity, you repeated yourself. Okay, do you have it in your... If everyone tells me, Linda, if you take calls and somebody can repeat the list perfectly, maybe I'll just stop saying it. But we just one day... You remember the day, Linda, when I put you on the air because you were mad at me for repeating the word monoclonal antibodies and... All I said is you might want to ask your doctor. I don't give medical advice. I'm not a freaking doctor. But I would say ask your friends if, you know, if you get COVID, you might want to ask your doctor if monoclonal antibodies would work for you. In my free state of Florida at the time, and they were giving them away for free, absolutely for free. Linda, you want to remind people what our little, you were annoyed with me, true or false? You're often annoyed.
2: I was annoyed
1: with
2: you, yes. Often, yes.
1: Okay, you were annoyed with me because you thought I kept repeating myself, correct or no?
2: On that particular issue, yes.
1: Okay, and then what did we do? We did a little experiment, didn't we?
2: We did.
1: I can do the experiment right now. We have random callers on the air. If you want to put them on, 800-941-CHART. I'll put them on. I'll prove this to you, too.
2: You don't need to prove this one. I doubt anybody even knows what the DSA truly stands for because most people don't even know who's running because they're sick of everything. That's what I think.
1: Okay, so my point is when you said that, we had a full bank of calls. I was about to go to my calls and I went to every caller one after another, after another, after another. And I asked them, what is my advice if you have a positive test for COVID? What is the one thing I suggest you may want to ask your doctor? How many of all the people that we went to on the phone lines, how many got it right, Linda?
2: A half of one person. I don't know if that counts, but he did get the first half of the expression. He was like mono something. Exactly.
1: Okay, so nobody got the answer is my point, correct?
2: That's
1: and you
2: correct.
1: Were frustrated. And I don't blame people that are regular listeners if they get frustrated. However, more than anyone else, regular listeners are the ones I'm going to count on the most to tell their friends, family, neighbors, you know, coworkers and strangers about what's at stake in this election. You know, and the idea that I think that I might be able to convince people to memorize all of President Trump's accomplishments, I don't think so. I mean, I think most people would probably be able to point out that not a single illegal has been released into the country since he got back into office. I don't think most people know that the administration stopped more than 10,000 individuals with narco-terrorism ties from entering the country. They arrested more than 10,000 gang members in the country, that the president signed the Halt Fentanyl Act, which has been able to, and designated Trende Aragua, MS-13, and other Latin American cartels as terrorist organizations. I doubt people can quote the U.S. murder rate in 2025. Last year, his first year back in office, hit the lowest level in 125 years. I doubt most of you can repeat that. So forgive me for being repetitive. Forgive me. And I beg your indulgence. And I'm not saying that sarcastically. This is what will happen. If you're going to defund, dismantle, and no bail law this country and open the borders again, I don't know if we're going to be able to recover. And by the way, violent crime is down even more in 2026. I mean, with violent crime down 10.6%. All right, the murder rate, lowest level last year in 125 years. And now year two of Trump being back in office, it's down another 23% this year. Cash Patel deserves a lot of that credit, too. Rapes down 18% from last year as well. I mean, again, we have 9 of the 10 most wanted fugitives of the FBI that have been captured. How many Americans actually know that? I know that they hate Donald Trump, and he put out a bunch of memes this weekend. But do they know what is important? I know they know the Lindsey Clancy, you know, hung jury decision. I know people have been protesting it. Do you know that we've had the best recruitment in our military in 15 years, up 103% since Trump got back in office? That the Pentagon purged DEI standards for hiring and promotion? I mean, do most Americans understand how deep and profound preventing Iran from ever getting a nuclear weapon has been for this country? Do you know that the U.S. achieved record domestic oil and gas production last year, and we're going to hit a new high this year, and that the president opened hundreds of millions of acres for oil and gas and coal production? By the way, Dan Sullivan, the real Dan Sullivan in Alaska, that's running for Senate for re-election, will join us

0: later. I mean, could you imagine? This is how desperate and dirty the Democrats play. They'll put on a fake Dan Sullivan. They know the guy has no chance of winning. They're just hoping people get mixed up at the ballot. And they'll put on another Dan Sullivan. You know, ended the president ending transgender mutilation. It's now the policy of the U.S. government that we have two sexes, male and female. That's going to shock cisgender Tallarico. President banned funding, sponsorship, promotion of surgical mutilation for minors. Oh, I think that's a pretty good thing. The president protecting young women and the demeaning practice of forcing women to compete against biological men in sports. The president's done more deregulation than any president in history, period, full stop. And the president also gave us the largest tax cut in history. And by the way, there's one for, you know, lower middle class Americans, that we have $11 trillion in committed investment money, that the president negotiated most favored nation pricing agreements with all 17 of the world's largest drug makers, that the president is bringing in-house back to America semiconductor chip production, pharmaceutical production, automobile production, no tax on tips, overtime, Social Security. Democrats voted against all of it. If you don't think elections matter, then I don't know what to tell you. I don't. I've been thinking and racking my brain trying to figure out, you know, what is a better way to communicate this. And just telling you straight up the truth just comes out ahead every time. And telling you what's at stake. We have 9 competitive Senate races. I can tell you where they are. But everybody listening to this program has a congressman or a congresswoman that's a Republican that you can vote for. And maintaining control of the House. We will shock the world in 56 days. Or you're going to be miserable in 56 days. There's not any other way to put it. It's one or the other. You know, you got Michigan, you got Iowa, you got Alaska, you got Ohio, you got New Hampshire, you got Texas, you got Maine, you got Georgia, you got North Carolina. All of these races matter. All of them. I don't know. Did I do a better job, Linda? No.
1: I give you an A++, boss. You happy?
0: All right. Now, but you learned something in that monoclonal antibody thing, correct?
1: Yeah, I don't think you owe an explanation to anybody. I think you do what you do, and we pray God we win, because if the DSA wins, the country goes to you know what.
0: Adam Schiff.
1: There you go.
0: That's it. There you go. Listen, everybody needs a safety security plan. You need it for you. You need it for your family. But in cases that take place, well, lethal force is needed in about 0.1% of the time. What do you do in other cases when you need to protect your family from other danger? Well, that's where non-lethal technology comes in. 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
1: All right, 25 till the top of the hour. 800-941-SEAN, our number. 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

0: 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There's just so much to get to in terms of what is at stake in the election. I mean, I really can't believe it. Summer is now in the rearview mirror. Election season officially begins yesterday, Labor Day. You got 56 days till Election Day. And historical trends show that the party in power tends to lose seats. Okay, and by the way, there's a big lie being peddled by the media. I didn't finish my thought about the Dallas midterm convention. And, well, they only have 100 Republicans that are going. They don't want to go because Donald Trump's going to be there. That's not it. They weren't invited. They're inviting people in the most competitive races to and some of the Republican stars and some of the leadership. That's pretty much it. And they want to give a platform to people that need it the most and help to people that need it the most. It's really that simple. And, you know, we already know what they are. I've gone through it over and over again. Both the president, I think the president's speaking both nights. I know that Vice President Vance will join us tomorrow night after the president speaks, and we'll have full coverage of that. But there's a lot at stake here. I mean, El Sayed actually said, I had one political philosophy. It would be that I want us to build what we would build if we took seriously the idea that all of our kids were all of our kids. And I'm thinking, I don't want that guy raising my child. I don't want Pocahontas raising my child. Bernie Sanders, AOC, any squad member, six gender Tellerico. You know, I mean, think of what he's saying here. It's like it takes a village on steroids when he says that. It's insane. Socialist gathering in Chicago this weekend, trying to, you know, struggle and strategize. You know, how do they control an uncontrollable wing that is in full control? I know it's a mouthful, but it's true. So they have these coffees with comrade meetings. And, you know, they're trying to use the appeal that everything is free. All your anxiety in life will be taken away from you. But on top of that, there's something called freedom that will be eliminated in the process. It's crazy. By the way, now we have this issue of Zoran, Marxist, Kami, Mamdani, and we'll hit it later. Friday is the 25th anniversary of 9/11/01. I think all of you listening to this show, if you were alive, you remember where you were, when you heard, what had happened. And you were glued to your TV in horror because that's what the worst attack on the homeland in the history of our country. But then you have people that will tell you that radical Islamists are not a threat to us and they feel sorry for us if we think so. Then of course, why did President Trump, you know, do what every other president before him said ought to be done? And that's make sure that Iran never gets a nuclear weapon. How dare him? And then Zoran, Marxist, Kami, Mamdani. You know, even though nobody wants them to attend, over 100,000 people signed a petition, and you even have city council people saying, don't go. Anyway, he's going to release documents on 9/11 health impacts before the 25th anniversary. We've been chronicling that forever, to be very blunt. One other El Sayed note, he condemned the U.S. response to 9/11. It, quote, scarred millions. This is in a resurfaced podcast comment that he made. It's pretty unbelievable. And I don't know. The world's gone crazy. Oh, Linda, did I not make the prediction on this program? Did I not make the prediction that the Lindsey Clancy defense would become mainstream and it would happen in short order? We mentioned a couple of cases last week. I think I mentioned that. Well, now we have a case that proves my point. Lawyers for a mom that hung her two-year-old son is claiming she was suffering from a Clancy-style psychotic episode. And it's the beginning of the end. And you know, now the Menendez brothers now have a good shot at getting out. But I digress a little bit here, so forgive me. So we're watching all of this. Coffee with comrades. Linda, I think you ought to go to one of those meetings when you visit New York from your Commonwealth of Pennsylvania.
1: Do you think I'm sure I'll blend in that. I'm sure that's my calling.
0: I think you'll blend. I think you'll fit right in. By the way, did you see that?
1: I wouldn't
0: American
1: mind
0: Airlines?
1: Going in and being disruptor, not for nothing.
0: You see the viral video of this guy being subdued in an American Airlines? They took duct tape and they tied him to his seat.
1: I did see that with duct tape, and he had a lot of duct tape. I'm curious why he had so much duct tape on him. That also worries me.
0: Well, he had duct tape on him because he was interrupting the flight. They're just a little info, but perhaps
1: creepy.
0: You didn't have. We have news and information you won't get from the, you know, abusively dishonest, corrupt mainstream legacy media mob. You just won't get it. Donald Trump, you know, one of the things that frustrates me, you know, the Pentagon was hit, a field in Pennsylvania, a plane went down there, the Twin Towers went down. President Trump was at Ground Zero the days after 9/11 and helping out. But he can't be in every location at one time. And this year he decided to go to the Pentagon and he's being criticized for it. There's nothing this man, if he cured cancer, he would be criticized. Dog bites, beast things, feelings, blame him. He did honor a 9/11 hero with the Presidential Medal of Freedom, which I thought was really good. And it happens to be a friend of ours. Anyway, he made his remarks. Now that it's the 25th anniversary week of 9/11, and he honored the victims and first responders of September 11th, and he made remarks at the White House with Frank Siller, our friend, and 9/11 first responders as part of a 21-foot steel beam. We've been telling you about this, steel across America, traveling more than 10,500 miles across the country leading up to 9/11. When we see this steel, he said, we are reminded that no matter what threat or challenge comes our way, America will fight, America will endure, America will prevail. Nothing can keep our country down, and our country is stronger today than ever before. We are a strong country, but all of that is hanging in the balance in 56 days, as far as I'm concerned. If you think I'm overreacting, call me and tell me why, because I want to hear from you. The president now saying that he will take the final 30 days leading into this election, maybe 35 stops. He says it's all about 35 races, pretty much what we're saying. In the 9 Senate races, but there is probably 25 House races. All depends on how you count them. Anywhere between 25 and 30. The IRS would like to cancel the tax-exempt status of private schools that discriminate by race using affirmative action. Let me ask you, whatever happened to the notion of the idea that we would be a colorblind society? Well, that's right. Joe Biden partnered with the former Klansman, Robert Byrd, to stop the integration of public schools. There's a phenomenon happening in our economy that I want to point out that we've been way ahead of the curve of. And I've been reading all these articles about the next generation of millionaires are going to be tradespeople. Especially in the era of AI. And I've been trying to convey another sense of urgency, and that relates to artificial intelligence. There, do I think there'll be a net job gain in the end when all the dust settles? I do, but it's too difficult for me to predict. I don't know. I'm not as great an expert. However, I'm urging all of you in this audience to be lifelong learners. And if you've not embraced artificial intelligence, please do it. I don't care if you like, I like Grok, or if you like ChatGPT, whatever you like, it doesn't matter. But become familiar with it. And if you're a student, you ought to be learning it. This is another failure of our public schools. You know, they'll put feminine hygiene products in grammar school boys' bathrooms like Tampon Tim wants to do. And, you know, you can identify as any sex you want in grade school. But God forbid we teach them reading, writing, math, science, history, computers, and now I'd add to that artificial intelligence. But this was in the Wall Street Journal, and non-college graduates are experiencing the best job market they've had in more than two decades. Younger workers, not college graduates, seeing one of the lowest unemployment rates in recent history. That means a strong job market for those 22 to 34 years of age without diplomas. From a higher educational institution. I can tell you, at least down here in Florida, and I know it's the case in New York, try and hire somebody to do some plumbing or electrical work at your house. Try and find a handyman and see how much you're going to pay them an hour. And I'm not saying they're not worth every penny. They are. And by the way, this was really good news today also. you know, the official jobs report showed a stellar 162,000 jobs added last month, more than four times what was being predicted. It's always more than expected, always more than predicted. Non-farm payrolls rose a seasonally adjusted 162,000 for the month. Unemployment remained steady at 4%. But, I mean, good for people. I mean, I'm not even sure. If we're going to be blunt, what are kids really learning in college? What, are they learning things that are will have a practical application in their life? Because I don't think so. By the way, since Donald Trump's been president, put this on the Add to Success list. He has cut down illegal immigrant population by 2.3 million between those deported and those that were incentivized to self-deport. But some people didn't like the idea. They didn't like the idea of that. I'm not really sure why, because I like the idea of it. And let me get to the Democratic Socialist for a minute. Now, James Clyburn, well, actually, I've met him. I get along with him. I respect him in as much as he's a very powerful Democrat from South Carolina. Joe Biden never would have won that primary in 2020 without James Clyburn. Period, full stop on that. But now he is even saying, as a senior advisor to House Democratic leaders, that they will try to pack the courts. He said Democrats will try to add Supreme Court justices if they take control of Congress. I hope you're paying attention. I really do. I hope you're paying attention. By the way, you know these former Obama aides? What is the podcast called? Pod Save America or something like that? Yeah. Anyway, so one of these guys, Tommy Vitor, or I don't know. I have no idea what these people's names are. I don't know. You know, anyway, he says, Iran's doing a pretty good job. I think the answer is no, another one said. And he kept his apparent comedy routine by going, heart disease always got a shot. They're talking about Trump dying here. At least that's the way it was portrayed. Father Time will get there. He, quote, jokes about dying. If I made the same joke about Obama, Linda, how do you think that would go over? I don't think it would go over very well.
1: Not well at all.
0: Yeah. You know, and Hunter Biden launches this meme coin as an ode to his infamous laptop. Did you see that? I mean, on that laptop are naked pictures of this guy with a gun in his hand and a crack pipe in his mouth. And I'm like, and he's with girls. I don't know. I guess they're all his girlfriend. I have no idea. And now he's so emboldened, I guess, now that he has his little pardon that he can do whatever he wants. Okay, I'm fine with that. Rudy Giuliani, by the way, spoke out against Mamdani's going to the 9/11 memorial. He's going. Mamdani gave a 9/11 souvenir pen to his chief legal counsel, who, by the way, represented the brother-in-law of one of the 9/11 hijackers. I'm sure it's just a mere coincidence, right, Linda? Hate crime 100%. Surging in New York City. Over half targeting Jewish Americans. Is there a correlation? I'll let you decide that. But I don't like it. There's too much anti-Semitism. On the midterm front, new Harvard-Harris poll. Now, I don't even think I'm going to really mention polls from now to the election day. I just don't. I don't see the point of it. Because they've been so bad for so long, and especially this election season, and all the mainstream pollsters can't poll Donald Trump. And it looks like if the president's going to do 30, 35 stops between now and election day, that means he's kind of putting himself on the ballot. And he does have a pretty good track record. I would imagine it's going to be something to the effect of win one more for the Gipper, win it for the country. Save America, you know, podcast, you know, pod save America, you know, save us from the Democratic Socialist. One DSA House candidate caught deleting numerous posts cheering open borders, backing defunding the police and calling on older Democrats to hurry up and die. Well, this guy sounds like a real winner. He sounds like he can be a real front runner and leader. This one's out of Michigan, congressional candidate William Lawrence. I'm just not sure with this. I cannot tell you 56 days out how this is going to all end up. I wish I could. I wish I had a crystal ball. I can't. I can tell you that you can impact every one of you, the outcome. Let me put it this way. Collect.

0: 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I can't tell you that. All right, 800-941-SHAWN is our number if you want to be a part of the program. Quick break, right back. We'll continue.
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20: Multiple carriers hit. I'm Lee Silicera, Fox News. U.S. Central Command says forces destroyed five Iranian crude oil carriers after the Islamic Revolutionary Guard targeted a U.S. Navy warship with ballistic missiles twice over the past 2 days. And CENTCOM says no American personnel were harmed. Iran now claims it's targeted U.S. interests in Jordan. President Trump again made the case for U.S. strikes on Iran this morning during a tribute to 9/11 first responders.
21: We're right now fighting because we have a certain nation that wanted a nuclear weapon. They were very close to getting it. And now they have no chance at getting it.
20: The president complimented the U.S. military, saying the blockade of Iranian ports has been effective. A 21-foot steel beam recovered from the World Trade Center displayed near the White House this morning.
21: This battered piece of steel here today on the ellipse is a reminder that America is blessed with a strength no fire can consume, no evil can conquer, and no terror can destroy.
20: The beam is touring the U.S. this year in a partnership with the Tunnel to Towers Foundation. The president also awarded the Medal of Freedom posthumously to Wells Crowther, the so-called man in the red bandana, who is credited with saving at least 18 people before the Trade Center's South Tower collapsed. The Supreme Court turns away an emergency appeal from Missouri Republicans in the latest redistricting fight.
15: An emergency appeal from the state's attorney general was denied. That means a Missouri Supreme Court ruling will stand, which suspended the new districts and forced a referendum vote on the issue of redistricting. Missouri currently has 6 Republicans and 2 Democrats in the House. The proposed new map from GOP lawmakers would likely have given Republicans an advantage in 7 of the 8 districts.
20: Fox's Jared Halpern, and America's listening to Fox News.
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19: I'm Mandy Suganuma. Hurricane Lowell brought dangerous conditions to Kauai and Niihau and sent high surf toward the Big Island. As Lowell passes west of Niihau, Kauai County remains under a hurricane warning, and a high surf warning is in effect for the Big Island's south and west-facing shores, where waves could reach 12 to 16 feet. Thousands of Kauai residents are without power after Lowell hit the state. As of this morning, over 33,000 customers of Kauai Island Utility Cooperative are affected by the outages. Crews are restoring power when conditions allow, but some areas may remain inaccessible until the storm passes. Residents are urged to prepare for the possibility of going several days without electricity. Airlines suspended flights to and from Lihue yesterday as Lowell approached the islands. The suspended flights include neighbor island flights and trans-Pacific flights between Lihue and the U.S. West Coast. While there are still no scheduled departures or arrivals, travelers are advised to check for updates directly with their airline or lihue-airport.com. City officials are urging Oahu residents to take precautions and stay home as Lowell passes west of the state. Oahu remains under a tropical storm warning with gusts up to 60 miles per hour, heavy rain, flash flooding, and dangerous surf possible. And Oahu public schools and non-essential government offices are closed today because of Lowell. The closures also include UH campuses, state judiciary facilities, the Honolulu Zoo, and all 6 city golf courses. Essential emergency services will continue while the bus, Skyline, and handy van will run as conditions allow. From the News Radio 830 KHVH News Center, I'm Mandy Suganuma.
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0: 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She's saying, I was only kidding about the things I used to say. 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
7: 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Toll free, it is 800-941-SEAN. If you want to be a part of the program, only 56 days to the most important election. It's an inflection point for America. I hope you're getting the importance of it. There are people out there that just will refuse to understand how important and imperative it was to prevent Iran from ever becoming a nuclear power. There are people out there that will tell you they feel sorry for you if you think radical Islam is a threat to the United States. On Friday, it will be 25 years since 9/11/01. And then New York City, it's rather ironic, elected a radical mayor that won't even go to the Israeli Day Parade, whose wife celebrated or at least approved of the postings of people on social media. It's kind of breathtaking to me, and that were supportive of what happened on October 7th. Would have been the equivalent of 40,000 dead Americans in a day. We lost 2,977 Americans that day. Many others have died since from 9/11-related illnesses and the ensuing conflicts that took place to prevent more terror attacks on our homeland. I mean, it's hard to wrap my mind around the fact that we have to educate people on this very topic. You'd think they remember. I understand younger people that didn't live through it. We lived through it, just like my parents lived through what happened at Pearl Harbor. My father fought for 4 years in the Pacific in World War II. My father never forgot Pearl Harbor. That generation never forgot Pearl Harbor. Anyway, so the controversy has now emerged about Mamdani, Zoran Marxist commie Mamdani. And there are people speaking out today. One woman named Joanne Areola, New York City councilwoman, saying Mamdani should not show up for 9/11 for the ceremony because he surrounds himself with people who think we deserve 9/11. Listen.
8: Mayor Mamdani has done everything he can to suck the oxygen out of the room for this particular event we're holding today. From performative signings of executive orders to an 8:30, not planned in advance, release that he's going to release the information regarding the air quality down at 9/11 at Ground Zero. What he's trying to do is deflect, as he always does, from the real issue, which is that he does not care about 9/11 or the tragedies that took place because he surrounds himself with people who believe that America deserved what it got. And he does not disavow them. He does not step away from them. That's really why he shouldn't be there. Other politicians will be there. No one will speak. It is about the survivors. It is about those who were murdered that day. But Mayor Mamdani, he surrounds himself with people who say that if your hands are dirty, you should wipe them on the flag. He surrounds himself with people who have represented Al-Qaeda members who took the lives of Americans. He doesn't understand that the people standing behind me and the 101,000 people who signed the petition feel that he is as much against them as those terrorists were on the day they lost their loved ones.
7: And here's another New York City councilwoman. This one is named Vicky Palladino, demanding that Mamdani not show up for 9/11 and the 9/11 ceremonies on Friday. Listen.
3: Well, here we stand on the steps of City Hall, 25 years later. Who would have ever thought in a million years that we would have a petition with 101,000 names on it of fellow New Yorkers standing on the steps of City Hall asking for a mayor not to attend the most tragic day in our nation's history that happened to be right here in New York City. But we are standing here and we are standing strong. I'm not asking politely for the mayor not to come to 9/11, to that ceremony. I am asking, I am demanding that he not show his face at that sacred ground. He does not belong there. When you associate yourself with the likes of Hassan Piker, and you have as your chief counselor right here in this building, Rasim Kassim, who was handed a sacred pen yesterday, very cryptic, through our police commissioner so that it could go into his hands. That was a message to each and every one of us. Cryptic as it is, but read through the lines. What's going on here in City Hall and what we got representing us here in City Hall, they do not belong on sacred ground. I could go through a list of people that he associates himself with and continues to associate himself with. We, the people, do not care for Zohreh Mamdani.
7: All right, here with us now is Nicole Parker. She's the author of the bestseller, The Two FBIs, The Bravery and Betrayal I Saw in My Time at the Bureau. She was working in the World Trade Financial Center on 9/11. She was there. She was very successful in the Wall Street world at the time. It became a pivotal point in her life in the sense that she saw what happened. She lived it. And it was an inflection point. And then she turned her passion, her work, into getting into the FBI, was one of very few that applied that actually got accepted. And she wanted to fight for the country that she loved. Unfortunately, she dealt with an FBI that was weaponized and politicized under James Comey. And that later led to her making a tough decision to get out of this. Nicole Parker actually texted her dad on 9/11/01 at 8:49 a.m. Dad, there was just an explosion across at the World Trade Center. I saw it. I'm fine. Nicole. And, she sees it firsthand. I mean, I think everybody needs to stop and think and reflect and become a little bit thoughtful and introspective about what it is that Donald Trump is doing with Iran and why it's been necessary. Every single person that knows, and I've gone over this with many, many people many, many times, the people that saw the presidential daily briefings, they said the president had no option. He had no choice. Every other president before him said the words, Iran can never have a nuclear weapon. And then JCPOA came along and Barack Obama drops cargo planes full of cash and other currencies on the tarmac in Iran for the mullahs of Iran. It's insane. Anyway, Nicole Parker joins us now. I'm sure it's a vivid memory for you. It is for me.

0: John, is the day that goes down as the worst day, obviously, in United States history. But for those of us that witnessed it, it was the most impactful day of my life. I was 23 years old at the time. And you're right, I was working at Merrill Lynch. I used to walk through the World Trade Center every morning for my commute. I took the one train down to the Cortlandt Street World Trade Center station, and I would exit at one World Trade Center. And I get emotional even thinking about it. I would walk through, and then I would take the escalator over the footbridge to the World Financial Center to Merrill Lynch. I got there around 7:45 in the morning, was when I was in One World Trade Center, about 1 hour before that first plane hit that tower. I went to my office. It was actually my brother's birthday. It's on 9/11. It was the day of an election. I was getting ready for the day, taking care of a few personal matters. My boss at the time was Wynn Smith at Merrill Lynch. He was the chairman of Merrill Lynch International. He was in Japan. And I was, just getting ready for the day. The next thing I know, my colleague comes in a little earlier than normal. We were having a conversation, and we all of a sudden heard the loudest explosion I have ever heard in my life. And I immediately stopped, and I looked at her, and we looked at each other, and we knew something was wrong. I immediately ran to the window, and the North Tower, One World Trade Center, was on fire, Sean. And it was incomprehensible to me. I could not process what I was seeing. It was the worst nightmare you could ever imagine. And my first thought was, there are people dying up there. We didn't know what it was. We didn't know that it was an airplane. I just said, you know what? There are people dying up there. This is terrible. And things continued to get worse. But that email that I sent my father from my Merrill Lynch email account is an important part of history and an artifact that I will always hold on to. I was there. I saw it. And for those of us that lived this, this is not just about politics. This is not about mayor showing up. This is a day of terror that changed us. And you can never, ever unsee the images that we saw, because what happened at 8:46, Sean, was just the beginning. Things continued to unravel. The South Tower was then hit, and we knew at that point. We saw the plane coming into the South Tower, and we knew this was not an accident. We are under attack. And I, at that point, I'm like, I got to get out of here. Like, I don't know what everyone else here at Merrill Lynch is going to do, but something in my heart was like, Nicole, you need to get out of here. Originally, people were like, stay put where you are. It's safer inside the building. You know, there's tons of debris outside. And something in my soul was like, Nicole, you need to get out. And I followed several of my coworkers. I'm from Texas, 23 years old. I could not wrap my head around what I was seeing. It just seemed like a terrible nightmare. And it wasn't. It was real. And no matter how many times I tried to tell myself, this is not happening, Sean, I witnessed the battle between good and evil right before my eyes. It's not something that you just read about. This is literal. And I felt evil all around me. And there were people dying. And we could see them. They had no better option. I think some of them chose to jump, probably. Some of them, I think, were literally holding onto the side of the World Trade Center, and they probably slipped. But jumping was there?
1: Oh, I think they jumped because they were about to burn to death, and they thought that was the quicker way out. And I don't fault them one bit for that decision. I mean, it was over.
0: Terrible.
1: And they just saw the truth for what it was.
0: And when they were coming down, they would come down, Sean. They crashed to the ground.
1: It was terrible. My friends that were there on the ground at the time, you know, described it to me, and it is not something you're ever going to forget, and something that you can ever erase from your memory.
0: Never.
1: Ever.
0: Never, ever, until the day I die. And you know what? That is why I am so strong in never forgetting. That is why I walked away from finance, Sean. I worked at a multi-billion-dollar hedge fund, and I made a vow on 9/11 as I was exiting my building. I had a spiritual moment, and I knew in my heart I had this feeling, and it was me introspectively saying, Nicole, if you die today, are you ready to die? Are you prepared to meet your maker? Because none of those people in that World Trade Center building, they did not think that they were going to be vaporized by an airplane when they went to work that day. And it does. It makes you think, am I ready to die? What have I done with my life? What have I done? And at that moment, I said, you know what? One day, I will give back. I will serve my country. I will give back. And I will stand as a witness of God. And I will stand as a witness of truth. And I did the best that I could. It was in 2009. I applied to, I started my application process to the FBI. I was accepted. In 2010, I started at Quantico. I went to training, and that is what I did in my effort to keep that vow that I made on 9/11 to give back. Because you know who saved us, Sean? It was NYPD. It was the Port Authority Police Department. It was FDNY. All of us, thousands of us, were looking up. We weren't moving because we were in shock. It was NYPD that said, get away from the buildings, get away from the towers. You've got to keep moving. Move, move, move. I'll tell you, I stood for a long time, me and my coworkers. And then my coworker, Mark Calori, I'm still friends with these people. He said, I have a strong feeling we need to get off this island. We've got to get off the island. We were near the Winter Garden at this point at the World Financial Center. We had nowhere else to go. We got onto a ferry. I ended up going to New Jersey. I ended up going to Connecticut later that night. I didn't return back to my home in New York City for 5 days, Sean. 5 days.
1: Well, I'll tell you, we're not going to forget this week. And later in this program, Michael W. Smith, There She Stands, he did a new version of it. And we'll show it Friday night on television. But I'm telling you, for those people that don't understand the importance of this, and we'll get into why. I mean, I know Mamdani's promising to go. He's not wanted there. We'll see how the reaction is. You know, people are mad at President Trump because he's going to the Pentagon. The Pentagon also got hit that day. You can't be in three locations at one time. And if you go back to President Trump at the time when he was just Donald Trump, and he was helping the people out on there on the ground from day one. So it's just, you know, everybody just looks for something to hate him about. Nicole, you have done all that good that you would hope for and more, and we still appreciate your voice. It's more important now than ever. Thank you for being with us. All right, 800-941-SHAWN is our number if you want to be a part of the program.
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0: America's darkest day. That was 9/11/01. More people died in this country, in our homeland, than any other day in history. Since that day, the Tunnel to Towers Foundation was built. They've been helping American heroes and their families ever since. Heroes like United States Navy cryptologic technician Shannon Kent. Shannon Kent, you know, that service was inspired by these 9/11 attacks, kind of like Nicole's story. A decorated warrior, a mother, Shannon served multiple tours in Iraq and Afghanistan. And, you know, she literally was on the front lines of providing the intelligence that was needed for our troops to win this conflict and battle. And she tragically, sadly lost her life in a suicide bomb attack in Syria. Now, this being the 25th anniversary year this Friday of 9/11, her sacrifice should remind every one of us the cost and the lasting impact of that day. Now, she's left behind her husband, their two young sons. 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Our number is 800-941-SHAWN if you want to be a part of the program.
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9: All right, 25 now till the top of the hour. 800-941-SEAN is our number if you want to be a part of the program. Listen, everybody, you never know when communication is going to go down. Everybody needs the technology of rapidradios.com. In other words, if your cell towers are down, the power's out, okay, you have no way of communicating with the people you love or the people that you work with. Understand families and all first responders across America, they're using the technology, which is industrial strength walkie-talkies, to be real about it, that's on a nationwide LTE network. I mean, it just is industrial strength communication at the touch of a button. 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You can talk to your kids. You can talk to your elderly relatives. Maybe they live on the West Coast. You live on the East Coast. 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All right, let's get to our busy telephones here. Let's say hi to Roman. Roman is in Massachusetts. Roman, hi. How are you? Glad you called. Hope you had a great Labor Day.
10: Hey, Sean. Good to talk to you. I did. It was I had a great

0: weekend. Thank you very much. I hope you did too. I wanted to talk today about the moral degradation. I would love to talk about 9/11, and, you know, we've got a lot of anniversaries coming up, bad ones. 9/11 and then Charlie's anniversary coming up. But I really want to talk about Lindsey Clancy and the moral degradation that's happening to the progressive left. We had 12 jurors, 11 cowards, okay? Nine of them were women who basically thought with their feelings, and two men who were deathly afraid of all those women, cowards, and one man who stood up and spoke for the children and said, "This cannot stand. The buck ends with me. I am not backing down. Bravo to you, sir." To withstand, I can only imagine the pressure that he was under. I've been a police officer for 30 years, Sean. I know what the ins and outs of courts, and I've been involved in trials and all that. And women fought for 100 years. Well, they fought to get the right to vote. And now they are fighting for the right to be able to kill your children. And they are fighting for the right to be able to terminate a 9-month pregnancy, and which just happened in Massachusetts a couple weeks ago. And they're cheering about it. And this is a dark day for women's rights. It really is, because I do believe women can do anything men can do. But this... The left, the progressive left, has gone just me. That courthouse in Plymouth it's a big building, and it's got a big parking lot. There was hundreds, if not thousands, of women with signs, just rallying, but it looked like an organized mob. They were all wearing pink. Two jurors went into the courthouse, jurors wearing pink. A judge said nothing. The jury wasn't sequestered. There were obvious plants in that jury. They knew exactly, and they weren't sequestered for whatever reason. No one even asked them to be sequestered. It was just a travesty. It was a travesty to me to see a jury. It was supposed to be on the honor system.
1: What really bothered me is Clancy's defense attorney, and everyone's entitled to a defense attorney, and I guess they can be outspoken as they want, but, you know, for him to go after the entire jury system. It's an imperfect system, but I can't think of a better one. And when he said they know, meaning the other 11, they know they were robbed by one man, only three men on the jury, for whatever his agenda was, who stole 7 weeks of the life of these other jurors. And then he, you know, charged the holdout with hostility toward the disabled. I mean, he basically, if this guy is found out, he's put a target on this guy. And it's really so over the top and so unprofessional. It is a total abandonment of restraint and decency on his part. It just is what it is. You know, nothing surprises me with people anymore. I wish I could tell you I'm surprised, but I'm not.
0: No, you know what? I actually absolutely was surprised at that, because, you know, it's mob rules. You know what I mean? Reddington said, basically, this guy's not playing ball. He got a note. We don't know what the note says. Something tells me that he may have been tipped off by one of the jurors through a friend that got to Reddington. And that's when he went to the judge and said, this guy's not playing ball. We have to appeal to the Supreme Court of Massachusetts, who actually finally made a good decision and said, no, the juror stays. It's just the whole thing.
1: You don't get to kick off the jurors that you don't like. I mean, they have a jury selection process, and that's the time that you make decisions about whether or not people are qualified or not. That's it. And then you're stuck with whatever the verdict is. Now, I also talked at length about the venue in which this trial was being held, and we already have an entirely new case already. Where I told you this would happen, the Lindsey Clancy defense is going to become pretty commonplace. And, you know, to give you an example, we had an Illinois mom was infatuated with Lindsey Clancy's trial, accused now of killing her 2-year-old son. Her attorney says she was experiencing a psychotic episode when the tragedy unfolded. I mean, so I'm just expect a ton of this, because it's not going to stop. It's going to keep going. It's going to keep happening. And I want everyone in this audience to know, we told you ahead of time.
0: Sean, I want everybody to know too, like I said, I was a police officer, and now it's not like, yeah, you were crazy. I'll use the term crazy. You were crazy, but you killed somebody. You go in jail. It's not like that anymore. Everything's seen through the lens of mental health. Okay. You could do whatever you want. But
1: is there anybody that's capable of killing someone that is not by definition crazy?
0: Agreed. If you're killing somebody, there's got to be something wrong with you. You know what I mean?
1: All right. Let me, I got to get some other calls in. Roman, you're dead on. I don't know what the hell you're doing up in Massachusetts. You don't have a single elected Republican up there, not one. And you don't have, that's in Washington, meaning in the House or the Senate. You don't even have, you have a governor that just signed into law an abortion law where you can have an abortion up to the moment of birth. Nobody seems to care in Massachusetts. And, you know, knowing that fact, you're dealing with a pretty left-wing jury pool. None of this surprised me. I was warning people ahead of time, manage your expectations, because I didn't expect a conviction. I just didn't. I mean, I thought at best you might get either manslaughter, but that was I knew it was a long shot. Anyway, I appreciate you, man. Thank you. 800-941-SEAN is our number. John is in Long Island, New York. What's up, John? How are you? Glad you called.
2: Hi, Sean. Thanks for taking the call. I was just wondering, you know, this is the area that they just were awarded the right to abort their children up to the day of birth. And the women, when they won that right, or the court awarded them that, they were applauding and cheering as though they just won the lottery. I mean, is there any value to life anymore? How are they going to find a new jury? If this is, you know, and people say mental health, but it's not mental. If you get smacked in the head with a baseball bat, then you've got a mental problem. This is all emotional. And everything today seems to be on the way people feel. I feel like I'm a woman. Well, today I feel like I'm a man. I feel like killing my children. You know, I don't want the hassle of going through motherhood or birth or whatever. And it's just scary. I mean, there's no value today of life. And today, unlike any other time in history, good is clearly being called evil, and evil's being called good.
1: I don't think that your moral compass is off, but, you know, case in point, I've made the argument that I don't think Lindsey Clancy should ever see the light of day again. I think most people are familiar with the Menendez case, and they were convicted in 1989, both Eric and Lyle, of killing their parents, and claiming the killings initially were a mob hit, and they were 18 and 21 respectively at the time. And the brothers' extravagant spending in the wake of their parents' deaths drew a lot of attention. Anyway, they're now, you know, they were convicted of murdering their parents. They will get a chance of parole. And I think the odds are pretty high that they'll be walking the street again. And are they changed? I have no idea. I can't read people's hearts or minds. I'm not capable of that. I try to. But understand, in 56 days, this is all related. No police, no bail, defund, dismantle, reimagine the police. I mean, if you think things are bad in big cities and small towns and blue cities and states around the country now, it is going to be mob rule. And there's not going to be much you can do about it until they finally, hopefully, one day wake up and realize that their decisions are pretty stupid. The best thing that people can do is prevent any more of these DSA lunatics from ever getting in power. Am I a broken record? I'm a broken record right now. I will be for 56 more days until hopefully enough of you understand the urgency of this moment and save the country. Quick break, right back. More of your calls coming up. Our toll-free number is 800-941-SEAN if you want to be a part of the program as we continue.
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0: right, back to our busy phones. It's toll-free. It's 800-941-SHAWN if you want to join us. All right, let's go to Robert in Louisiana. Robert, hi. How are you? Glad you called.
1: I'm great, Sean. How are you today?
0: I'm good. By the way, you know, your LSU coach is getting criticized for icing Clemson and keeping him for the full 90 minutes in the locker room. And he ran up the score. I'm like, that their job is to win by the biggest margin possible. If your team loses, that's not his fault. His job is to beat the other team.
1: I do agree. If the other team had won, it would be the same thing, just shoe on a different foot. But anyway, that's football. That's not what I'm here for today. I have a question for you if you can answer it for me.
0: You bet.
1: If you had one question you could ask an independent voter in the United States right now, what would that question be?
0: What do you know about the 250 DSA members that have been elected, and what do you know about their stated agenda on their website? And I'd go through every item. So it would be one question plus.
1: Yeah, I agree. And that's a big question. That's a big question. There's a lot of information embedded in that, and I don't keep up with all that because, to be honest with you, I'm almost 62 years old. I am retired. I worked hard all my life. And I've watched the Republicans and the Democrats go back and forth and back and forth over the years. And I can remember from even when I was a child. And it's to the point now where it's a big fireworks show. Nobody's really doing anything that's constructive. I don't feel like it's constructive other than President Trump. His ratings are down right now, his approval ratings, I think. But I don't disapprove of the man's actions. He has a grand plan. He's a very, very intelligent man. And some of these people that are out here on the streets nowadays, it seems like all they want to do is hold their hand out and want something for nothing. Instead of holding your hand out, you need to be putting your hands on something. Learn a trade. Get away from the brainwashing that comes from politics and go ahead and save this nation, because it's not a politician on either side that's going to save the country. It's going to be the people. Do you agree?
0: Listen, it's going to be the people. And you know, the problem we have and what worries me about 56 days from now is I think people are so busy doing what you did your entire adult life, which is working hard and taking care of their families and going to church on Sunday and raising their kids and obeying the laws and paying their taxes. You know, it's Americans that make the country great. And what worries me is it's not low information voters. It is not enough people that understand the urgency of the moment. There is a certain urgency that I feel. It's like a 5-alarm fire in my heart, my mind, and my soul about the danger that would occur if these people take power. And I'm telling you, I can cite to you right now polls telling us that Republicans will hold the Senate. There's a 67% chance Democrats would get the House. I can give you all that. It's meaningless to me because none of these people know how to poll anyway. So let's be straight about it. I'm just saying, you know, you have to treat this as if it is a presidential election year and that the country is on the ballot and the future for your children and grandchildren is on the ballot. Now, if that sounds a little overdramatic, take it for what it's worth. I am not lying to you. That's all I'll tell you. I know these people. I know what they're capable of. I know what their real agenda is, and they mean it. When people tell you they're going to do these things, believe them. I'm not sure why people won't believe it. Anyway, I appreciate your call, Robert. Thank you. 800-941-SHAWN is our number if you want to be a part of the program. We've got so much more ground to cover. Wait till you hear the next story we're going to do at the top of the next hour. I don't even want to tease it. I want you to tune in and listen to it. Listen, I want to talk directly to all of the great people in this country, the people that work hard, play by the rules, pay their taxes. And if you're a business owner, you're one of those people, you're achieving your American dream, but you just sacrificed a lot to get it. Look, you built your business from the ground up, early mornings, late nights, weekends, you work day, you work nights, you're a worker and you create jobs. 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You're living out the American dream. 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And that means heroes like U.S. Army Sergeant William Bernard McKenna. Motivated by the tragedy of 9/11, he enlisted. He served two tours of duty in Iraq, where he was exposed daily to toxic chemicals from those burn pits. 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Now, his wife, Dina, continues to fight tirelessly for veterans exposed to burn pits. Now, the Tunnel to Towers Foundation honored William's memory and his family's sacrifice. 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
6: Iran fires back. I'm Lisa Lacera, Fox News. Jordan says 20 ballistic missiles have been launched from Iran toward its territory.
7: The situation is dynamic. It followed the U.S. military disabling five oil tankers, Iranian oil tankers, earlier today. They had disabled 10 in the last week after the Iranians fired ballistic missiles for the second time in 2 days at a U.S. military vessel.
6: Fox's Jennifer Griffin in Washington. Secretary of State Marco Rubio is traveling in Colombia, says the U.S. will not allow Iran's attacks to go unanswered. The U.S. banning dairy products, most alcoholic beverages and motorcycles from Canada as the trade war escalates. The ban will take effect in 3 weeks. It comes after Canada imposed tariffs on $20 billion of U.S. imports. An Illinois mother of four charged with killing her two-year-old son, and the defense argument sounds familiar after an appearance in Will County Court.
8: Prosecutors say 40-year-old Corey Walsh had become very invested in the Lindsay Clancy murder trial in Massachusetts, texting friends about that case just hours before her toddler son was found dead in the basement by a neighbor who found Walsh with cut wounds and a knife in a bathtub. Court records show Walsh told police her son was the devil. Defense attorney Andrea Lyon says Walsh had a psychotic break, but that this is not related to the Clancy case.
9: Speculation that this has anything to do, that it's a copycat or anything like that, is baseless and cruel.
8: A judge ordering Walsh to remain in custody for now, but she is receiving mental care.
6: Fox's Lisa Brady, the jury foreperson in the Clancy trial, tells a local Boston TV station the lone holdout admitted he had reasonable doubt about her guilt, but still would not acquit Clancy. The judge declared a mistrial last week after jurors failed to reach a unanimous verdict on whether Clancy was criminally responsible. America's listening to Fox News.
10: My name is Amanda Klutz, and I'm a widow. 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